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1: Riley O'Bell.
2: And the new and improved Nobody, now with 20% more Adderall.
1: Oh my.
0: Awesome. We have yet to do any stories tonight. Been teasing this one about a gay bar in Massachusetts.
1: I know, right?
2: And sometimes you do the story and sometimes the story does you.
0: But guess what? We're still not going to do it because we got callers on the line and that's the real point of this show.
2: That's more fun. I love callers.
0: So we go to the phones. On the screen, caller, you're on Free Talk Live.
3: This Ron Paul guy, right?
2: Don't be shy.
3: You seem to be confused, dude. I mean, on one hand, you say you hate artificial scarcity due to monopoly. You hate democracy and government. But then, on the other hand, you're worshiping the Lockean property system, right? When you quote the Lockean proviso.
2: I, too, am very much concerned with the problems of mutes in America. That doesn't get enough attention.
3: Yeah, you do realize that the Lockean property system is a democratic property system,
2: right? I give up.
0: There you go, you won.
3: No, and you do realize that the Lockean property system also creates artificial scarcity and monopoly, and it virtually requires government to defend it.
2: What do you call leather in a hot tub?
3: Right? And another thing, right? Look, you can't answer the question. That's why it diverts. Look, that's why mutually beneficial.
2: All right. Well,
3: that doesn't need a
2: even with our new liberalized mutinous policy, I think we might have to let this guy go.
0: Okay. Consensus is goodbye, Skeeter.
1: Bye, Skeeter.
2: No.
0: Nice try. You'll have to call back another time.
2: Oh, is that Skeeter?
1: Yeah.
2: Skeeter. He must have recently lost his voice. He never shut up last time he called.
0: There you go, Skeeter. Speak up next time.
1: Oh, man. Especially if nobody's on. He's deaf.
2: Huh?
1: Exactly.
0: Well, should we get into a story?
1: Let's get into a story.
0: Okay. I got this one from Fox News. It's not the one I teased, but it is interesting. Big sister warning resurfaces as Massachusetts expands home visits after Clancy trial.
1: That's another concerning story. Imagine being a newborn, a mother with a new child, and all of a sudden the government comes by. We're here for a welfare check on your child.
0: Mm-hmm. We got to see what stuff's like inside of your house.
1: We got to make sure you're a good mom.
0: 27 years before Massachusetts proposed to dramatically expand a taxpayer-funded program sending nurses into the homes of families with newborns, legendary conservative firebrand and grassroots women leader Phyllis Schlafly posed a question that her daughter says now sounds remarkably familiar. Are the American people willing to allow government agents to come into their homes to advise them how to care for their babies? Schlafly wrote in March 1999 column titled Watch Out for Big Sister as Well as Big Brother. The warning resurfaced as Massachusetts Governor Mara Healey seeks $2 million to expand the state's Welcome Family Program, which offers nurse visits following childbirth. The program serves approximately 3,000 births annually, and the expansion is intended to make visits available following roughly 68,000 births statewide per year.
2: Hmm. Richard III lost two of his nephews, and we still talk about it every time we have a Shakespeare festival. But now the government loses thousands and thousands of children every year. Nobody cares. And nope. Now
1: people
2: they
1: claim
2: want,
1: they care, but I mean, nothing happens.
0: Nobody clearly cares.
2: Well, nobody cares, and you know, all of us here do. But the Now they want to tell us how to care for ours. They can't even keep track of the ones they've got.
0: Yeah.
2: That's crazy talk.
0: Well, it's pretty typical coming from them.
2: Well, I mean, I'm sure it was a blow to them because they had Epstein taking care of a lot of their kids.
1: Hmm. Oh, I'm sure they did. After all, Epstein was the best at it. I mean,
0: how else are you getting out?
2: Nobody does it better.
1: It's just so gross that we allow politicians to become this corrupt. Like, what kind of people have we become that children are being trafficked to an island and molested and no one's going to want to throw these people in prison?
0: Not just molested. They're eating these.
1: I know.
0: They eat children.
1: And no
0: and everybody's just like, this is okay.
2: Is that true or is that a psyop?
0: That's a good question. They didn't say right in the emails, oh yeah, babies are delicious or anything like that. But they talk about beef jerky and cream cheese and things like this in very strange ways. And they have these talks about chefs coming to show you how to especially prepare beef jerky. And like, it's really weird, man.
2: See, I think that's something else. Do you remember Pizzagate?
1: Yep. Yeah.
2: Okay. Well, Pizzagate was not what my mother thought Pizzagate was. I hope you're listening, Mom. She thought it was about some guy who shot up a pizza restaurant because he thought that Pizzagate was actually about things that happened there. What it was about is these bizarre messages that were sent by, among other people, Panetta, where he referred to, for example, having $30,000 worth of pizza and hot dogs on a plane on their way from Chicago.
1: But we were told that was just a conspiracy theory.
2: Well, yeah, but we also convict 10,000 people a year of conspiracy. I was almost one of them a few years ago. So what if it's a conspiracy theory? Of course it is. Every time a prosecutor presents a case to a grand jury and accuses someone of conspiracy, it's a conspiracy theory.
1: You know, you make
2: some of them
1: point.
2: Are true.
1: I can't. I can't argue against that right now.
0: Yeah, whenever we talk about conspiracy theories, I immediately think of James Corbett's video on burglar theories. He's got this video where he talks about a burglar theorist, about how like somebody's property is suddenly missing and they come by and they're like, I think I've been burglarized. And you say to them, what are you, some kind of burglar theorist? You should watch the video. It's pretty funny.
2: You know, and the thing is, there are laws that outlaw things that very few people have done. Like, you know, you'll see laws that say you can't expose your wedding tackle while you're out, you know, riding on a moose in February. Mm-hmm. And you know, you got to wonder. I mean, it doesn't sound like something that happened often, but the one time it did happen must have been freaking memorable to be immortalized as a, you know, law that specific.
0: Absolutely.
2: Know, I wonder what else this person was doing. But they have all these conspiracy laws, and it's like, what, are they impossible to violate if people can't possibly conspire?
0: Back to the article here. The push comes in the aftermath of the Lindsey Clancy case, which put a searing spotlight on maternal mental illness. Clancy does not dispute that she killed her three young children. Clancy's defense argued she was suffering from postpartum psychosis and was not criminally responsible, while prosecutors agreed she knew her actions were wrong. The jury deadlocked, resulting in a mistrial. For Anne Schlafly, chairman of the Eagle Forum, and Phyllis Schlafly's daughter, her mother's warning has now taken on new resonance. My mother was very prescient about the things that could happen if we'd let government intrude into our family lives, Schlafly told Fox News Digital. Her point was a government agent or an agent of the government has no business in your home, in your castle, snooping around and determining whether or not you're raising the children the way the government wants you to raise the children, she said. After all, the home is our castle. Phyllis Schlafly's 1999 column focused on Healthy Families America and similar home visiting initiatives. warning about programs that screen families for risk factors, connected parents with health and social services, and offered parenting guidance inside the home. She also questioned...
2: That was Epstein's side gig, providing parental guidance.
0: For real. She also questioned whether programs officially described as voluntary would always operate that way in practice. That's a good question to ask, too.
1: So it's interesting that I was just drawing a parallel between this sort of behavior and fundamentalist religious behavior. So in fundamentalist religion, you have a leader called a prophet at times saying you need to dress a certain way. You can't wear red. You can't have anything red in your house. You got to have a picture of me everywhere you're in your house. And you have to salute this picture or whatever. You have to pray in a certain way. And then you have the government saying, we have to teach, you have to make sure your children are being taken care of a certain way. We can't have you, you know, not providing a certain thing for your child. But that can also be abused too. Let's say that, you know, the liberals love to hate on evangelical Christians, but let's say that Massachusetts all of a sudden decides that evangelical Christianity must be enforced by the government. They would be outraged, but it's the same flavor of authoritarianism, just wearing different shoes.
2: Yeah, replacing a god with Marx doesn't help.
1: Yep. No, it really doesn't, because these people aren't perfect. They don't know any better about how to raise your children than I do.
2: I mean, Marx actually thought that, you know, that things would never get better for the workers, because even if there were good times where supply and demand dictated high wages, they would just go out and have more children and destroy that scarcity of labor, so it wouldn't do them any good.
1: Right.
2: And I'm like, well, there are ways to prevent that. Have you heard of birth control? You know? And the thing is, people still follow the guy. That is a glaring but necessary problem.
1: Yeah. Oh, yeah.
2: Go ahead.
1: I was just going to say that, you know, I've never read the Communist Manifesto, but I ought to, because I really want to see where Marx is coming from. I'm concerned about reading the document, because what if I'm convinced about socialism?
2: Well, an intelligent person changes his mind when presented with new information.
1: It's entirely possible.
2: And as a matter of fact, I will say that reading the Communist Manifesto changed my life.
1: Really?
2: Yeah. Before I did that, I identified as a Marxist.
1: Oh.
2: And I found the perfect author to put me off Marx. It was this guy named Karl Marx.
1: You know, yeah. I should read Marx then.
2: Yes. Yes. Yeah. There are glaring holes.
1: Oh, yeah. I imagine there probably are.
2: I mean, in the Communist Manifesto, I got as far as the dictatorship of the proletariat. And I was like, oh, that was what all that unpleasantness we noticed in Russia was.
1: Yeah.
2: I don't want that.
0: No, it doesn't sound like fun.
1: Doesn't at all. And you know,
2: these people... The dictatorship of any group of people. I'm sorry, go ahead.
1: These people who call themselves government, who parade around with their costumes and their suits and their ties and say that we rule you. No, ladies and gentlemen, you do not rule us. You are our public servants. And unfortunately, the public has said to serve us, we want more government. And so we allow them to vote for more government. In order to stop this, ladies and gentlemen, you must cause your politicians to remember that they are your servants. They are not the masters here. And to do that, you have to make sure they're not voting for terrible laws by making sure that if they vote for terrible laws, you kick them out of office.
2: But the thing is, you can't. If you take the amount of information, the number of opinions that you have on different objects, okay? Say you have 100 I'm gonna keep it simple. Say you have 8 things that you think are very important, okay? That means that if you polled everybody on those 8 booleans, you would have 256 conceivable answers. Okay. And so on average, one out of every 256 candidates will agree with you on all eight issues. But you only get one vote. Okay. Yeah. So that's not going to help. You know, if you're doing better than average, if your candidate agrees with you on three things.
0: Yeah, that's a dismal situation.
1: This is why we have to change the culture and not the government, because we can vote for politicians to try and get our rules or laws or ideas into the culture by force, but it doesn't usually work that way. A culture has to change. The change has to start from the ground up, not from the top down.
2: The founding fathers would be stacking bodies by now.
1: Yeah. I'm sure they would. They'd be revolting in the streets, but here we are. It's like, oh, it's okay. It's just the law. We got to obey the law. We want to be law-abiding citizens.
2: The people are revolting. You don't look so good yourself.
0: Mm-hmm. All right. Back to this article. Massachusetts Today describes welcome family as voluntary. Nurses assess the health of the parents and caregivers and newborn answer questions about newborn care, screen for postpartum mental health concerns, and connect families with additional services. Notably, Massachusetts lists ensuring that your home is safe among the subjects welcome family nurses may advise parents about, though the program's family information page does not specify particular home safety criteria. The state has called welcome family an entry point into the system of care for families with newborns. Healthy Families America, the program at the center of Schlafly's 1999 column, is also among the models Massachusetts lists within its broader home visiting initiative, though it is separate from Welcome Family. Healy described her vision for the expansion in

0: Oh man.
1: Yeah.
2: Yeah, I need a moving truck to get me out of your crazy state. Something, man. I'm definitely gonna need something.
1: I'll tell you, going through Michigan probate court, oh my God. I'm so glad I don't live in Michigan.
0: Was it that bad? Tell us about it.
1: Oh my God. Well, basically, I don't know what happened, because although they're legally required to account, they refused and the judge supported them. And you know, if the judge doesn't like you, you don't have rights. But
2: that's right.
1: Basically Q1 of 2024, Q4 of 2024, I was looking to rent an apartment in Ann Arbor where I'd gone to take care of my mother after my father passed. And I'd always told her that, you know, if he went first, I would come back and stay with her in Ann Arbor until she left. And she left, which is why I'm back in New Hampshire now. And for everybody who's asking, yes, I'm back to stay, and it's on.
2: Thank you for your service on both accounts.
1: Groovy. So anyway, so they gave me a letter saying that I had inherited a trust fund, and saying that I would be receiving $34,000 a year for the foreseeable future, which I then used to rent an apartment. And the following quarter, I was getting $8,500 every 3 months, as expected. It's a charitable remainder unit trust. And so, and then the next quarter, I signed a lease. I moved in. And it took me a while to get around to it. It was actually March by the time I did that. And the next quarterly payment didn't come. And so I waited a couple of weeks, and I call up my sister-in-law, who's the trustee. I say, my payment didn't come. She said, oh, okay, we made a mistake on the calculations we were using, so we're going to have to go to an accountant and get them straightened things out. It's going to be a little while. And I'm like, nah, that's okay. I mean, I had steady income for a year. I was stable. A little delay didn't hurt me. So then they get back to me and they say, yeah, it turns out that the way this particular trust works, we've been doing it wrong, and we're only supposed to be paying out the amount of the interest. Now, having read the trust contract, I can tell you they were correct that they should only have been paying out the amount of the interest. Well, what they were paying me was 6%. They're supposed to pay the income up to 6%, and then there's a thing called a makeup fund, so that if I don't make 6% in income 1 year, but they make 7% the next year, they make it up to me. So that's fine. Well, the problem is they come back to me and they say, well, it turns out that what you're going to be receiving each year to live on is $6,000.
2: Mm-hmm.
1: I was completely stunned, like 80% cut, no warning. They didn't even warn me. They didn't even tell me until a month after the payment was past due. Mm-hmm. So luckily I had subletted from one of my mother's caregivers, which meant I could not default on the lease, but it wasn't a full lease. So I pretty much depleted all my crypto paying out the rest of that lease with virtually no income, and being in Ann Arbor, where A, I have to take care of my mother, B, I can't work under the table. I don't have any connections.
2: Mm-hmm.
1: So it's not like, and you know, the reason I'm there is, I mean, besides my having said, kind of seen this coming, is my brother blew town. So, you know, and my mother was 99 when she died. Yeah. So she was like, you know, 97 at this time. And anyway, so they cut that back to nothing. So I demand the books. Okay. And I look at the books and I find out that what they're proposing to pay me is approximately what they had earned the previous year. But that's just because they were invested almost exclusively in growth. Which means that their idea was that I should get nothing and everything should go to the University of Michigan when I die.
2: Yep. Give us a call. Have you dealt with probate court before? Especially in Michigan.

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0: News. I'm Carmen Roberts. The Fly Dubai co-pilot who allegedly tried to hijack that commercial jet bound for Israel was barred from flying for a different airline.
1: According to people familiar with the matter, the suspect in this case had previously been hired by Oman Air, but was later grounded by the airline over suspicion of his activities.
0: Fox's Jeff Paul in Tel Aviv.
1: The Associated Press has identified the pilot as Hammam al-Hammami, the Emiratis.
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1: Riley O'Bill.
2: And nobody.
0: Nobody was telling us a story about probate court in Michigan, how they they messed up your trust situation.
2: Yeah, and this is a mystery story already in progress, because when I finally looked into this, and they finally got me the first accounting documents, the document I got was for Q1 of 2025, which was the quarter that I had been cut off. Well, it turned out my brother's payment, which was supposed to be the same as mine, by definition, it went out that day. The day I expected it, 3/17 of 2025, it was only my payment that was canceled. So, and my brother's account, interestingly enough, was identified only by account number, not by name. And it was the only account like that, except for one utility account that they'd brought in when they moved money from one trust to another. That had a very obvious function, although I want to find out why they did it. So they call up, their money happens to live at the same little, investment firm where that my father used. Okay. So, and there, that's also where the trust is, the trust money was. So they send an email to the investment guy, asking, you know, saying, it almost sounded like she was making up a story and feeding it to him in the form of a question. But she said, yeah, it looks like our payment went out. What happened? Well, the CFA came back and he said that both of us had been paid that day in error, and both of our payments had been clawed back. Well, Cash App had no record of that. So, and being one of the Crypto Six, if there's one thing on God's green earth I know what it, I can identify by sight, it's a reverse wire transfer. So, so I said, great, why don't you send me the origination form, the completion form, the origination of the reversal, and the completion of the reversal? You should have four distinct receipts for this. I'd like to see them. My next communication was from the trustees saying that I should no longer talk directly to the investment guy. I should route all questions through them. So I gave them the question in four-port harmony, where's my paperwork? Well, they did not explain, although I'll fast forward and give you a spoiler, they did finally explain in about September. Okay, this was all about a payment that happened in March. And she said, oh, well, yeah, Pollock told me, this is Jim Pollock of Diversified LLC on Huron in Ann Arbor, Michigan. And if you love your children and you've got your money there, move it. But but anyway, so this trustee tells me that SEI, now this is SEI, most people haven't heard of it, but they've got $1.6 trillion under management. Okay, that's a big bank. Well, she tells me, this trustee, they lost the paperwork.
1: Okay. Oh, wow.
2: First of all, this is not paperwork. This is accounting entries on a worm drive.
0: Yeah.
2: Okay. Word means write once, read many. You can't change it once it's written.
0: Mm-hmm.
2: But what's worse, okay, he said the payment was made in error and reversed later. Well, did you have somebody staring at the log file when this error was made? No? Oh, then it must have been a couple hours before it was discovered. How many transactions between the send and the reversal just got lost with nobody noticing? Well, nobody did notice.
0: Nobody certainly did notice.
2: Nobody said something's wrong here. Nobody just thought that sounded normal. So basically, all of a sudden, I realize whatever's going on, he might have something to do with. Well, then, when I'm trying to... When I'm getting a new trustee, because I've fired the ones because who can't seem to earn better than 1.2%, and found one who says, yeah, of course I can make 6%. Who's in New Hampshire, by the way. I'm not going to give his name on the radio unless and until I have permission to do so. Because he hasn't pissed me off. But anyway, so then... When I'm looking for a new trustee, I send them the first trust document that or possibly the second that the trustee had sent me, because I couldn't scan one of them. And he sent me back an email. He said, why is this trust even paying out? I thought your mother was still living. I said, my mother is still living. And she was at that time. And he says, well, this says that this trust fires at the death of the survivor of your parents. And he did. There were two trust documents. One of them activated on the death of my father. The second one operated on the death of the survivor. I don't know why it was done that way, but so if my father if my mother had died first, then neither trust fund would have taken effect until my father died. But apparently that's what he wanted. Well, so that's going on, and that's not even my major concern at this point. I thought it was an alternate version of the trust document I'd ever seen, I'd already seen, because the other strange thing is this contract bore the same title and the same date as the one that was already paying. So that's why I thought it was the same trust. And it's virtually identical, except for whose death triggers it. And so they agreed to step down. I got that straightened out with that guy and sent him the contract for the trust we were talking about. So that was all good. And so they said, well, we'll split the trust, but you have to sign this instrument of division. Well, the instrument of division contained language that said I agreed to indemnify, hold harmless, and defend the trustees. Now, the thing is, when they were paying out, when they were earning 1.2% and paying 6%, they were in direct violation of what that contract says to do. Mm-hmm. And the people that harmed was not me. I actually benefited from it, but not enough, as much as I would have if they just earned the income they were supposed to earn. But there was a possibility University of Michigan would come back and sue them. They wanted me to sign a thing, say, basically, to indemnify means that if you are sued and lose, I will pay your damages. To hold harmless means that I will prevent you from suffering such a grievous catastrophe by paying for your legal fees. And defend means that I can't wait till it's over and find out if you did something wrong. I have to pay your legal fees in advance as soon as somebody starts asking. Well, I wasn't going to do that. Mm-hmm. Because I'm not stupid.
0: Yeah. And know how to read.
2: Yeah. So basically, they then said, well, we can just move the whole trust in one piece to the trustee you actually wanted. All you have to do is indemnify, hold harmless, and defend. And I was like, those are the things I objected to. So that's not going to work. So then we finally have a discussion where my brother admits that he has no objection to the new trustee, but he's only preventing the trust. He's only staying in the job of trustee to disrupt the operation of the trust and to prevent me from escaping without being forced to pay for his mistakes. So basically, I send him a filing that basically says, well, that's you've basically converted this fund to your own use as a weapon, which was not the intention of the grantor. And Michigan law allows for double or treble damages when a trustee does that. So I need you to step out to step down by Thursday. And I say Thursday and not Friday because I'm going to be busy on Friday filing suit. Well, they pulled the money out of my trust fund, from which I was getting $6,000 a year, not nearly enough to hire a lawyer. They paid $18,000 to their lawyer to file a suit saying I was crazy on December 16th, not even mentioning the cut in pay, taking a couple of angry statements made out of context as an excuse, and they didn't even mention it. Now, I went into this suit thinking, oh my God, I'm going to wipe the floor with them. They've omitted material information. They've lied. They've said I've been erratic since the founding of the trust, not since they pulled the rug out from under me. And there are two dates that you could reasonably say that I became erratic. One of those is December 5th of 1968. That is the day upon which I was born, a little erratic. And there's another date, which is April 20th of 2025, when they told me that that my father had basically left me a quarterly slap in the face as an inheritance. But the date that the trust began operation is not one of those dates. And they managed to not only bring that suit, but win it.
0: Hmm.
2: And that's the terrifying thing. They sued me for wanting to sue them and won.
0: Wow.
2: Okay. Now, the only extent to which they won was that I was shut off from some of the accounting information. And I had to pay their lawyers $125,000 in fees, which I did not appreciate, for services I did not want, including coming to court over and over again and arguing that I should get zero distribution to either meet my basic needs or to hire an attorney. And this is as we're wrangling over what was either a $2.8 million or a $4 million estate. Wait a minute. You can't spare me enough money to hire a lawyer?
0: Yeah.
2: Are you asserting that I have nothing coming and preparing for that eventuality? What possible logic makes that make sense? I did finally scrimp and save to hire a lawyer because my mother, she didn't entirely understand the situation, but she knew the trust fund that my dad had left me wasn't working, so she started sending me money. So I hired a lawyer in January. In February I hired a lawyer. I swear to God, he was working for the other side.
0: Yeah. Half the time they are.
2: Anything like that. I'll tell you what, if you gave me a choice between being indicted for a felony and inheriting money in Washtenaw County, Michigan, I take the felony. You know, because in that one, if you're lying, I might beat it. But anyway, I think what may be going on, I don't want to keep going into the details of this, but I think what may have happened is that somebody realized that those contracts had been written with the same name, making them indistinguishable, and they jacked the funding account for it.
0: Yep.
2: Okay. Taking advantage of the fact that my father never said what was going to happen when he died, but we had heard about a charitable remainder trust fund for when I thought it was for when my mom died, but for when they were both gone. So there was something out there, and in the process of proving to me that that $8,000 from March had been refunded, they showed me, for some reason, not line items from their statements, but a graph of their bank account balance. And interestingly enough, it was the exact same size, give or take, as the one that powers the trust fund that is paying out. Isn't that interesting? Not just that, but the trust fund accounts were created in 2023, okay? And they have account numbers that are on the order of a million, starting with 1/6. The older accounts that were funded when my father first doing business there were six-digit numbers that started with 4. Now, as a computer programmer, I can hypothesize pretty easily that the business has grown in those years. Interestingly enough, the one that my brother claims belongs to him is a 4 account. So it's a very old account, almost exactly the same age as the one that paid into the trust fund. So anyway, I don't know what's happening, because basically they managed to, I couldn't stay on my meds. I couldn't get represented. I completely screwed the pooch in court. So now it's time to go back and address this as an issue of fraud. The first question is, by bringing 3 lawsuits at my expense against me, purportedly in my best interest as a beneficiary of the trust, I believe they committed fraud. So I want to hit them with a fraud suit in federal court.
0: Sounds fraudulent to me.
2: Yeah. But I got to find the right person to represent me on this. And so anyway,
0: Aaron Day has had a lot of success using the AI to do legal things for him.
2: The problem is, I could do it if I had AI plus a paralegal. But legally, I can't even hire a paralegal.
0: Yeah, so I think he's trained his own AI instances to do just that.
2: The thing is, you need... like, what kept screwing me up was things like filing documents. You have to say everything in this rarefied, weird way and refer it to somebody. Now, I was thinking, if I was going to replace that court with a server, basically there would be no such thing as serving the other people. You would file with the court, and the court would just notify every single person who needed to know. So we could get one irrelevancy out of the way and spend our time thinking about justice.
0: Oh, wouldn't that be novel?
2: Well, and the thing is, what I want to do is bring that new system online as part of the church's mediation system and let people test it voluntarily and critique it. And I'd never want to force anybody to use it who doesn't want to. I just want people who want to be able to use it to be able to use it.
0: Yep. Well, speaking of voluntary, shall we get back to this story about home visits in Massachusetts?
1: Let's do
2: Indeed.
1: It.
2: Indeed.
0: Let's see. We were talking about how Massachusetts wants to send somebody out to your house if you have a baby, so they can look around and see if it's a approved environment, even though they have no criteria for that.
2: And, oh,
1: what was that?
2: I'm sorry. This I've got headphone issues right now.
0: Yeah, there's a technical problem. The end of those headphones is a little janky.
2: Oh,
1: and we're getting a lot of feedback.
2: Yeah, that's That's because we're getting audio now.
0: That's because your audio is turned up way too loud, but the...
2: it was such a loose connection that it did change when I turned the volume up, but I had to turn it all the way to the top to even be able to hear anything.
0: Yeah,
1: well, that's probably why I got feedback there.
0: We'll have to get that fixed. Anne Schaffley questioned what meaningful consent looks like shortly after childbirth. Is it really voluntary if you don't have true informed consent? Schlafly said, if you have just given birth, you've been in labor, you've been under sedation, can you really recognize what you were signing up for supposedly on a voluntary basis? I think mothers need to have the full disclosure that this would be a government agent in the home. The scale of the proposed expansion also concerns Schlafly. If government is going to expand their reach and hire a whole bunch of more people and use taxpayer money to send out all these agents to the families, I mean, that's quite an expansion, she said. This idea of coming in to inspect and see what's going on in your home smacks of Big Sister and Big Brother both. Massachusetts does not characterize the visits as inspections, but as voluntary health and support services. State officials point to results from the existing program. In 2025, Welcome Family offered 1,620 postpartum depression screenings with 208 positive screenings. The state says every person who screened positively received a referral for services. Schlafly said she does not object to families choosing to accept that help. If people want to have this help from Governor Healey, then they can avail themselves of it, she said. Her dividing line, she said, is whether parents retain the ability to refuse. I think any time you make it compulsory, the line has been crossed, Schlafly said. I would say the only way that this Massachusetts program could be acceptable is if the parents could opt out at any time. I wonder if the logic takes that to other subjects as well. That if you make it compulsory, the line has been crossed. So does that mean like school and everything else that's compulsory? Taxation?
2: The only thing that should be compulsory is not violating the rights of others. It's not that complex.
0: Yeah. Massachusetts published materials describe participation as voluntary. Fox News Digital reached out to Healey's office for comment and clarification about parents' ability to decline visits, information collected during visits, and whether information may be shared with other state agencies. Nearly three decades after her mother warned about Big Sister entering the family home, Schlafly said she believes she knows what her mother would tell Massachusetts parents today. There's no doubt that Phyllis Schlafly would advise parents to reject busybodies who want to inspect their home, she said. The home is a sacred and private area, and Governor Healey has no business in the homes of Massachusetts parents. Let's leave her to the state house and not the kitchen table. That's the end of that article.
2: Okay. Well, what's...
0: Your headphones working better there?
2: No.
0: No, they're a little messed up.
2: They are a little messed up. I was wondering, is there a like one of those T adapters so I could just plug both my headphone and hit his headphone into his jack?
0: I'm not sure. We can probably work that out in a minute. Give us a call. What do you think about Massachusetts home visits? Good idea? Should they make it compulsory? Would it prevent tragedies to children? I have my doubts. The phone number here is 603-283-6160. This is Free Talk Live.
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0: We know his name and his weapon. I'm Carmen Roberts, Fox News. The co-pilot who allegedly tried to hijack a commercial jet bound for Israel is identified as the investigation probes into whether he acted alone.
1: The Associated Press has identified the pilot as Hammam al-Hammami. They're reporting he was born in the UAE and that his mother is from Syria, but he was able to obtain Omani citizenship through his Omani father.
0: Fox's Jeff Paul in Tel Aviv.
1: Israel is also involved in this investigation, with Prime Minister Benjamin Netanyahu saying this.
2: The attacker underwent Islamist radicalization. He intended to crash the plane along with its passengers. We are investigating now whether he was sent, and whoever sent him will pay a high price.
1: That hero captain who was attacked by his co-pilot, he is still recovering in the hospital in Abu Dhabi, but many calling him a hero for using his last grasp of strength to open up the cockpit door to allow those Israelis to come in and help control the situation.
0: President Trump hits a campaign stage in Ohio tonight as he tries to drum up support for Republican candidates. He's expected to repeat the message he has been for several days, and he shared it last night in Mobile, Alabama.
3: I'm asking you to pretend that I'm on the ballot. Here's what happens. When I'm not on the ballot, we don't do well. We have 44% or 48% less people. When I'm on the ballot, we kill everybody.
0: In Ohio, Republican incumbent Senator John Husted faces a tough challenge from his Democratic opponent, former Senator Sherrod Brown. Tennessee's prison chief is resigning after the botched execution of Christa Pike. Frank Strada says stepping aside is the best for everyone in the state as a review looks into why Pike's execution failed on Wednesday. Her attorney says she's unconscious and on a hospital ventilator. America's listening to Fox News.
4: History isn't just in textbooks. It's the story of us, the United States. 2026 marks 250 years of America. And throughout the year, Bill Hemmer takes listeners on a journey through the 250 most impactful moments in American history, from the spark of revolution to the battles for freedom.
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6: Penitence. Now, this isn't just a once-in-a-lifetime occurrence. 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And we can rest on our laurels, so to speak, and come quickly to a need of repentance.
5: For more information on A Word from the Lord, visit awordfromthelord.org.
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13: Riley O'Bill,
14: and the nobody formerly known as Rich Paul, brought to you tonight by Lerts. Be alert. The world needs more Lerts.
12: Excellent. We're going to go straight to the phones. We've got Paul in Arizona. What's on your mind tonight?
15: Well, it's good to hear Rich Nobody Paul on the air.
14: It's true. And, does that mean I'm in trouble? Form? That's what it meant when my mother used my middle name.
15: Well, I'm sorry your folks passed, but kudos to you for taking care of them, you know, until they passed on. And I'm sorry to hear of all your trials and tribulations with the probate system. You know, I have a friend in Pennsylvania whose father had a bunch of money in a trust. He was a medical doctor, and my friend, he tells a very similar story about how the trust industry just, you know, it's like they grind you up. You know, it has nothing to do with the beneficiary. It all has to do with how all the lawyers keep all the money. So I'm really sorry to hear that.
14: Probate court about corruption is like talking to a fish about water. They know it's there. They just don't understand why you won't shut up about it.
12: Mm-hmm.
15: I'm sure that's the case. Anyway, I did pick up something you said the first hour, which I totally agree with, having to do with but it's called the Civil War. But I don't call it the Civil War. Okay.
14: They were very rude.
15: Northern aggression.
13: Yeah, the war in Northern aggression.
15: Yeah, well, a civil war, by definition...
13: Or the war between the states is what I like to call it.
15: Well, okay, between the states, okay, I might go for that. But to me, the definition of a civil war are people fighting over control of a single entity, okay?
14: Mm-hmm.
15: In other words, you know, if you...
14: a revolution, by the way. The revolution wasn't a revolution, and the Civil War wasn't a civil war. They were both wars of secession.
15: Exactly. Exactly. Yes. Yes. If a civil war would be, you know, if you live in Ugaria, you know, some fictitious country, and there's two people who want to be in charge of Ugaria, and they fight each other for control of Ugaria, that's a civil war. Okay. But if half the people in Ugaria decide we don't want to be in Ugaria anymore, we want our own country, you know, we're just going to walk away from you guys. And then the Ugarian government says, oh, no, you're not going anywhere. You know, that is not a civil war.
14: Yeah.
15: So anyway, I think you got that one right. I'm just giving you props for that.
14: And I neglected to get in touch with you last time. Could you do me a favor? And when the first chair takes you off the transmission, could you give him your phone number so I can call you?
15: I'd be happy to talk to you. Yeah.
14: Groovy. I'll give you a call tomorrow.
15: Yeah, because I've met you several times in New Hampshire.
14: Yeah. I also had a laptop, a phone. And something else with information. Oh, and a driver's license stolen while I was in Michigan. So,
15: I
14: was driving around without a license for the longest time. I couldn't get one until I got back to New Hampshire.
15: Oh my God, such a scoff law.
14: Yeah.
15: Holy humanity.
14: Scoff law, huh?
12: That's amazing. You were driving without a license. I thought that was impossible. Thought the car would just stop, or you'd immediately crash into a tree or something.
14: Well, occasionally it did, but luckily I had an Adderall prescription, so I just jumped really high before it hit.
12: All right.
15: Well, glad to hear you're back.
14: Yeah, and I definitely want to. I want to start an organization called Court Block or Court Watch, something like that.
15: Yeah, there we go. Yeah.
14: And start examining these courts, at least in New Hampshire, you know. Yeah. And also, I got to figure out how to put a new situs on those trust funds so that I don't have to go to, so I never have to go to the Washtenaw County Circuit Court again. Because Judge O'Brien, she didn't even read the contract. She asked opposing counsel what it said, and he lied, and I didn't get a chance to respond.
12: Yeah.
14: It was insane.
12: Man, that's the way he goes
15: Holy
12: in court.
15: Crap.
12: It's the experience I had.
14: Opposing counsel being Robert O'Reilly of CMPlaw.com. That's on Main Street in Ann Arbor, Michigan.
15: Wow. Anyway, there a few years ago, I was listening to some people in Texas who were talking about fighting corruption with the grand jury. And there's a whole bunch of information about how you can take over. I mean, especially in a place like New Hampshire, it might be easy to get into the grand jury and then use that as a tool to start working on these folks.
14: If the criminal justice system was not a travesty, I would have gone to it. The problem is, having been through the criminal justice system myself, I wouldn't inflict it on my worst enemy, which, although I'm having second thoughts about that now, because what I realized is the criminal justice system is so much better than the family court system or the probate system. I mean, I have a new respect for the two judges who have convicted me of felonies, because I'll tell you what, unlike this probate judge, they actually played the game the way they espoused, and they played it strictly by the rules, and they seem to bend over backwards to give the benefit of the doubt where there was doubt. And that was such a stark contrast to the one that handled a simple inheritance dispute that never even should have gone to court.
12: Yeah, you know a court system is bad if it makes the American criminal court system look sane.
14: Yeah. Well, the problem,
12: it absolutely does.
14: The problem is in the Bar Association. Okay.
12: The, what is that? The British Accreditation Regency?
14: I don't know if
12: that,
14: it...
12: That stands for.
14: I actually want to form an organization called the Meeting of Pro Se Litigants, because sometimes you just got to get out of the bar and go to a meeting.
12: I like that.
15: I think that's wise to pool your resources and find support. Mm-hmm. I mean, that was the whole thing with the Free State Project is all about, is to get a whole bunch of people together to see if we can work these things out. But I think that sorry, your name disappeared off me. Maybe you were talking about Aaron Day.
12: I'm Stu.
15: Stu.
14: Oh, sorry. Like a leper in a hot tub.
12: Yeah,
14: I should have remembered.
12: Only spelled differently.
15: So, right. Yeah, what Aaron Day was talking about, using AI to fight these things, and I think that's opening up a whole new chapter in discovering liberty, and I think that could hold a great tool for the good guys.
14: Well, here's what I want to do, and this is why I was soliciting your phone number. I know you're going to be disappointed, but I'm not going to jump your bones. But no, what I'm interested in is I want to bring together people who have experienced just out of the park corruption in either family court or in probate court, okay? Because the thing is, in family court, they do the same thing. They ignore perjury, even if it's reported to them. And this attorney, Robert O'Reilly of CMPlaw.com, perjured himself repeatedly. You know, I don't call the police, but I will talk about things on the radio. So he perjured himself repeatedly. And, you know, and they do that as a matter of course, I'm told, in family court. So I think it's the same mafia running both of them. And for the inheritance side of it, what I envision is that people like me who have won their cases, okay, can basically invest in the cases of future heirs. So if the executor won't let them have money to hire a lawyer to fight for their inheritance, which was the primary way they denied me substantive due process, then basically I would say I will lend you the money to hire a lawyer, but if and when you win, then I would want a certain return on my investment. If you don't win, then it's okay. So basically the return then would be calculated so that it would serve as insurance. I'm not looking much to turn a profit doing this, but I would like to somewhat even out the results between the people like me who get lucky and the people who don't get lucky and end up with their whole inheritance stolen. A lot of people, the FBI arrested a Detroit probate judge. Now, this was 45 minutes away from where I was, because she was letting the guardian ad litems, who are supposed to care for mentally ill people, steal their houses. And it had to involve the same sort of thing. They had to write down some reason on the court documents so it looked right, so they just perjured themselves, just like like Robert O'Reilly of CMPlaw.com. Yeah, if you love your children, don't have them do your estate.
12: Rarely ever will this type of behavior result in criminal charges being filed, though.
14: No.
12: And imagine
14: if I had stolen $125,000. Good God, I took a federal conviction for telling a bank that my income stream was from selling rare coins, which I think, since there's only 23 million Bitcoin, that Bitcoin qualifies. The whole problem there was...
15: Absolutely.
14: The whole problem there was my attorney basically said, well, that's clever. It's probably true, but do you want to bet your life on it in a system where 97% of defendants are convicted, and out of those 3% with the best cases, 97% plead out, and of the 3% who stay in, presumably those with the best cases, 97% are convicted.
12: Mm-hmm.
14: You know, I did the math, and I said, as a matter of fact, I do not want to enter into that wager, sir. What else might I do?
15: Yeah,
14: I won't cooperate, but I will take my licks.
12: I
15: hear you. I hear you. No, there's cast no shade on somebody who, I mean, it's nice to be able to say don't take the plea deal, but if you're the one sitting there. You know, I cast no shade on somebody who wants to.
13: I agree.
14: Imagine
13: to,
15: understand the odds.
14: But imagine if through the miracle of AA or of AI, we could get millions of people to each file slightly different suits against the government when they do a broad-based rights violation. Not a class action, you know? We have a million plaintiffs. We want a million judges and a million juries and a million courtrooms. Well, something's going to have to give, I think. Yeah. I don't know how that would play out, but nobody does.
15: Yeah. Oh, well, we're now entering a new dawn. You know, the AI opens up a whole bunch of doors. And I think you've got something there.
14: But
15: so, yeah, I remember
14: the thing is, it has to be self-hosted AI before it's the real thing. Because if you're not self-hosting...
12: I think that's what he's done.
14: Okay.
12: He's used Venice AI and he's self-hosting.
14: Venice is not self-hosting. Venice is being hosted by
12: Venice. I think he's copied it and made it self-hosted. Self-hosted instances.
14: If you have done that, call me the moment the show is over. I've got an RTX A6000 that's sitting unoccupied and needs a tenant.
12: Okay. Anything else, Paul?
15: No, I think this is good. I just remember a conversation a few years ago about, you know, don't take the plea deal. And this woman was being interviewed by the New York Times, you know, and she was, of course, you know, she was black. She was saying that, you know, if black, you know, black defendants would not take the plea deal, you know, and the reporter was saying, well, that would completely freeze up the courts for years. And the woman says, and the problem with that would be.
14: Yeah, exactly.
15: But this is even better because you're not putting yourself in jeopardy. You're filing the actions. So, yeah, right on.
14: Yeah, that's the civil court is always better. I mean, unless your judge is a crook.
12: Mm-hmm. All right.
15: All right. Well, hey, you know, I'll hang on the line.
12: Yep. We'll put you on hold and we'll get your number from you in a bit. We've got another caller on the line. I believe this is Daniel. You're on Free Talk Live. What's on your mind?
10: Hey, this is Dan from New Jersey. I just wanted to welcome nobody back. We've met a whole bunch of times in the past at Pork Fest.
14: Nobody remembers.
10: Nobody remembers. Awesome. I wanted to, I'm also leading an organization called Enemies of the State. We focus on prisoners that are unjustly persecuted in prison. Ian Freeman is one of our key prisoners right now that we're focusing attention on. But as far as injustices goes, I wanted to talk about the Southern District of New York, where Ross Ulbricht got 2 life sentences plus 40 years. I don't think the jurors, when they said guilty, I don't think they knew that that was going to be the sentence. Jurors don't even get told that. And I also, if you look at the Southern District of New York, so Roman Storm's facing 40 years right now for writing a code. And Dexter Taylor is what I wanted to talk about. The judge said in that case, do not bring the Second Amendment into this courtroom. It doesn't exist here. So you can't argue the Second Amendment. This is New York, in quotes. Now,
14: there's some things that he might have meant, which is kind of true, but it seems nonsensical to me, which is generally they say the trial court does not determine the constitutional issues.

0: the constitutional issue, and there are exceptions to that. But the I mean I think if a judge is doing his job well, he should be aware of the constitutional issue and make rulings that don't get reversed.
1: Yes, and as far as Decker is concerned, he got raided in the middle of the night by an FBI raid because he was buying gun parts. He's a software engineer. He has no criminal record. He actually has community service. You know, he's been helping out with the community for a long time. He's a good guy.
0: Oh, this is a guy in New York?
1: Yeah, he's a software engineer. He's serving 10 years in a maximum security prison in Coxsackie, New York. You know, he got transferred from Rikers Island, and all he did is build 3D guns. Now, some people call them ghost guns. He's a gun enthusiast and a software engineer. So, you know, this guy has been told that he has no defense because his defense was he was doing a constitutionally protected thing. So I guess the thing what I was thinking about is the DOJ and how bad it is. And trust me, I've been through the family court system, too. They'll hit you with a 700-page motion in the middle of the night, and if you can't figure it out, you're going to lose everything. So AI can also help you with that. You can put all that right in AI. I need a response. With the family court system with AI and filing these motions, like Aaron Day said, when you get a traffic ticket, when you get a parking ticket, put into AI, find out all the things that they did wrong, and then bring it to court.
0: Mm-hmm.
1: You know, everybody can do that. You have it right in your pocket, right? So I think the system itself is messed up. I think we need to kind of mess it up and get in there, use our leverage in any which way. It is rigged. Every system is rigged. So that being said, these prisoners in there, this is just a terrorist. It's basically like a terrorist negotiation. They're holding peaceful men that never did anything to anybody, that actually Ian was like helping orphanages in foreign countries. Couldn't get any better of a guy than that. And these guys are rotting away, losing their lives in prison for what? Because they wrote code or they were trading Bitcoin peer-to-peer. So the system itself has no morality. So I'm not sure any technology...
0: It's worse than that. It has anti-morality. Basically, if you object to extortion, then you can't be part of the government. You know, it selects for psychopaths.
1: That's 100% true. It rewards bad behavior. And that's why you have a lot of people that are rise to the top that are just willing to get paid to sell all their fellow brother into slavery.
0: Mm-hmm.
1: You know, unfortunately, that's what you got with the system that's been built around us. And like I said, even if everybody in the world used Monero, would it really matter if they were all Satanists? So, you know, how do we fix all this? Well, I think we just kind of have to separate ourselves from all the systems that we can. Remove your children from the school system, stop using their money, and exit and build parallel systems that are better. And then we move on, right?
0: I want to set up a trust system within my church for the congregation so we can escape from the American probate court.
2: Yeah, that's right. I like these suggestions. Thanks for the call tonight. The phone number here is 603-283-6160. Still have time for your call in the final segment. This is Free Talk Live.
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0: 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I'm Roger Stern. The Coast Guard searching for an air ambulance plane traveling from Bermuda to Boston.
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0: This is Free Talk Live. It's talk radio you control. You can give us a call. We still have time for you in the final segment. The phone number here is 603-283-6160. In the studio, it's Stu.
1: Riley O'Bill.
0: And nobody is around here somewhere. I'm sure he'll be joining us soon.
1: That way nobody can be here.
0: It's always nice when nobody's here.
1: Yep. He's such an entertaining co-host, that's for sure. I love it.
0: Definitely. I guess we better get into the story that we've been teasing for most of the night.
1: I think that might be him knocking. Let me go see.
0: Yeah, why don't you go grab that, and I'll start this story here. Oop. This is from Fox News, a reputable news source, according to some. Massachusetts lesbian bar ignites fury after easing mask rules for one night a week. Two of the owners stepped back months ago, including one who had enrolled in clown school and another who is a drag performer. A lesbian bar in Greenfield, Massachusetts sparked community backlash after lifting its mask mandate for one night a week, with accusations of ableism and boycott directed at the struggling business. Last-ditch bar and arts venue recently removed its mask requirement on Saturdays in an effort to boost business, but some members of the small city's queer community objected to the change, according to the Boston Globe.
2: So they have 6 nights to go to the bar when it's the way they want it. Yep. And they're crying because they can't prevent anyone else from seeing the art or drinking at the bar.
1: It's just interesting to me that this policy, this bar chooses to do something to bring more people in.
2: Well, I mean,
1: hold on. Nobody. Okay. So this bar is bringing more people in, or trying to anyway, and people are upset by that because, oh my goodness, they're not wearing masks on one day a week. You don't have to go in that day of the week. That's the whole point I'm trying to make is, these people are complaining about nothing that's important.
0: No, this is serious business, man.
2: Mm-hmm.
0: Back to the article. Some critics accused the bar's owners of putting disabled people at risk and compared the policy change to a mass disabling event.
2: Would the lunatics eat?
0: A eugenicist attack while also wishing violence against the establishment, according to the Boston Globe. That's a eugenicist attack, huh?
2: That's just...
0: This is coming from the same people that probably would have been all about the forced sterilizations programs that only ended in America somewhere in, like, the 1980s.
2: Yeah, people don't realize that that was actually progressives.
0: Yeah,
2: who were all about that.
0: That was actually eugenics.
2: Yeah. You know, there was actually a very good article by a guy named Jack London. He wrote White Fang, and he wrote
1: The Call of the Wild,
2: and he wrote there was something else to build a fire. But anyway, he wrote a book called The War of the Classes. He was a socialist, but in it he had a very interesting article that said something that would be true if socialism could actually work, that which was, once we make it so that everybody survives, regardless of whether they have any talent or ability in anything, we're going to run into a genetic problem. Okay? Because basically, it means that if you wonder who are the least effective or least capable humans out there, they're the ones the closest to the survival bar. Okay? Because, you know, you have to be a certain amount of smart not to, you know, step into a hole and die.
0: Mm-hmm.
2: Okay, but if you cover all the holes, then you don't have to be that smart anymore. And so the average intelligence of your society is going to drop. And so what I would anticipate would be kind of a cyclic thing, where basically if you built up socialist societies, even if you got the self-interest issue solved, what would happen is there would be nothing to prevent people who were, you know, not useful for whatever reason. They didn't have a niche for themselves. There'd be nothing preventing them from having children. And so you would eventually, and it's easier to make a slow computer than it is to make a fast computer.
0: Mm-hmm.
2: You know, so I think that what would happen eventually is that the government would collapse under the weight of having subsidized the creation of millions and billions of stupid people. Mm-hmm. It would collapse, and then Darwin would have the last laugh. And Darwin is a vengeful god. Okay, and what would happen is you would then have a massive die-off, not only of the fit or of the unfit, but also of the unlucky fit. Because, you know, it's not going to be pretty if the 8 million survivors of New York City march over the bridge and eat New Jersey. Oh, yeah. You know, that's not a happy image.
1: No, it's not. And that's what happens under totalitarianism.
2: Exactly.
1: Well.
2: You know, because the bottom line is what made me a capitalist was basically writing software that was what we used to call AI. It was an expert system that scheduled maintenance workers to do different things based on factors like travel time and skill level and that kind of thing. And after doing that, I read The Wealth of Nations, intending to debunk it, actually. I was like, okay, I'm just going to read this thing and see what it says so I can argue back. Because I was already a member of the Libertarian Party, but economically I wasn't a libertarian. I was just, you were the only people who cared about smokers' rights. So and so I was like, but I thought not having a minimum wage would be a disaster, for example. You know,
0: Turns out minimum wage is just a way to bar, you know, the low-earning sector of your public from even getting employed.
2: Right. And so people say, well, what would prevent them from just hiring everybody else up for $1 an hour? You know, well, they could do that legally if they could get people to just get off their couches for $1 an hour, which is dubious. Mm-hmm. But if they did, they'd eventually run out of unemployed people. Well, then you got to hire people who are already making $1 an hour doing something. You know, and business would be fantastically profitable, so they got to expand, they got to hire. Well, what do you do then? You got to offer some of those guys with $1 an hour jobs $2.
0: Yep.
2: Well, what happens when you run out of them? And the thing is, the over time, as Adam Smith said, you should always, in a free society, see over the long term, you should see rising wages and falling prices, and the opposite of what we have now. And if you have that, then however you define good enough, wait, you'll get there.
0: Mm-hmm. Yep. Well, right now, I think we're going to go to the phones. This is an on-screen caller. You're on Free Talk Live. What's on your mind? Hello.
3: Hi. There? I don't know if I'm on the call or if someone else is. Is this
1: you? Nope.
0: That's you. Line?
2: Maybe it's nobody.
3: Excellent. Thanks for taking my call tonight. Thanks. I was curious if earlier in the segment or the show, if anyone had talked about the New Hampshire judiciary completely falling apart in the last 2 weeks. I did like the part hearing nobody discuss a prose organization. And I'd also like to find a way to follow up on the process of that. I'd like to support that concept. But in the last week or so, the Chief Justice has been forced to resign from his position. And this is someone who the former Chief Justice, head of the New Hampshire Judiciary Committee of the House, had fought for, as well as our governor. Went
1: oh, wow.
3: out on the limb and testified for. So the state of New Hampshire is falling, and anyone following, you know, legal news, there's some big news happening in the state of New Hampshire just in the last week.
2: Didn't our Chief Justice just step down based on some sort of admitted wrongdoing that was super vague?
3: Yeah, super vague, nobody, because they don't want, they made a stipulation and agreement with the very corrupt, in my opinion, Judicial Conduct Committee. Most of my friends refer to that committee as the Judicial Cover-Up Committee in the state. However, they made a stipulation and agreement allowing him to resign so that they didn't have to have any sort of due process or trial regarding all of the other corruption that this guy's been accused of. Not only while he's been Chief Justice, he also while he was the AG before being Chief Justice, he was the Attorney General. So, and you know, many, many people testified against his confirmation. Go ahead. I heard you asking a question.
2: So it sounds like they basically, he got so corrupt that they couldn't cover up for him anymore, and so they threw him under the bus to protect the rest of the corruption.
3: Yes, exactly. And we're in a state here where it wasn't very long ago that we had another justice, not the Chief Justice, but a Justice Barbara Hans Marconi, who was under criminal indictment. This is all within the last year. So
2: I think every judge should be under criminal indictment.
3: Well, I think we agree, but I think regular man in the street people will start to get traction with judicial review and judicial accountability when they look at this track record that's been happening in this state. It's not just our probate court or our family court. This is an epidemic problem or a systematic problem from probate court to our Chief Justice. And big news, three other justices just got implicated this week on covering up and putting out false press releases that they okayed, which are not, were not ethical. So our New Hampshire judiciary got cleaned out under Governor Shaheen back in 2000. I think there were four or five of the justices who were forced to resign or retire. And, you know, this...
2: The problem is, as those judges came up through the system, any lawyer who wasn't a crook would be miserable because the crooks would be winning all the cases, okay, because the judge is a crook. Well, then they're going to force all the good lawyers out, and that may explain why I could not hire an attorney in Washtenaw County to save my life. You know,
3: I don't think there are any good lawyers in New Hampshire. I agree with you.
2: There are some. Actually, the public defenders I've worked with, a couple of them have been excellent. And that was Kim in Keene, and it was I always want to call her Penny. Her name was Robin in Manchester, and she got me off on 9 consecutive charges.
1: Oh, wow. That's pretty good for a public defender.
2: Yeah, and she was actually grumpy. She represented me when they pulled me over in Bedford and arrested me for being a felon in possession of a gardening tool. So she asked for a probable cause hearing and said the seizure was bad because what they seized wasn't evidence of any crime. And so they dropped the charge, but then they indicted me in grand jury. So when I went to court in Keene to change my name, they arrested me, shipped me to Manchester for the weekend to sit in jail, and then let me go in Manchester with no way home. Luckily, I've got thousands of anarchist friends in New Hampshire.
3: Yeah, well, I think that's what we all need, and I hope, nobody, that you'll start sharing with your thousands of anarchist friends this credibility issue of the New Hampshire judiciary. We've been crying out and petitioning to our government at all levels for the last decade regarding this issue, and if the judiciary, this isn't just my opinion, if the judiciary isn't based on ethical standards and they're not above reproach, then there's really nothing that can come through a judiciary that can have any integrity. So we're at that point in the state of New Hampshire now, and I would caused everyone to try to draw their attention to this. I put together a little Facebook page over the weekend called NH is Failing, just to prioritize some of the articles that are coming out on the issue, because there's so many things coming from every direction that I couldn't even absorb them all. So I made a little priority page, not to be a new talk session on everything that's happening in the news, but just something to actually be the end of the funnel, so to speak, to help people who don't follow these things every day, like myself and my friends do here in New Hampshire, but just want to stay up to speed and get the most priority information. And things are literally coming out every day.
2: Do you have a podcast
3: that we live in? No, I listen to Free Talk Live. I think everyone should. I don't have to be okay. Have a podcast.
2: Well, the thing is, Free Talk Live, as I understand, it's only, and I'm just getting back, so I haven't really been briefed on what the business changes have been since Ian has been a political prisoner. But the, I understand they're doing two nights a week. I was thinking, and they said, the one person I've talked to about it said you can do a two-night-a-week show, a five-night-a-week show, or a seven-night-a-week show. So I was thinking of doing two nights as a separate show, which I might or might not be able to market through Free Talk Live, but I do have permission from years ago from Ian to use the name Free Tech Live. And so, you know, maybe we could sell that, and then between the two shows, maybe we could expand back out to seven, because I want, when Ian gets out, I want him to find something that's bigger than what he left.
0: That'd be awesome.
3: Yeah, that'd be a great idea. Well, I'm grateful for my friend Vermont, who told me about you coming back and being on the show tonight. Thank you for letting me call in. Good to see some other familiar faces from ForkFest on the air with you tonight. Mm-hmm. And I appreciate what you all are doing. Keep up the good work.
1: Thanks
2: a lot, man. And hey, if you're interested in getting some of your views out on a podcast, I'm looking both for interview subjects and for a co-host. So, and co-host may be maybe temporarily, like I have a different co-host every month and a different guest every show.
0: There you
3: yeah,
0: go.
3: Yeah, well, I've been told I have a face made for radio, so maybe we can follow
2: me too.
3: Up on that offline sometime.
2: look, having looks like mine is just what you need in the radio business.
0: Thanks for the call tonight. That was a good call. Let's get back to this story. Let's see. I hope your venue gets firebombed for robbing my fellow immunocompromised people of their Saturday plans just to scrape extra revenue from ableists.
1: Oh, wow, that's an extremist take for these people.
0: One commenter wrote on the bar's social media post announcing
1: it's
0: the change.
1: Crazy.
0: Isn't it?
1: I know.
0: I hope your venue gets fireballed, is what they said.
1: Over one night. One night. They're just bombing. They want to threaten firebombing people over one night a week. A less masky week. And
0: ableism is just that bad, Riley.
1: Oh, come on. I'm blind and I'm not wanting everyone to cater to me and my blindness, okay? I understand some places are not meant for me to go, and that's okay. Sure, we could try to make some things accessible, but if you want to go climb Mount Everest, that's not accessible. You got to find a way to make it accessible. But here these people are complaining about ableism.
0: Well, along those lines of thought, I don't know why this bar thought that would be a good move in the first place if they're already catering to this crowd. Like, they should have said double masks on Saturday. Here's another one, though, if you're not convinced yet. People like you kill disabled people in the name of your own leisure and convenience, wrote another one. Just say you're being complicit in a mass disabling event and get it over with, a third said.
2: Well, the thing is, clearly, these people are legitimately disabled.
0: Oh, well, already disabled.
2: They got everything they know from the government and from licensed news and from news outlets.
0: Come on, Bar, we're already disabled. Don't disable us worse. When y'all close, let the record state it was ableism plus complying in advance because that's what it is, another one wrote. Does COVID not disable people on Saturday nights? Added another user who had a picture of himself in a mask as his profile picture.
2: See, they should have just raised their prices because these people clearly need to get out of the house.
1: I know, right?
2: You know? And you know, even though they don't want me to have a place to go, I want them to have a place to go to hang out with lunatics like themselves and you know, do what lunatics do.
1: Like, I'm glad that the free market allows for a lesbian bar to have a place where people who are COVID conscious can go hang out.
2: Mm-hmm.
1: But yeah, at the same time, like, why should you be upset over them making a minor change to their bar?
2: And the trans issue is actually my favorite example of this, because on both sides, you have people who legitimately, I mean, there are trans women who literally will not ever feel comfortable in a place where they can't use the ladies' room.
1: Yeah.
2: And there are women who can't, who literally will never be comfortable if they turn around and they're confronted by in the locker room, they get out of the shower butt naked, and they're confronted by a 10-inch trouser trout. So the thing is, there's only one solution. The solution to the problem of diversity is diversity. You need, if you want to have diversity of people, you need a diversity of policy. So everybody has their hangout where they're happy hanging out, and nobody, and people with conflicting desires and beliefs are not forced to go to places where they are not comfortable. And from my point of view, it's like a religion. Where if you're arguing with your wife and you love your wife, the question isn't who is right or wrong, because love is that state where the well-being of another becomes essential to your own. So the question should be, how can we maximize both of our happiness? Who's, I mean, am I right or wrong to prefer strawberry to boysenberry? Mm. Who knows? Who cares? What are the criteria? It's best if people eat both strawberries and boysenberries, because otherwise,
1: everyone likes boysenberries. When you have a multitude of options, people can make choices. Mm-hmm. And that's why I'm glad that the free market exists, is because there can be people catering to the lowest common denominator, and there can be people catering to libertarians, anyone. And that's why we have free markets, is so that when we have options, we feel like we can have a diverse way of life, a better way of life. And some people want to live around purely white people, and some people want to live around black people. That's why we need diversity, and that's why we need options in the free market, not just one size fits all.
2: Yeah, people get upset about the white separatists, and I'm like, what? Or the black separatists, for that matter, and say, oh, they want to separate. That's so terrible. And it's like, well, why don't you let him? Would you miss them?
0: Right. you want forced association then, and that's supposed to be better.
2: Yeah. You know, and the thing is, you ever been to a cockfight?
0: No.
2: Well, I went to one in Mexico once with my father, of all things, although he didn't approve of that sort of thing. I think he just wanted me to see something horrible. But the way they take these chickens and make them fight, they just jam them together until they get mad at each other instead of the people who are actually hurting them.
0: Mm. Yep. This has been Free Talk Live. If you didn't get your call in tonight, call back tomorrow. There will be another show. Thanks for listening. Peace.
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7: I'll tell you, what I like about your show, you know, variety, comedy, and everyone, you know, Leanne, DJ Slide, you got the jive going on. And where's my drumsticks? I'm going to give you a little rim shot. You guys got it going on. It's funny stuff, man. It's funny stuff. All right, here we go. Here's a rim shot. 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
1: Fox News, I'm Roger Stern. We're now learning that the first officer who stabbed the captain on that Dubai flight had been grounded by another airline.
2: The suspect in this case was previously hired by Oman Air, but was later given a ground job over suspicion of his activities. Now, exactly what those activities were has not been disclosed yet.
1: Fox's Jeff Paul, the flight landed safely and the captain is recovering. A disturbing report regarding the investigation into an alleged gang rape of a Cornell University student at a frat house.
3: She gave a statement to Cornell University police, and new reports say that she did tell them she was raped, but that may not have been passed on to the district attorney.
1: Fox's Eric Shawn, the case has now been taken away from the local DA. 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
14: We know his name and his weapon. I'm Carmen Roberts, Fox News. The co-pilot who allegedly tried to hijack a commercial jet bound for Israel is identified as the investigation probes into whether he acted alone.
15: The Associated Press has identified the pilot as Hammam al-Hammami. They're reporting he was born in the UAE and that his mother is from Syria, but he was able to obtain Omani citizenship through his Omani father.
14: Fox's Jeff Paul in Tel Aviv.
15: Israel is also involved in this investigation, with Prime Minister Benjamin Netanyahu saying this.
16: The attacker underwent Islamist radicalization. He intended to crash the plane along with its passengers. We are investigating now whether he was sent, and whoever sent him will pay a high price.
15: That hero captain who was attacked by his co-pilot, he is still recovering in the hospital in Abu Dhabi, but many calling him a hero for using his last grasp of strength to open up the cockpit door to allow those Israelis to come in and help control the situation.
14: President Trump hits a campaign stage in Ohio tonight as he tries to drum up support for Republican candidates. He's expected to repeat the message he has been for several days, and he shared it last night in Mobile, Alabama.
17: I'm asking you to pretend that I'm on the ballot. Here's what happens. When I'm not on the ballot, we don't do well. We have 44% or 48% less people. When I'm on the ballot, we kill everybody.
14: In Ohio, Republican incumbent Senator John Husted faces a tough challenge from his Democratic opponent, former Senator Sherrod Brown. Tennessee's prison chief is resigning after the botched execution of Krista Pike. Frank Strada says stepping aside is the best for everyone in the state as a review looks into why Pike's execution failed on Wednesday. Her attorney says she's unconscious and on a hospital ventilator. 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
14: An extensive search is underway off the coast of Nantucket, Massachusetts for an air ambulance and the 6 people on board who went missing around 1:30 this morning.
23: According to FlightAware data, the plane plummeted from 24,000 feet to 11,000 feet in just 3 minutes. The Coast Guard says the Gulfstream G-100 was flying from Bermuda to Boston's Logan International Airport.
14: Fox's C.B. Cotton reporting. College football player Nolan Wells was found dead off of Mississippi's Horn Island in July, and now after a grand jury determined circumstances were consistent with drowning, his friends are breaking their silence, and they say they have faced thousands of death threats as they speak out about what happened. Warren Hudson tells Fox News about the moment he learned that his friend was dead.
24: I was trying to hang on to hope for, 2 days, your buddy's missing, and you want to hang on to hope, but it's like, now it's been almost 48 hours and there's not a sign. And then I got the phone call that they had found his body. And obviously we were all traumatized.
14: On a lighter note, take a closer look at your peanut butter jar, because one little word on the label may mean it's technically not peanut butter, at least not all of it.
25: A little noticed word on a popular peanut butter jar is getting attention. And there's a decades-old federal rule behind it. Skippy Natural Peanut Butter Spread looks and tastes like peanut butter, but under FDA rules, it can't simply be labeled peanut butter. Federal standards require peanut butter to contain at least 90% peanuts and restrict other ingredients. Skippy Natural contains palm oil, putting it outside that standard, hence the word spread. The rules date back decades after Skippy, Jif, and Peter Pan battled over what could legally be called peanut butter. CJ Papa, Fox News.
14: And the leader of the Church of Jesus Christ of Latter-day Saints warned today that an explosion in gambling by the online prediction markets is not good. 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
10: Debris found. I'm Deborah Valentine, Fox News. The U.S. Coast Guard says debris from a missing medevac plane en route from Bermuda to Logan International Airport has been discovered in ocean waters off the island of Nantucket. Fox's Marianne Rafferty reports.
11: It was headed to Boston from Bermuda. The FAA says it lost contact with the aircraft near Nantucket. The plane plummeted from 24,000 feet to 11,000 feet in just 3 minutes. Six people are on board, including a patient and two medical workers.
10: In a statement from Bermuda Premier, the missing plane belongs to Canadian company Latitude Air Ambulance. They say the missing Gulfstream G100 is one of its 10 jets. The company confirms the flight was in an active medevac operation when ATC lost contact. President Donald Trump speaks on the administration's record-setting numbers at a rally held in Ohio ahead of the midterms.
12: It was just announced that under Republican leadership, incomes for hardworking Americans have soared to the highest level ever recorded.
10: The president adds that the fake news media refuses to talk about our record-setting numbers, so if you don't mind, I'm going to do it myself. The president aims to boost the candidacies of U.S. Senator John Husted and gubernatorial candidate Vivek Ramaswamy 1 month ahead of the midterm elections. The campaign rally at the Butler Vandalia Center in a Dayton suburb. A meeting taking place at Camp David among top Trump administration officials to discuss the Iran conflict and the civil war in Yemen involving fierce battles with Iran-backed Houthi rebels.
13: Senior Trump officials meeting at Camp David to discuss how to move multiple Middle East issues forward. Axios reporting Friday's talks focused on the war in Iran and the escalating Saudi-Houthi conflict in Yemen. Attendees included the Vice President, Secretary of State, and Secretary of War.
10: Fox's Lucas Tomlinson reporting. 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
10: A UK man charged with preparing an attack on a leading British Conservative political leader. Fox's Stephanie Bennett in London has details.
16: Richard Tice, deputy leader of Reform UK, told the BBC that Nigel Farage was ignored when he complained about threats to his safety. 28-year-old Joshua Carey was charged with one count of preparation of terrorist acts, including against the Reform UK leader. Farage is a leading Conservative politician and a well-known campaigner for Brexit. The charge against Carey relates to activity that took place between May 2024 and July 2026. He's going to be in court on Wednesday. Carey has previously been charged with the murder after the death of Anne Widdecombe. That happened back in July. She was a British politician and a member of the Conservative Party. Prosecutors say Widdecombe was eating lunch at her home when Carey allegedly walked through the front door and beat her 21 times with a hammer. He then took her wallet and fled. The attack was captured on home security cameras and only lasted roughly 2 minutes.
10: Carey has not yet entered a plea in this case, but has a trial date scheduled for next summer. On Monday, the first day of the U.S. Supreme Court's new term, justices have a major climate change case. Fox's Carmen Roberts has more on this story.
18: The case involves a devastating Colorado wildfire in which billions of dollars could be at stake. The city of Boulder sued ExxonMobil and Suncor Energy, accusing them of misleading the public about their role in climate change. The companies, backed by the Trump administration, argue states cannot regulate a global problem, saying that power belongs to the federal government. But Boulder says it's not regulating emissions. It's seeking damages from companies it blames for local climate-related costs. The ruling could affect similar lawsuits across the country. Carmen Roberts, Fox News.
10: Only 8 of the 9 justices will be on the bench. Justice Samuel Alito recused himself just 1 week before arguments after facing calls to step aside because he owns stock in oil companies. I'm Deborah Valentine. This is Fox News.
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3: I'll tell you, what I like about your show, you know, variety, comedy, and everyone, you know, Leanne, DJ Slide, you got the jive going on. 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
5: Fox News. I'm Deborah Valentine. The Coast Guard has found debris in ocean waters off Nantucket Island from an air ambulance en route from Bermuda to Boston. The aircraft disappeared with six people on board.
6: The state agency, which operates Logan International Airport, shared the following statement. Quote, we can confirm.

0: That the aircraft did not arrive at Boston Logan as scheduled.
1: Fox's CB Cotton reporting. We're learning more about the first officer who allegedly stabbed his captain during that Dubai flight.
2: According to people familiar with the matter, the suspect in this case had previously been hired by Oman Air, but was later grounded by the airline over suspicion of his activities. The suspect in this case eventually was given a ground job with Oman Air.
1: Fox's Jeff Paul. Oman Air was suspicious of the co-pilot due to his extremist views. 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
2: News. I'm Deborah Valentine. Debris has been found in ocean waters off Nantucket Island that the U.S. Coast Guard confirms is that of a missing medevac traveling from Bermuda to Boston's Logan International.
3: A Canadian medical transport company, Latitude Air Ambulance, based in Ontario, has spoken out to several outlets to say the missing plane is one of theirs.
2: Fox's CB Cotton, search and rescue efforts continue. Six people were aboard. President Trump speaking to a crowd of supporters in Ohio during his 32-day, 17-state midterm campaign swing. The president encouraging voters to maintain GOP majorities in Congress.
4: Radical left Democrats handed us the dark age of America, but we will quickly turn it into, and we already have, what we've done in a little more than a year and a half is incredible. 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
3: 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We become alive in His Spirit, and His Spirit flows through us, and we experience eternal life and abundant life.
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6: Wreckage found. I'm Deborah Valentine, Fox News. Debris from a missing medevac plane en route from Bermuda to Logan International Airport has been discovered off the island of Nantucket, according to the U.S. Coast Guard. Air traffic control audio moments before the air ambulance was reported missing.
7: Roger, you said you're coming in the line. Is that what you said? Okay, you declare an emergency or no? Okay, you're coming in a little weak.
6: Two crew members, two medical workers, one patient, and another person were aboard. President Trump in Ohio Saturday, where he rallied voters ahead of the 2026 midterm elections in November. The president highlighting economic success under his administration, despite an underwhelming September jobs report.
8: It's just announced that under Republican leadership, incomes for hardworking Americans have soared to the highest level ever recorded.
6: Just 29,000 new jobs were added in September. The race for Ohio Senate seat is key to Republicans maintaining control of the upper chamber.
9: Polls show Republican John Husted is lagging behind Democrat Sherrod Brown. A poll from Marist shows Brown leading Husted by 8 percentage points, 51-43%. As a former senator, Brown does enjoy name recognition in this state, but voters I've spoken to say that's not necessarily a good thing. They point to Brown's loss in 2024 as proof that many folks have already rejected his record. Brown, meantime, has a new Substack post. He says, without fail, John has voted for special interests, pharma, crypto, Wall Street, and tax breaks for billionaires over those of middle-class people, with one objective, to increase value for shareholders. Husted has leaned into his alliance with the president, even as some GOP candidates have broken with some of the president's policies, like the war in Iran.
6: Fox's Madeline Rivera. 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
10: 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Just click listen, then swipe right and hear the latest news updates on your time. 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
6: New details emerging about the Fly Dubai co-pilot accused of trying to hijack an Israel-bound flight. We get more from Fox's Jeff Ball in Tel Aviv.
14: According to people familiar with the matter who spoke to Fox News, the suspect had previously been hired by Oman Air but was grounded over suspicion of his activities. The nature of those activities hasn't been disclosed, but the suspect, after being given a ground job with Oman Air, later moved to Dubai, where he eventually became a pilot for Fly Dubai. The Associated Press has identified the pilot as Hammam al-Hammam. The Emiratis, who are leading the investigation, now saying the suspect attacked the captain of that aircraft using the axe that is typically stored in the cockpit for emergencies. The UAE's attorney general saying the suspect then tried to take control over the plane, attempting to carry out what they are calling a terrorist attack.
6: Investigators are trying to determine whether the co-pilot acted alone or had connections to an extremist group or foreign entity. Across the southeast, millions facing flooding as rain impacts the region, with some areas seeing half a foot of rain. Fox Weather's Brandi Campbell reports from New Orleans.
15: Here in New Orleans, 2 to 3 inches of rain by Monday. In coastal Mississippi, going into the Florida Panhandle, we could see up to 8 inches of rain. Overall, we have up to a level 2 out of 4 risk for flash flooding through Monday. Now, yesterday, city emergency officials in New Orleans sent text alerts warning residents of possible street flooding, stating parking is temporarily allowed on medians, also known as the neutral ground here, which is generally elevated above street level. Meanwhile, several events have been impacted, including the National Fried Chicken Festival, which was originally scheduled this weekend and now pushed to next weekend.
6: On Sunday, the flood threat shifts east and extends much into Georgia and the Carolinas. Alabama and most of Mississippi are included in the level 2 out of 4 threat as well. I'm Deborah Valentine. 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
2: Fox News, I'm Deborah Valentine. Debris has been found in ocean waters off Nantucket Island that is suspected of being that of an air ambulance traveling from Bermuda to Boston's Logan International Airport.
3: The plane plummeted from 24,000 feet to 11,000 feet in just 3 minutes. Six people are on board, including a patient and two medical workers.
2: Fox's Marianne Rafferty reporting. Search and rescue efforts continue. President Donald Trump took to the stage in Ohio for a high-stakes campaign rally at the Butler Vandalia Center in a Dayton suburb, asking voters.
4: For some reason, when I don't run, they draw 44% less people. So what I'm going to do is ask you to just pretend that I'm running.
2: The president's rally aims to boost the candidacies of U.S. Senator John Husted and gubernatorial candidate Vivek Ramaswamy 1 month ahead of the midterms. 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

0: 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I hear you. And what you say really does matter to me.
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5: I'm William Shatner. I've been around a long time, but I'm truly humbled when I see the real battles our brave, paralyzed veterans have faced defending our freedom and when they come home.
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6: PVA has brought me back to life.
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9: Wreckage found. I'm Deborah Valentine, Fox News. Debris from a missing medevac plane en route from Bermuda to Logan International Airport has been discovered off the island of Nantucket, according to the U.S. Coast Guard. Air traffic control audio moments before the air ambulance was reported missing.
10: Roger, you said you're coming in blind. Is that what you said? Okay, you declare an emergency or no? Okay, you're coming in a little weak.
9: Two crew members, two medical workers, one patient, and another person were aboard. President Trump in Ohio Saturday, where he rallied voters ahead of the 2026 midterm elections in November. The president highlighting economic success under his administration, despite an underwhelming September jobs report.
11: It's just announced that under Republican leadership, incomes for hardworking Americans have soared to the highest level ever recorded.
9: Just 29,000 new jobs were added in September. The race for Ohio's Senate seat is key to Republicans maintaining control of the upper chamber.
12: Polls show Republican John Husted is lagging behind Democrat Sherrod Brown. A poll from Marist shows Brown leading Husted by 8 percentage points, 51-43%. As a former senator, Brown does enjoy name recognition in this state, but voters I've spoken to say that's not necessarily a good thing. They point to Brown's loss in 2024 as proof that many folks have already rejected his record. Brown, meantime, has a new Substack post. He says, without fail, John has voted for special interests, pharma, crypto, Wall Street, and tax breaks for billionaires over those of middle-class people, with one objective, to increase value for shareholders. Husted has leaned into his alliance with the president, even as some GOP candidates have broken with some of the president's policies, like the war in Iran.
9: Fox's Madeline Rivera. 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
9: New details emerging about the Fly Dubai co-pilot accused of trying to hijack an Israel-bound flight. We get more from Fox's Jeff Ball in Tel Aviv.
16: According to people familiar with the matter who spoke to Fox News, the suspect had previously been hired by Oman Air but was grounded over suspicion of his activities. The nature of those activities hasn't been disclosed, but the suspect, after being given a ground job with Oman Air, later moved to Dubai, where he eventually became a pilot for Fly Dubai. The Associated Press has identified the pilot as Hammam al-Hammam. The Emiratis, who are leading the investigation, now saying the suspect attacked the captain of that aircraft using the axe that is typically stored in the cockpit for emergencies. The UAE's attorney general saying the suspect then tried to take control over the plane, attempting to carry out what they are calling a terrorist attack.
9: Investigators are trying to determine whether the co-pilot acted alone or had connections to an extremist group or foreign entity. Across the southeast, millions facing flooding as rain impacts the region, with some areas seeing half a foot of rain. Fox Weather's Brandi Kimmel reports from New Orleans.
17: Here in New Orleans, 2 to 3 inches of rain by Monday. In coastal Mississippi, going into the Florida Panhandle, we could see up to 8 inches of rain. Overall, we have up to a level 2 out of 4 risk for flash flooding through Monday. Now, yesterday, city emergency officials in New Orleans sent text alerts warning residents of possible street flooding, stating parking is temporarily allowed on medians, also known as the neutral ground here, which is generally elevated above street level. Meanwhile, several events have been impacted, including the National Fried Chicken Festival, which was originally scheduled this weekend and now pushed to next weekend.
9: On Sunday, the flood threat shifts east and extends much into Georgia and the Carolinas. Alabama and most of Mississippi are included in the level 2 out of 4 threat as well. I'm Deborah Valentine. This is Fox News.
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2: News. I'm Deborah Valentine. Search and rescue continues after a medevac flight from Bermuda to Logan International Airport in Boston dropped off the radar off Nantucket Island. Fox's Marion Rafferty.
3: The plane plummeted from 24,000 feet to 11,000 feet in just 3 minutes.
2: Six people were aboard. The Coast Guard confirms spotting a debris field. President Donald Trump speaking on the administration's record-setting numbers at a rally held in Ohio ahead of the midterms.
4: It was just announced that under Republican leadership, incomes for hardworking Americans have soared to the highest level ever recorded.
2: The president aiming to boost the Ohio candidacies of U.S. Senator John Husted and gubernatorial candidate Vivek Ramaswamy 1 month ahead of the midterm elections. 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
14: A debris field spotted. I'm Deborah Valentine, Fox News. A search is still underway for a missing Boston-bound medical plane. Fox's Marianne Rafferty reports.
15: The Coast Guard has found debris from a medical transport plane that vanished off Massachusetts coast. The search is still ongoing for its six passengers. The FAA says it lost contact with the aircraft early Saturday morning near Nantucket. It was headed to Boston from Bermuda. The plane plummeted from 24,000 feet to 11,000 feet in just 3 minutes.
14: The Massachusetts Port Authority released a statement saying their thoughts are with those on board and their loved ones as the search continues. President Trump rallying in Ohio on Saturday in support of Republican candidates ahead of the midterms, including Ohio GOP Senator John Husted and gubernatorial candidate Vivek Ramaswamy. The president accuses the media of negative reporting on his tariffs.
16: A word that's made our country rich. A word that I said, it's my favorite word in the whole dictionary. And the fake news killed me. They kill me. I said, this is my favorite word. The word is tariff.
14: Central to Democratic campaigning messaging is spiking inflation under the Trump administration. Cornell University's president, Michael Kotlikoff, is responding to the closing of a 2024 investigation into allegations by a former female student that she was gang raped by seven members of the Chi Phi fraternity.
17: I want to acknowledge something that can be difficult for an institution to say. We don't have all the answers, but we are committed to investigating and finding the answers our community deserves.
14: The Tompkins County DA says there was not enough evidence to prove Jane Doe's case, forcing it closed. New York's governor has appointed the state's attorney general as a special prosecutor to lead a criminal investigation into the alleged incident. 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
14: It's election day in Brazil, where the current president is being challenged by the son of the man he beat the last time.
13: Jair Bolsonaro can't run to avenge his defeat to President Luiz Inácio Lula da Silva. The ally of President Trump is serving a 27-year prison sentence for attempting a coup in the aftermath of his 2022 election loss. But Flavio Bolsonaro, his son, is running, and polls suggest a very close race. Brazil is deeply polarized between the left-wing President Lula and his right-wing opponent, so a small number of persuadable voters will swing the election. On Friday, the US suspended services at its Brazilian embassy and consulates, citing unspecified security concerns. Jonathan Savage, Fox News.
14: The polls in Bosnia are open for an election testing a separatist Serb leader's grip on power despite his ban from public office. Across the southeast, millions facing flooding as rain impacts the region, with some areas expecting half a foot of precipitation. Fox Weather's Brandi Campbell reports from New Orleans.
21: Here in New Orleans, 2 to 3 inches of rain by Monday. In coastal Mississippi, going into the Florida Panhandle, we could see up to 8 inches of rain. Overall, we have up to a level 2 out of 4 risk for flash flooding through Monday. Now, yesterday, city emergency officials in New Orleans sent text alerts warning residents of possible street flooding, stating parking is temporarily allowed on medians, also known as the neutral ground here, which is generally elevated above street level. Meanwhile, several events have been impacted, including the National Fried Chicken Festival, which was originally scheduled this weekend and now pushed to next weekend.
14: Today, the flood threat shifts east and extends much into Georgia and the Carolinas. Alabama and most of Mississippi are also included in the level 2 out of 4 threat as well. I'm Deborah Valentine. This is Fox News.
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0: but somehow they were draining basically your energy, your life force, little by little, and so you would be wasting away.
1: And that's definitely a possibility. So, I mean, we hear of energy vampires all the time. Might even know a few.
0: Yeah, I know one. Yeah.
1: Yes, exactly. And you got to have boundaries around things like that. So what we're going to do is we're going to come back. I got involved in the shapeshifter concept and didn't get a chance to take your calls. So we'll come right back after during the break. We'll take a call or two and then come back after the break and take some more. So hang on for me and give us a call. And if you have a question or comment for John Kachuba, we'll be right back. 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
2: News. I'm Deborah Valentine. Debris found in ocean waters off Nantucket. The U.S. Coast Guard confirms it's set of a missing medevac traveling from Bermuda to Boston's Logan International.
3: A Canadian medical transport company, Latitude Air Ambulance, based in Ontario, has spoken out to several outlets to say the missing plane is one of theirs.
2: Fox's Hebe Cotton. Search and rescue efforts continue. Six people were aboard. President Trump speaking to a crowd of supporters in Ohio during his 32-day, 17-state midterm campaign swing. The president encouraging voters to maintain GOP majorities in Congress.
4: Radical left Democrats handed us the dark age of America, but we will quickly turn it into, and we already have, what we've done in a little more than a year and a half is incredible. We're the hottest country anywhere in the world.
2: Democrats touting spiking inflation as part of their midterm strategy. 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
8: A debris field spotted. I'm Deborah Valentine, Fox News. A search is still underway for a missing Boston-bound medical plane. Fox's Marianne Rafferty reports.
9: The Coast Guard has found debris from a medical transport plane that vanished off Massachusetts coast. The search is still ongoing for its six passengers. The FAA says it lost contact with the aircraft early Saturday morning near Nantucket. It was headed to Boston from Bermuda. The plane plummeted from 24,000 feet to 11,000 feet in just 3 minutes.
8: The Massachusetts Port Authority released a statement saying their thoughts are with those on board and their loved ones as the search continues. President Trump rallying in Ohio on Saturday in support of Republican candidates ahead of the midterms, including Ohio GOP Senator John Husted and gubernatorial candidate Vivek Ramaswamy. The president accuses the media of negative reporting on his tariffs.
10: A word that's made our country rich. A word that I said, it's my favorite word in the whole dictionary. And the fake news killed me. They kill me. I said, this is my favorite word. The word is tariff.
8: Central to Democratic campaigning messaging is spiking inflation under the Trump administration. Cornell University's president, Michael Kotlikoff, is responding to the closing of a 2024 investigation into allegations by a former female student that she was gang raped by seven members of the Chi Phi fraternity.
11: I want to acknowledge something that can be difficult for an institution to say. We don't have all the answers, but we are committed to investigating and finding the answers our community deserves.
8: The Tompkins County DA says there was not enough evidence to prove Jane Doe's case, forcing it closed. New York's governor has appointed the state's attorney general as a special prosecutor to lead a criminal investigation into the alleged incident. 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
8: It's election day in Brazil, where the current president is being challenged by the son of the man he beat the last time.
19: Jair Bolsonaro can't run to avenge his defeat to President Luiz Inácio Lula da Silva. The ally of President Trump is serving a 27-year prison sentence for attempting a coup in the aftermath of his 2022 election loss. But Flavio Bolsonaro, his son, is running, and polls suggest a very close race. Brazil is deeply polarized between the left-wing President Lula and his right-wing opponent, so a small number of persuadable voters will swing the election. On Friday, the US suspended services at its Brazilian embassy and consulates, citing unspecified security concerns. Jonathan Savage, Fox News.
8: The polls in Bosnia are open for an election testing a separatist Serb leader's grip on power despite his ban from public office. Across the southeast, millions facing flooding as rain impacts the region, with some areas expecting half a foot of precipitation. Fox Weather's Brandi Campbell reports from New Orleans.
20: Here in New Orleans, 2 to 3 inches of rain by Monday. In coastal Mississippi, going into the Florida Panhandle, we could see up to 8 inches of rain. Overall, we have up to a level 2 out of 4 risk for flash flooding through Monday. Now, yesterday, city emergency officials in New Orleans sent text alerts warning residents of possible street flooding, stating parking is temporarily allowed on medians, also known as the neutral ground here, which is generally elevated above street level. Meanwhile, several events have been impacted, including the National Fried Chicken Festival, which was originally scheduled this weekend and now pushed to next weekend.
8: Today, the flood threat shifts east and extends much into Georgia and the Carolinas. Alabama and most of Mississippi are also included in the level 2 out of 4 threat as well. I'm Deborah Valentine. This is Fox News.
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1: Don't stop talking. Here we are, another version of the Talk Radio Review. I'm Doug Steffen with Jennifer Horn, who is the morning host on KRLA in Los Angeles. We're going over the charts from Talkers Magazine that you can get at talkers.com anytime you would like. The week of September 28th to the 2nd of October is in our focus. 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You can get this program where you like, whether it's on the radio or you can download it anytime, wherever you get your podcasts, Apple, TuneIn, Spreaker, iHeart, Spotify, Stitcher. I like to make it simple because when it comes to this stuff, I need simple. And a lot of people need simple.
2: Don't we all?
1: So it's simple, yes. All right, so Jennifer and I are going to go through the two lists, the story list, the people list. I'll start with the people. At number 10, Krista Pike. What a GD outrage that whole thing is. It feels like, to me, unbelievable. Xi Jinping, number 9. I spent too much time talking about him this week. Netanyahu is 8. Masoud Pezeshkian. How's that, Jennifer? Is that close enough?
2: Very good. I think it sounds good to me. Mm-hmm.
1: Yep, Pete Hegseth is 6. Jack Smith. I always get, when I think about Jack Smith, I don't necessarily think about the guy that is in the news today, but I was very friendly with a guy named Jack Smith who became, when I was a kid, Jennifer, I worked at the General Motors plant in Framingham. And the fellow who was who ran it was a guy named Jack Smith.
2: That's and really funny because Jack Smith, I know, ran a Toyota dealership near me.
1: Well, so there you go. He went on to become the chairman of the board of General Motors. And I can't get beyond him when I see Jack Smith. And I don't know what to make of Jack Smith, whether I think he's on the up and up or whether I think he's a screwball. But at any rate, he's back in the conversation this week. John Ossoff is 4. Abdul El Sayed and Mike Rogers. This is going to be an interesting race. 3 this week on the countdown's list of important people. James Tallarico and Ken Paxton. Another, there's a confrontation or a contest anyway in Texas at number 2, and Trump is at 1. All right, your turn, Jen.
2: All right, let's do this. Stories at number 10, as you referenced, Krista Pike's execution attempt. Number 9 on the list, U.S.-China relations. Number 8, the Cornell rape allegations. Number 7, Pete Hegseth says Pentagon cuts plus the U.S.-Iran war. Number 6, the terror attack at the U.K. base. And the thing that I think was the most interesting story of the week at number 6, the thwarted terror attack on the Fly Dubai flight. 1073, that incident. Number 5 on the list, Trump's AI executives meeting. Number 4, Supreme Court and the ICE deportations ruling. Number 3, the Jack Smith hearings. Number 2, the economy, rising consumer prices and mortgage rates. And number 1, the midterm elections.
1: All right. So
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1: The pilot said, "I was not going to let others die." Can you just imagine? I mean, back and forth as I fly from California to Boston, back and forth, Boston, L.A., all the time. As soon as I saw this, I thought to myself, what would happen if something like this happened on a plane that I was in? And many of you who fly either regularly or irregularly, I'm sure we're thinking about the same thing. How'd the pilot get a knife if they're going through the same sort of, and they have these TSA things all around the world. Every country, every airport has that sort of inspection. How the heck did this guy get a knife into the cockpit so that he could? That's my first question.
2: Saying that either he somehow avoided the same kind of screening everybody else did, or they said that he got it perhaps like from maybe he knew where some equipment was being hidden. I guess they had knives or axes that could have been used once you got through security. But you just referenced being on a plane, and we all know what it's like to fly. And when I heard that the flight dropped 17,400 feet in 2 minutes, I thought to myself, What would you do? And then, I mean, just think about the incredible wherewithal of the passengers who helped out. So if you missed the story this week, there are two pilots on the plane. One of them pulls out a knife and attacks the other one, tries to take control of the plane. Obviously, you think to crash it into the ground or into some target for terror. As soon as they hear one of the passengers, he was a plumber, as soon as he heard the pushing, and thank God for this pilot who said, I thought I was going to die, so I thought you better just try to reach for the door, because he was locked in there bleeding to death. He opens the door up. The plumber hears the altercation. The plumber runs up. Other passengers join in, and they're able to kind of get a hold of this guy who was attacking. Meanwhile, you've got a dentist who's on board with his wife. The dentist runs up and gives first aid to the pilot. Then there happens to be a flight crew that's also on board who happens to be able to go in there and save the flight, even without the rudder that flew off because of the drop of 17,000 feet. So when you say, wow, a miracle, just incredible, and the incredible spirit of these people who were not going to be taken down, everybody keeps saying this was Flight 93 or 9/11.
1: Exactly. Yep.
2: It's true.
1: Yeah, and nobody died. It's really, that's no. The amazing part of it. Yep, the pilot is in stable condition. So at any rate, and then you wonder, there have been other instances. A couple of years ago, the same sort of thing happened, only it didn't end well, where pilot, it wasn't the co-pilot, the pilot he was mentally unstable and should never have been flying anyway. And it caused a whole different type of situation for pilots around the world to have not only a physical test, but to have emotional or, you know, some kind of psychological test. At any rate, he ran the plane into the side of a mountain, and that was the end of him and everybody else. But he
2: that was a German guy. Wasn't it a German pilot that did that?
1: Yeah, I think it was. Okay, Jennifer Horn, Doug Steffen here on the Talk Radio Review for this weekend, the first weekend of October. Calitrin is on duty. Calitrin is ready to help you lose weight the simple way, the good way. You'll see results, but not overnight. Takes some weeks, a few weeks. The usual system is 9 to 12 weeks, 3 months, 4 months. And so with that in mind, you can get a four-month supply right now for under $300. This is and there's so many other perks that go along with it. It's not so much what it costs, because what it costs, I think, is immaterial. It does get people sometimes in and have them stay a little bit longer, but the number of people who love Calitrin, who have seen it bring their bodies back, let's say, you know, if you look at the list of who should take Calitrin, people who want to lose weight and be safe, that's a way of doing it, and help their bodies in many ways. But the other side of it is those who have decided they're going to use the drugs and lose weight quickly. Well, their bodies don't recover quickly, and that's where Calitrin comes in. 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All right, let's get back to hitting the ground here on the Talk Radio Review. It's the weekend. One of the top stories of the week that got lots of conversation, the convicted murderer, Krista Pike, is in critical condition as we do this program. I can't imagine not only once, but twice they tried to kill her, and it didn't work.
2: She just went to sleep.
1: Yeah. And she's in critical condition. How do I say this and not sound? Well, I'm going to say it because it's what I think. There's no reason this woman should have been put in the death chamber to begin with. She'd been in jail. She was 18 when she and somebody else committed some murder. And I don't even remember. I read the story, but I don't remember what the substance of it was. But she's been in jail for 35 years. Waiting to be executed. What the hell kind of a system is that? you're either, and I'm only in certain circumstances do I believe the death penalty. The death penalty is not a deterrent, but in a way, because some people who are killed in a way that the people who did the killing ought to be killed as well. I think maybe that's as best I can explain it. I just think sometimes, especially a police officer or somebody like that, that gets murdered while doing their job, those people who commit those acts should be put to death. Okay, so after you go down that street, is that meaning a police officer's life is worth more than somebody else's? I don't know how to follow that argument. It just, because putting somebody to death, as I said, doesn't, there's nobody who looks like, oh, I'm not going to kill someone. Most killings are passion killings. And so under the circumstances, as it was with this, she was a kid. She'd been in jail 35 years. And so they still figure, and this is the mindset of the people in that state. And that's, I can't say it any other way. Why would you be so...
2: I don't necessarily think it's the mindset of... I mean, I wouldn't want to put down an entire state, but I do think...
1: you know what I'm saying.
2: The death penalty is, it really is a moral issue. And so they either need to change the law to get it to match people's changing morals. Like in California, people say, well, we have the death penalty still in California, but no one is ever put to death. I think I mentioned to you before, the only reason that changed my mind on it was my one of my best friends had her mother, her grandmother killed by Richard Ramirez. In cases like that, I don't think there's any alternative but the death penalty. But this woman, to botch it twice, and then this isn't the first time they botched another one earlier in the year. This is why people are calling for a firing squad. It's insane that they have the problems like this. It is inexcusable.
1: Yeah, it is. But the other then somebody said, well, we shouldn't put her to death. She should have life in prison. No.
2: Yeah.
1: Let her out. She's done. It's ugly. Okay. We'll pause for a moment or two and then more words of wisdom from Jennifer Horn. Maybe a few from me as well here on the Countdown.
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1: All right, so here we are going through the items that are of interest. According to the research done by the folks at Talkers Magazine, you can get the info at talkers.com. 23 after the hour here on the overview. This is the Talk Radio Review, Jennifer Horn and Doug Steffen. So the midterm elections, number one this week on the counter. We don't go through and necessarily dig into each one of these stories and what has been said. I more often than not, especially now, want to call on Jennifer to tell us what she has done to approach some of these stories, how she's discussed it on her program on KRLA. And so I want to find out whether you pursued Trump saying that he wouldn't rule out invoking the Insurrection Act around the midterm elections that are coming up in, like, what is it, 6-5 weeks from now, I think it is.
2: Yeah.
1: The Republicans are trailing all around the country in most of the key races, and it's because of the president. And he doesn't get it. He doesn't want to admit to himself that he's the problem. And so under the circumstances, when he goes around, most of the polling I've seen this week that polled Republicans, after he came to give speeches, or when there is a plan for him to show up and give speeches, the the forecast for the people that he's supporting goes down. It doesn't go up. But he's such an egomaniac, and nobody can tell him that he's hurting more than he's helping. It seems to me like there's a nut loose with a bolt. Anyway, but
2: I 1,000% disagree, as you might guessed.
1: That's why I set it up that way.
2: I completely disagree. I think the president, first of all, has done so much in his first 2 years, and sadly,
1: he spoils it with the other stuff. I don't disagree. He hasn't done a lot of good things. You won't hear me argue against that point. But he just can't help himself to invoke him. What the hell do we need Trump's name on the Kennedy Center for? You're going to tear it down because your name's baloney.
2: Those kinds of things, I think, are distractions, because here's what people are worried about. People are worried about the cost of things. And if the media had been reporting honestly about the Trump economy, if this economy had happened under Barack Obama, people would be building
1: statues.
2: But
1: it doesn't make it, Jennifer. You guys always use that. You always do under.
2: I don't like using the term "you guys." What I'm saying is that the media has a big role, and the Republicans, by the way, should have done a better job in messaging that the economy is actually really good under Trump. The price of gasoline is the only thing that people are upset about.
1: No, it's not. I think the price of food. Farmers can't do their jobs because it costs everything.
2: That all stems from the price of gasoline, though, doesn't it?
1: No, but that stems from the war that isn't being run properly because Hegseth doesn't know what the hell
2: he's
1: doing.
2: They're not messaging the importance of why we did that. And so when I get back to what people are thinking and what they're polling, sadly, instead of reality, it's based on messaging that was done poorly by Republicans. And number two, by a media that doesn't want to report on some of the successes that are happening.
1: But the news media that is controlled by the Republicans, even Fox is now distancing itself from a lot of
2: I don't
1: stuff.
2: Believe that, actually. I really don't believe that anybody's distancing themselves. I think if you look at President Trump, the reason he's doing this is because he's going on a midterm swing, basically, where he's putting his own skin in the game, his own reputation, his own
1: and
2: ego.
1: That's what I'm
2: he's
1: saying.
2: Going into every state. And I don't think that hurts. I think, actually, it helps a lot of Republicans who haven't done a great job with their own messaging.
1: Yeah. All right. Well, so this is honest and intelligent disagreement. I wish most of the radio programs that many of you listen to goes, but it doesn't happen that way necessarily. Okay, let's pause because we're at the bottom of the hour here on the Talk Radio Review.
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5: News. I'm Deborah Valentine. President Trump speaking to a crowd of supporters in Ohio during his midterm campaign swing. The president encouraging voters to maintain GOP majorities in Congress.
6: Radical left Democrats handed us the dark age of America, but we will quickly turn it into, and we already have, what we've done in a little more than a year and a half is incredible. We're the hottest country anywhere in the world.
5: Democrats touting spiking inflation in their midterm campaigning. A U.S. Marine arrested in Japan on suspicion of murder. Fox's Marion Rafferty reports Lance Corporal Devin Jacob Ballard, suspected of killing a 39-year-old Japanese woman and stealing her belongings from an Okinawan hotel.
7: CCTV reportedly shows the suspect entering with the woman, then leaving with her belongings.
5: He denies the allegations. The U.S. Embassy is aware of the arrest. 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

0: I saw Don Lemon this week. I'm sure you capitalized on this if you saw it, Jen. He admits that Trump has delivered pretty much every promise that he came up with during the election. And that was what I was saying a few minutes ago. I think he has, but then he ruins it with some of this other nonsense that becomes a part of why the Republicans are doing as badly as they are. You can't blame it all on the news media, because there's as much news media that's favorable toward him and the Republicans as there is against it. And that is the most damnable thing.
1: I don't know about that.
0: Where is the real news? Who's doing the real news? That's the issue. I mean, listening to NPR this week.
1: I think you've got everybody except Fox and Newsmax and Real America's Voice that are pro, you know, the anti-Trump. I think it's become very in vogue for the news media to oppose everything. And it shouldn't be about opposing or favoring whatever the president does. We should just have an honest assessment of it. But we don't get it because of editorial choices based on people's politics. That shouldn't happen on the right or the left.
0: Well, and that it shouldn't. We've been saying, you and I, excuse me, have been saying that for years. And so have a few other people, and yet here we are. Look at what we are dealing with. And I listened to NPR. We have a couple of talk radio. There's really only one talk radio station in Boston that has like real talk, and it's so right of center that it is nauseating. And then I listened to NPR and WGBH, and it's so to the left it's nauseating. And so I want somebody, someplace, to do what you and I and Jay did when we were doing Good Day. We found the middle. And we didn't, everything wasn't an issue. Everything wasn't bang, bang, bang. We had fun because we ought to have fun with our lives. And it seems to be that we're having less fun because there are so many issues that are brought about by the fact that we can't really find a good leadership. I think that's where it goes. So anyway, all right, the economy. So as you know, I do the American Family Farmer program every week. Excuse me. And this week I had a horrendous story about a farmer who has 1,200 acres, and he's done a lot of different, over the years, things with his land. But at the moment, he normally goes through about 10,000 to 12,000 gallons of diesel fuel a year. And last year he paid, at this time, $2.93 a gallon for it, which is pretty much my story. I buy it at 4,000 or 5,000, 6,000 gallons at a time for my farm. And I can't afford to buy it now because it's $6.25 a gallon. It's more than twice what it was a year ago. How do you, there is no explanation that's good for that. And the farmers are disgusted. They don't really care about the essence of what your the arguments you're trying to make. They just know what their reality is. And this one guy said he had three neighbors in the last 3 months just quit because they've had enough. So what the hell are we going to do for food in this country if we keep driving? And Trump has no clue. No idea. And that's the thing. That's the message that I get from my friends who are all over the country that are doing and share the program with me when I have them on. This whole business of what do we do for fertilizer? I mean, it's what do we do for food?
1: I don't doubt that there is a huge problem with our farmers. But I would ask you this, and I know if I ask you this honestly, would Kamala Harris have been any better?
0: No, but that's not the point. She'd have been a horror show too.
1: The point is that for a group of people who are complaining about affordability in the Democrats, if we talk about the midterms, if you want to see how their crack at affordability looks, look at the state of California. They've run it into the ground for 16 years. No one can afford to live there. The farmers are all leaving. The cost of gas and everything is just sky high.
0: Yeah.
1: So one of the things that, so, I mean, I know it's easy to complain and complain about the guy in charge, but you have to think about who could be behind him in the shadows. Who's going to fix this is the question. See, and I don't know who that is for the farmers particularly.
0: And if she runs again, if she runs again and wins, then we have the same basic situation only on the other side. And people, and you know, you talk about the news media, Just as an aside.
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0: Number of times. His whole story is about, as far as women are concerned, is nothing but a whole life of that kind of stuff. But why is that important? It's a gossipy thing, and the people who are on the left love it because they can, you know, make him look like a fool or whatever it is. So what? What has that got to do with running the country? And maybe it tells you who he is, but
1: farmer.
0: Say
1: I
0: again.
1: Mean, that's, I said, or fixing things for farmers or making. I mean, it doesn't have anything to do with anything that's real. You know, that's the problem, is that we get caught up in these silly things, like at a glance, just because we want to take down the person. We need to start solving problems. And that's true for everybody.
0: Yeah. Okay. So with regard to the midterm elections and who's donating, I noticed, and I can't remember the guy's name, the Republican who gave the most in the last election cycle, and he's not giving any this year for some reason. But I do notice that George Soros has donated $102 million into the midterm election. So you've got him on one side. This is, again, we're talking about what's wrong. The system is so frigging broken that why should anyone be allowed to donate $100 million to the campaign? This, the guy that ran the hotel in Las Vegas, I forget his name, he died. His wife said that she'd give him
1: Sheldon Adelson,
0: $250 million. Come on. Well, how's that fair? There's nothing about this system. And could you get the people in Congress to change it? Not likely. It's like you can't even get a bill through the Senate to keep the people in power from illegally buying stocks. That was a bill that the House passed, God love them, and they send to the Senate, and the Senate kills it. What does that tell you? What are they there for? They're there for themselves. Not all of them. But enough of them to, in this circumstance, block a bill that would have kept members of Congress, Senate and Congress, from being able to buy stocks and trade in stocks the way that they have. Frustrating is the right word, Jennifer?
1: Yeah, it is frustrating.
0: Yeah. All right. I want to hear your side of Jack Smith's story because the only Jack Smith story I told. Is what I told already, and it has nothing to do with this Jack Smith. I can't.
1: Not the car dealer.
0: I don't even know at this point why we're focused on him. This is like old history.
1: I think we focus on it because there are still a lot of people, and I would say probably close to half the country, who feel that the government was weaponized under the previous administration. And so, to stop that, and I'm sure there are people right now that think that Trump is somehow weaponizing the government, whatever it is, we need to make sure that there are guardrails in place and that the information gets out there so that we have transparency, so that we can be assured that, depending on who's in charge, they're not going to be using their political power to go after their foes. That's what this was all about, because Jack Smith did not have a reason to try to go after Trump. That was strictly political, which is why it went away as soon as Trump won the presidency. So
0: he did that himself to me.
1: Well, even before he was president, it went away. It fell apart as soon as Trump won the election. So I think we need to be serious about this as a country. Again, this is one of those issues that shouldn't be political, because we shouldn't have the weaponization of the government. I mean, Nixon has paid a price for that in the past. We have seen a lot of accusations under the Biden administration and under the Obama administration. So the investigations, nothing will come of them if there is nothing there. But I think they're important because we have to have a system that has oversight.
0: All right. We have, as usual, the leaders of the opposition, the leader of China, the leader of Russia, our relationships with these countries. One of the things that I saw this week, Steven Seagal, the actor, has long been associated, for whatever the reason, he's a nutbird, and he likes Russia and claims that Putin is one of his best friends and, you know, yada, yada, yada. But apparently this past week they turned on him for some reason, but something he said. He's one of the strangest dudes.
1: You know, he's weird.
0: Talk about it. He's just, and so we remember him as the hero of lots of movies. He certainly is fading now. But he has been a big champion of the Kremlin for a long time. As a matter of fact, didn't he get Russian citizenship a few years ago?
1: I believe so. Mistaken? That sounds right. Yeah.
0: Mm-hmm. Yeah. And so, and he had an affair with some Polish woman who was living in Moscow.
1: I don't remember, but it's possible.
0: It's just. So anyway, that's the only thing that I, other than that, there's the stories about the relationships we have with our, the thing, okay, here's one thing that did really send me awry. Thinking about when she was here last week, and how Trump was touting his great friend, and touted in the week or so before that how much he liked Putin, how much he respected his leadership, and saying basically the same thing about that little twerp that's running North Korea. And yet he's putting down all the people who are running countries that have been our friends, whether it's Canada, whether it's England, whether it's France, whether it's... I don't understand... Well, I do understand it because that's the way he is. But how in the world can anybody support that way of thinking and being that upfront about being... These people are our enemies. China is our enemy. Russia is our enemy.
1: Right. We may have talked about this last week. I think you have to understand the Trump mindset. And there has been no president that has been stronger on China than Trump. Yes, when she comes to town, he is going to have those conversations with him. Yes, he's going to give all of the bluster that a business person would. This is what we have to remember. This is not a politician. This is a business person. But yet, behind the scenes, if you look at everything that Trump has done, whether it's Venezuela or the oil or Iran even, or the tariffs or trying to equal out trade.
0: Well, how come Venezuela hasn't affected the price of what we pay for oil?
1: That's all to stick it to China is the point. So that is where he get, that's what he's trying to do, is he's sticking it to China. He's not an idiot. He knows that they are our enemy. But yet when she comes to town, he's going to have the conversation with him. And that is going to be the most important thing that any president does moving forward. Tough on China, not turning their back, not starting a war with them, but being very tough. And that's what he's been doing.
0: Well, there certainly is, as usual, lots to talk about, and it's so refreshing to hear you and to get straight from your shoulder a square shot at what some people either think isn't happening, or it's just the perspective, and that's why I welcome you. It's the Talk Radio Review. I'm Doug Steffen. Check us out wherever you get your podcasts, so you can keep up with not only this week, but last week and the week before and the month before and the year before. They're all there for your listening and dancing pleasure here. It's 50, no, wait a minute, what is it, 48 after the hour on the countdown.
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0: Our great radio stations like KLCK in Dallas area. It's interesting, there's a Dallas, Washington. How many people knew that? Goldendale, that area. And also in Olympia. In the Tacoma, Seattle area, we have KGTK carrying the program, the Talk Radio Review. Stephen J.J. Wiseman joins us right now, who is the author of Identity Theft Alert, 10 Rules You Have to Follow to Protect Yourself from the Biggest Crime in America, and that's scamming. 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Under the circumstances. Okay, let's talk about number 4 this week on the review from Talkers Magazine, the ruling from the Supreme Court on deportations. I'm not sure I really understand. Why are we sending them to countries that the people aren't from? What am I missing here?
13: You're not missing anything. It makes absolutely no sense. It's deporting people to countries not only that they have absolutely no contact with, but countries that really could put them in danger. And here again, this is part of what they call the shadow docket, where the Supreme Court is able to make quick decisions without providing the reasons for these decisions. And in this case, what they're going to do is they're going to, you know, look at this probably later during the next session. But it's part of an immigration, you know, policy that, you know, the idea of limiting illegal immigration and regulating it more is absolutely correct. It's a good thing. You and I have been talking about this for years. But when it was first put out, it was, we're going to crack down on people, on murderers, rapists, criminals. Made a lot of sense. Of course, those numbers never backed them up. There weren't that many. And now what you have is, you have people who have come into this country illegally, but are going through the process of trying to become a citizen, who are being imprisoned. And this is even imprisoned in here in the United States. There have been 20,000 cases in which the judges have said this is illegal and improper. The Supreme Court is saying, well, you know, we'll discuss this later. So, you know, really, it boggles my mind. It's an appeal to a topic that many people feel strongly about, but it's, to me, it's just all political garbage.
0: One of the things I thought interesting this week, that Trump said he wished he hadn't appointed, the last three judges to the Supreme Court, because they're not doing what he wants them to do. So,
13: and the thing is, by and large, including this week, they have ruled, you know, in his favor. And the thing is, they're not political hacks. They do have a philosophy of jurisprudence that I would disagree with, but they're intellectually honest. And that's something that I'm afraid I don't see in the chief executive.
0: No. All right, Krista Pike. My God. I've never been a fan of you and I have talked about this 100 times. We've talked about it once over the years, the whole business of killing people that kill other people.
13: Yep.
0: And I think there are a few exceptions that maybe it's appropriate just because we want vengeance, and maybe that's appropriate in certain circumstances. So here's a woman who committed an act when she was 18 years old. She's been in jail for 35 years. She's been on death row for 35 years.
13: Yep.
0: And yet, so they try to kill her. And it gets botched. And then the governor says, well, we give her life in prison. She served 35 years for something she did when she was 18. There are plenty of people who will come up to you and shoot you in the face, and they get 7 years or 10 years or 15 years. I don't get it.
13: Well, it doesn't make sense. Like you, I'm not a fan of the death penalty. And our country is one of the very, very few in the Western countries that still does have the death penalty. Granted, if you look at the details of this crime, it was absolutely horrendous. There are issues in regarding this the young woman's, at that time, young woman's state of mind and what she had gone through. But the bottom line is, this is not Tennessee's first botch. 4 months ago, they botched one to such a degree, even cutting the person's chest open to try and put in the poison to kill the person. And that didn't work, and it was commuted. We really do need to look at whether the death penalty makes sense anymore, and if so, you know, how it's to be administered. Tennessee's manner has already shown time after time, unfortunately, that they do not do it in a humane manner, if there is such a thing.
0: Certainly in Tennessee, it would be appropriate for sure. Stephen J.J. Wiseman joins us every week here on the Talk Radio Review. I'm Doug Steffen.
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23: For many of us, holiday travel plans can start with a flight search and a few texts about who's hosting this year. For your pet, getting prepped for the holidays can start with something much less exciting, an open carrier with a familiar blanket sitting in the laundry room. Nothing's happening yet, but that's the point. The more normal a carrier feels now, the less foreign it'll feel on travel day. With the holiday season quickly approaching, it's also time for owners to make another decision. Is your pet coming with or staying back this year?
24: Very old, very young pets, pets that are pregnant or suffering from chronic diseases, heart, liver, kidney disease, etc. Sometimes those pets are best left at home with a caregiver. Maybe, you know, traveling might not be the best option for them.
23: That's Dr. Carol Osborne, a practicing veterinarian and owner of the Chagrin Falls Veterinary Center and Pet Clinic in Ohio. She says that a dog who's been taking road trips since puppyhood is a very different traveler from an older cat that only leaves home for yearly vet visits. For example, if your dog is coming with on a long road trip, make sure you have a doggy seatbelt, carrier, and she also recommends packing current ID tags, veterinary records, and enough medication for the trip. One less obvious idea, add a temporary tag with the phone number or address of where you'll be staying. If your pet gets loose at a hotel or rest stop, the contact info on its collar isn't hundreds of miles away. And if your pet is microchipped, make sure the registration is current before you leave. If you're flying, keep these tips in mind.
24: I think that your pet should always be with you in the cabin. Again, you have to call the airlines for that, especially the brachiocephalic breeds or the little dogs with kind of the short snouts. Frenchies, Sharpeys, Lhasa Apso, Boston Terriers, Pugs, for example, their respiratory systems are compromised by virtue of their breed. So breathing is a little bit harder.
23: For plenty of pets, the better holiday plan is to stay home. But a pet hotel with a nice lobby, webcams, and TVs still doesn't tell you how the place operates once the owner's out the door.
24: I think that referrals from friends are very, very good. You know, whether it's a boarding kennel or a pet sitter, if you will. When it comes to boarding kennels, visit the kennel or the facility that you are considering. I personally think it's not a bad idea. Instead of making an appointment to visit the facility, I think you might get a more realistic and honest view of the situation by simply walking in the door and talking to whomever is there, and then asking them if you know they can show you around. For example, facilities like that should smell and look clean, and you know you have to consider the number of animals versus the care staff. So it's not one or two people and you know 50 or 100 kennels, if you will.
23: The International Boarding and Pet Services Association recommends asking places how many pets each employee is responsible for, whether they have an employee on site 24/7, and what the facility's evacuation plans are in case of an emergency. Whether you opt for a boarding facility or an in-home dog sitter, Osborne says always leave a note with your veterinarian's contact info, the closest emergency clinic, and clear instructions if your pet is on medication.
24: Things happen that no one expects, even when a dog looks perfectly healthy. And again, many of them are stress-related. Personally, I've had several different, you know, facilities contact me and bring in various pets because there is some kind of an issue that they encountered at the facility. So I think that most of these facilities are very conscientious and they are set up to deal with unexpected situations. And when you're dealing with pets, it's kind of like when you're dealing with children, unexpected situations and emergencies do arise despite your best efforts. And you always need to have a plan in place to deal with them so that when and if it happens, things can be handled smoothly and expediently.
23: And if you're thinking of traveling internationally with your pet for the holidays, don't wait until November to start prepping.
24: And that has to do with, you know, the veterinary health check, all the required vaccinations, a signed health certificate, which would then, all that information would be transferred to the proper authorities at the country that you plan to enter. So these laws have become very, very strict as far as going, entering and leaving, you know, various countries.
23: So whether your pet is crossing an ocean or spending a few days with a sitter, keep what you can familiar. Their food, medication schedule, and a few things that smell like home. Maintaining normalcy and managing your own stress may matter more than you think.
24: The pet owner's mental status, stress, anxiety, etc., is transmitted 1, 2, 3 to your pet. That's how pets know you're going on vacation before you take the suitcase out. So any change from normal is a stress to your pet. Whatever that change might be, that the most minor thing that you may not even think about is, in fact, stressful to your pet.
23: And that's why something as simple as bringing a piece of home with them can make all the difference.
24: A favorite toy, blanket, pillow, etc., that has mom or dad's scent on it gives your pet a lot of confidence and helps to keep them calm and relaxed.
23: As we wrap up this year, the goal isn't to give your pet a passport for every holiday plan, but to make the choice that best fits their needs. Whether that means a quiet room at home or a place in the car, a little planning now can help avoid last-minute stress when it's crunch time. To learn more about this topic and our guest, Dr. Carol Osborne, head to viewpointsradio.org. 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
5: From the ultra-thin look of the 90s and early 2000s to the curvier ideal that dominated social media in the 2010s, the body type we're told is desirable seems to always change. Right now, ultra-thinness appears to be making a comeback. And as this trend grows, experts are getting concerned about its effect on young people. Dr. Rebecca Boswell, director of the Princeton Center for Eating Disorders at Penn Medicine Princeton Medical Center, says she's particularly worried about how body types are viewed as aspirational trends.
6: Often that means that there's increased body dissatisfaction or comparison, which can lead people into, you know, difficult cycles of monitoring and surveilling their bodies and engaging in associated behaviors to change their bodies. But really, bodies aren't trends. Right? There's no right body other than the healthiest version of the one that you have. And the sort of culture around shifting body ideals creates this false premise that bodies are supposed to change and shift with the times.
5: While some people choose to promote ultra-thinness on social media using terms like thinspiration or fitspiration, others are pushing back. For instance, take Ariana Grande, who's recently faced intense scrutiny over her ultra-thin figure. Many fans have expressed concern for her health and well-being. While it may seem like these conversations are challenging rather than glamorizing, extreme thinness, Boswell says, commenting on Grande's appearance, or anyone else's weight, does more harm than good.
6: Our intent and our impact of different conversations are not necessarily the same. So saying, you know, I'm so concerned about this person still tells young people that we should be monitoring other people's bodies and telling people what looks good or bad, and that we can see what's healthful or unhealthful based on someone's appearance. It also can tell people that extremes in bodies are things that people pay attention to, which could be unintentionally reinforcing that other people's bodies, often women's bodies, are appropriate subjects for, you know, public evaluation and speculation.
5: Social media also adds oil to the fire by putting this kind of content front and center. If a picture or video pops up again and again, and you see this content more frequently over time, it's natural to start questioning yourself.
7: The science of it is called social comparison theory. So if you look at images on your phone, then you're not even aware that they're getting stored in your mind and giving you messages about what you're supposed to look like or what people are supposed to look like. And then we compare that to ourselves and we say, oh my gosh, I'm bad. I'm supposed to look like this, but I don't think I do.
26: That's Dr. Maria Rago, a clinical psychologist and president of the National Association of Anorexia Nervosa and Associated Disorders. She says when social media algorithms amplify this content and push it toward the most vulnerable users, the consequences can be serious.
7: Some people are saying, oh, no one should even talk about it. You should talk about it because you've got to get tools to know how to talk back to the unconscious images that are affecting you that you're not even aware of. Even like, let's say that TikTok is sending you stuff about you should eat low fat. You should have high protein. You shouldn't have carbs. You don't even need them. Carbs are bad for you. And this is for boys too. Boys get tons, and men, they get tons of messages to go no carb. Low carb. Protein is good. Carb is bad. So they're internalizing these images, which are affecting their behavior.
26: In a study published in the journal Frontiers in Psychiatry, researchers found that close to 40% of high school students who spent more than 2 hours a day on social media reported body image issues. And according to the National Institutes of Health, the global prevalence of eating disorders has more than doubled over the past decade, with 40% of cases occurring between the ages of 15 and 19. Eating disorders can affect anyone, but young people may be especially vulnerable. They're spending more time online at the same time that their bodies and sense of self are still taking shape. Boswell breaks down why this period can feel so confusing and overwhelming.
6: Adolescence is a very sensitive developmental period. So identity and belonging and peer acceptance and social comparison are enormously important. And we see that even in the way that adolescent brains develop and their sensitivity to social phenomena during that time. So they're especially socially sensitive and their bodies are changing and really fast, right? And producing normal changes in weight, shape, and body. But these sort of things can be in conflict, right? That it's existing in a culture that's idealizing extreme thinness at the exact same time that they're sensitive to social feedback and their bodies are changing is a perfect storm for creating this intense body dissatisfaction. And a teenager might interpret, right, like a healthy developmental change as evidence that something's wrong with their body.
26: And with social media, kids and teens aren't just comparing themselves to their friends and classmates. They're looking at direct comparisons of celebrities and influencers, too. For those of you who have a teenager in your life and may be concerned, Boswell recommends a few ways to broach the subject, and none of them involve commenting on how someone looks. Instead, she says it's important to focus on behaviors and changes that could signal someone is struggling.
6: And so warning signs can often be changes in your eating patterns, your activity patterns, your distress around eating and activity, and rigidity, having like less flexibility around what you're willing or unwilling to do or try. That can be things like skipping meals or eliminating entire food groups, getting preoccupied with calories, feeling really obsessed with nutrition or clean eating, feeling guilty after eating or exercising if you're still sick or injured or exhausted, and really paying attention, right, to when food or exercise start to get in the way of normal life, when someone's not able to comfortably miss a workout or eat an unplanned food or attend a birthday party, go to a restaurant.
26: Along with watching for behavioral changes, it's important to remember that these conversations should always be approached with compassion. At first, Rago wasn't very alarmed by the commentary on singer Ariana Grande's appearance. She thought it was a positive sign that people weren't normalizing extreme weight loss. But when she started reading comment sections, she was shocked by just how cruel people were being towards someone they thought was struggling.
7: And we have to remember the humanity in her. And I think talk about it in a way to encourage young people. You can have compassion to someone struggling. You can have compassion for yourself having a hard time or others around you. Because the way we're looking at people in such a hostile way, such a judgmental way, like let me scrutinize everyone's body, see who's thin enough, see who's too fat, see if we like who they're dating, all the things that we impose on people, it just makes the world really cruel, and it jacks up our own hatred toward ourselves, our own judgmentalness.
26: While there's certainly more to be done by social media platforms to restrict content that's triggering and harmful, the way we talk about bodies, whether it's our own, the people we know, or those we've never met, starts at home. Social media can make it seem like there's one diet, workout routine, or body type that works for everyone. But the reality is that our bodies and fluctuations in weight are influenced by a wide range of factors, like genetics, hormones, sleep, and stress. It's also important to remember that negative messages around bodies can and do hurt everyone.
6: I would tell young people that having a reaction to seeing these kinds of images or conversations is not unusual, right? Like the social media and these algorithms are designed, right, to create dissatisfaction and comparison in a way that often is like marketable for products, right? But ultimately, your body is not a product and not a trend. And the fact that our ideals keep on changing, right? It means that the problem is not people's bodies. The problem is that the standards keep changing. And expecting millions of biologically different people to look the same is extremely unrealistic and harmful. And that like we have one precious body in this life, right? That helps us do so many things and be part of this world.
26: To learn more about Dr. Rebecca Boswell, Maria Rago, and all our featured guests, visit viewpointsradio.org. For more behind the scenes, check out Viewpoints Radio on Instagram, YouTube, X, and Facebook. 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Our executive producer is Amira Zaveri. 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I'm Marty Peterson.
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8: This is Viewpoints Explained. I'm Ebony McMorris. If you've noticed small cameras above roadways or on stoplights, there's a chance they're part of Flock Safety's growing network. This technology has spread fast, and so has the backlash. So, what do they actually do? Flock cameras are automatic license plate readers. Instead of recording a constant video feed, they snap images of cars as they pass and log the time, location, license plate, as well as details like color, make, and model. That information is then stored into a searchable database. For police, the appeal is simple. Officers can get an alert when a stolen car drives by. After a crime, detectives can search their database for cars that were in the area. Police also say the technology has helped them track down missing people much faster. But these cameras don't just capture crimes, they log every car that passes. Privacy groups argue that when thousands of these cameras are connected across cities and states, law enforcement can piece together a detailed picture of anyone's movements at all times. There have also been cases of officers misusing Flock data to track down former romantic partners, as well as concerns about searches connected to immigration and abortion investigations. Flock says it doesn't sell customer data and that local agencies control how their information is shared. After growing criticism, the company cut its recommended default storage period from 30 days to 7 and added more rules around searches and audits. So the hard part isn't deciding whether Flock can help solve crimes. It can. The harder question is where the line should be drawn. If a camera can help find a missing child or a stolen car, how much tracking of everyone else are we willing to accept? And who gets to make the final call? That's Viewpoints Explained for this week. I'm Ebony McMorris.
9: Welcome to Culture Crash, where we examine what's new and old in entertainment. It's fall, which means the film world is turning the calendar from a wildly successful summer, thanks to Spider-Man and Christopher Nolan, to what promises to be an interesting and diverse fall and winter. 2026 will offer two movies that seem to be spiritual sequels to the 2010 masterpiece The Social Network. Most directly, Aaron Sorkin, who won an Oscar for writing The Social Network, has written and directed another movie about Mark Zuckerberg called The Social Reckoning, starring Jeremy Strong, Mikey Madison, and Jeremy Allen White. Though I will miss David Fincher's directorial touch, I'm always intrigued to see what Sorkin is up to. Even more loosely, Luca Guadagnino's new movie, Artificial, which stars Andrew Garfield as OpenAI CEO Sam Altman, looks to be another sleek biopic about big tech and its influence on society. Though Fincher is not returning for The Social Reckoning, the director will release his own movie this fall called The Further Misadventures of Cliff Booth, which uses star Brad Pitt and a script by Quentin Tarantino to continue the story of Pitt's Oscar-winning role from Once Upon a Time in Hollywood. One of the hottest titles out of the Cannes Film Festival was Club Kid, Jordan Firstman's dramedy about a New York club promoter whose life is rocked by news that he has a 10-year-old son. Lauded director James Gray is also releasing a new movie this year called Paper Tiger, which stars Adam Driver and Miles Teller as two brothers who get caught up with the Russian mob in 1980s New York. We'll get a new movie from writer-director Jesse Eisenberg, starring Julianne Moore and Paul Giamatti, an Ava DuVernay documentary called 14th about birthright citizenship, a new Hunger Games movie, Godzilla Minus Zero out of Japan, and the conclusion to Denis Villeneuve's Dune trilogy with Dune Part 3. It's already been a surprising and record-breaking year of the movies, and now that we're through the summer, there's a whole new slate to look forward to. I'm Evan Rook.
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12: I had noticed my legs were swelling, and we went to Maine Medical Hospital. 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Next thing I know, it was 3 weeks later, and I was paralyzed. 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PBA was there the first day.
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3: News. I'm Paul Stevens. Search and rescue operations underway after a medevac flight from Bermuda to Logan International Airport in Boston dropped off the radar from Nantucket Island. Fox's Marianne Rafferty.
4: The plane plummeted from 24,000 feet to 11,000 feet in just 3 minutes.
3: Six people on board. The Coast Guard says a debris field has been found. President Trump speaking on his administration's record-setting numbers, quote-unquote, at a rally held in Ohio ahead of the upcoming midterm.
5: It was just announced that under Republican leadership, incomes for hardworking Americans have soared to the highest level ever recorded.
3: The president trying to boost the candidacies of U.S. Senator John Husted and gubernatorial candidate Vivek Ramaswamy 1 month ahead of the midterm elections. 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

0: 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Hi, Joel. Welcome to the show.
1: Hey, how's it going today?
0: Hi, we're doing great. How can we help?
1: So I run a concrete business, and I've never took a loan in my life. I bought my house flat out. I've never took a car.
0: Wow.
1: Payment.
0: That's Joel, awesome. Well done.
1: Thank you. My question, though, is right now I have about $200,000 a year gross profit, but I know I could double that or more if I start playing the debt game and take a line of credit. So all these big jobs I financially can't do, from paying my laborers for 6 months plus sometimes and financing all the materials. So do you think it's worth taking the extra risk to expand my company and play the debt game?
2: Do you think it's worth it?
1: Personally, yes, but it's putting a lot of risk on top.
0: Yeah. Mm-hmm. Yeah. And I think that's the biggest factor. And obviously it's the unknown. And the way we coach small businesses here through Entre Leadership is really walking them a process of where your business is, you know, where you own it outright and you're not having to play the debt game, because when banks and payments and all of that enter into your life, Joel, you're playing a different game at that point. And some people think it's worth it, and they figure it out, and that's what they want to do, and it's what they do. And then other people try to play that game, and their entire life is full of stress because they've out-leveraged themselves. They jumped ahead and had some expectations that never really came through that they thought, because they were supposed to, and all the numbers worked, right, and everything was supposed to work. And the reality is it didn't. And so now they've put themselves in a situation that they could have easily avoided by going slower. And going slow for an entrepreneur is not a very fun thing, I know, because you get energy from the growth and you're seeing all the success and all of it. And you're like, why not just magnify it? And I mean, the moment you do is the moment suddenly your business is in a completely different game. And it's not one that we recommend people playing. There's just more peace and more control to go slower and move at the speed of cash. That gives you a quality of life that is so much better. And it's not that you can't be successful. It may take you a little bit longer, but it's not saying that you can never get there. And there may be some things you always will say no to. I mean, there's stuff, sure, at Ramsey that we could go and buy this or whatever. And it's like, no, if we don't have the money, we're not going to have to say no. We're going to have to figure out a different path, a different way.
3: Yeah. I do wonder, Joel, what is it, and let me see if I can ask this question clearly. What is the increase that you would need, like monthly in operating costs, to do what it is that you're trying to do?
1: It's hard to say the exact amount because it's different from job to job, but a lot of these jobs, if I'm quoting them, I'd need to have financed probably $200,000.
3: So I'm wondering if this is something where we can go, we need like a replenishable stash of money that is like kind of there for when opportunities come, we can go over there and say, oh, this job is worth it. If we do it, there's going to be such a gain from it. And you're kind of, so over the next, however long it takes you, you're working to kind of build up this money that's there to be able to go out and do other work. And if you're able to grow slowly doing it that way. Does that make sense? It's almost like you're saving. It's almost like you have savings that's ready for when these great opportunities come up that you can go do them. And then when you do them, you're replenishing that money, plus you've earned money, right? Something like that.
1: Okay. So, yeah, right now I got a good amount in the bank, but I always like to have a certain amount just to have that comfort zone.
3: Right.
0: How much is in the bank right now?
1: Around $100,000.
3: And I'm saying, what if you went well above that and you had the money to do the work when it came? Like you had the money to explore different opportunities in cash when they come.
1: Yeah, that's definitely an option. It does take me longer to build up to that point.
0: Exactly.
1: But I guess that is,
3: and that's kind of what I wanted to like put legs to what Rachel was saying when we're saying build slowly. It's not to say that this is the business, it never changes, but you're saving up the money to be able to do more over time versus you just taking out the $200,000 loan to do it. Let's save up $200,000 over time in the business. Now we can afford to do more of these things that come our way as opportunities.
0: Yep. And you know, the calls we get, Jade, on the show of small business loans and
3: things
0: that go awry. And it's like, you know, I got $200,000 and the business went under. I'm not saying it's going to happen to you, Joel, but I mean, it's just this element of like, what are you going to choose? Are you going to choose a slower road, but that's full of peace and autonomy eventually over what you need in the business? And if you need to make a pivot, you have the ability to because you own it all. Or is it that I have to be making payments? And now I'm living a life where I'm attached to this banker and what is expected. And it's just it's a different game. And it's one that we teach people to get out of and steer away from than head right into.
3: Yeah, absolutely. And I mean, there's something to be said for his whole life has been built on cash. And look how successful he's been.
0: Yes.
3: When you see a best practices that are working for you, like keep doing that.
0: Yes, that's right. Absolutely. Stay the course. All right, let's go to Christine in Connecticut. Hi, welcome to the show.
2: Hi, Jade and Rachel. How are you?
0: We're doing great. How can we help?
2: So I remember that my parents never mentioned about having life insurance the minute we get married. But I recently I got off from this life insurance because it seems too good to be true. But the problem is, I don't know if I did the right decision, and it was the National Life Group that I was in. I am new to listening to Ramsey, so I'm, like, learning. And I guess you can say I am on baby step two. I mean, I am trying to pay off all my loans because I'm tired of it.
0: Good for you. So, what kind of yeah. insurance did you get? Did you say life? What kind of life insurance? Whole life?
2: Yeah, it's like the what is it? Life insurance about the when your spouse die and all that, the death thing. Yeah, because they said that I got pre-approved for $250,000, but I kind of seem like it's
0: term life insurance, Christine, or is it like universal life or whole
2: life? It's an index universal
0: life. Okay, so it's a type of whole life policy. Okay. And so you got that. And how much are you paying per month for this?
2: So since I started with me and my husband, we were doing 200 and 200. So it's 400 in total.
0: Okay.
3: A month? Wow, that's a lot.
0: Yep. So Yes, it is. So, Christine, what this is they basically pair some type of this investment element to the insurance. Okay. So rule of thumb to remember is always keep your insurance and your investments separate. The moment they combine them in a product like this, you get a crappy rate of return and you pay a lot for not a lot. I mean,
3: not a lot of coverage.
0: $400 in and you're only getting $250,000 versus if you did term life and let's say you got a 20-year policy, depending on your health and age and everything, it's very inexpensive. 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
3: For way more coverage
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2: 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We don't have kids.
0: Okay, so what I would do, Christina, is I would cancel the policy, and you may have to pay some fees and all of it to get out of it. 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
3: All right. Today's question comes from Gina in North Carolina. She says, at what point does it make financial sense to give up our 3% mortgage rate and move? We're considering moving because the cost of the HOA is $400 a month. It has doubled since we moved here 5 years ago, and I anticipate it will continue to do so. We would be moving to a home with a new mortgage interest rate of over 6%. I know we're building equity if we stay, but I feel like we can never really pay off our house if we continue to live in our current neighborhood. Okay, so this is a good question, and I'm thinking about what you're thinking about, Gina. HOAs, yeah, there is an unknown there, and I feel your pain on that. So it's gone up $250. It started at $250, now you're at $400, or it started at $200, now you're at $400. I would run some numbers on this, though, because if you move and now you're at 6%, you might be paying that same amount, basically. Do you see what I'm saying? You're almost like just moving money from one area to another area. But either way, you're paying the $200.
0: And rates just went up this week, again. Too. So playing the rate game.
3: Yes. And insurance could cause your payment to go up. Like anything.
0: That's right.
3: Any of those. All those things have the ability to adjust over time, mm-hmm. which is why we're such sticklers about that 25% rule.
0: Yes.
3: To give you breathing room to be able to absorb some of this. And the hope is that you're moving forward in the baby steps and you can absorb it in a better way as you go further throughout the baby step as you're paying off your mortgage. So I don't have all the details of her numbers, but just looking at this, I'm like, I would not move from 3% to 6% because of a $200 change in your budget.
0: That's right. 100%. Unless you were wanting to move anyways and you had the money to do it with the new interest rate and monthly payment and you wanted to, don't wait. Like, the best time to buy a home is when you are ready to buy a home. So if you guys are wanting to move and you have the money for it, but you're just like, oh man, I don't want to give up the rate. That's what a lot of people, a lot of people are just like, I don't want to give up the rate, so I'm not going to move. Which is fine, totally understandable. But if you have the ability to and you want to, that's the part of being wise with your money, is you get to make these decisions. But if it's only because of the $200 HOA fee at that point,
3: I wouldn't. And you can also, too, look at things going on in your neighborhood that'll speak to why the rates may have gone up in that way and kind of project it. It's probably going to be like this for a while, or do you know what I mean? You can sit down and, if you dare, attend one of the HOA meetings and find out what's going on over there. But unless for some reason that 3% house that you already have is like stretching you guys to the gills and you're like, this just really threw it over the edge, but then you couldn't afford a 6% anyway.
0: Yeah. So 100%.
3: Moot point.
0: All right, let's go to Grace in Las Vegas, Nevada. Hi, Grace. Welcome to the show.
10: Hi. Thanks, Rachel and Jade. Thanks for taking my call.
0: Absolutely. This is Grace, right?
10: Yes.
0: Okay,
10: yes.
0: Perfect. Okay, good. Sorry, I think I may have hit a different button. Sorry to the booze. Okay. How can we help?
10: So, question about inheritance. So, I don't know how direct I need to be with my dad in asking about our inheritance. And long story short, my dad has four kids. The three, you know, grew up in the household. I did not. You know, I grew up in the States with my mom. So I've never been entitled to any of that stuff. And it's fine, right? I've made my own way. I told the screener I'm a baby steps millionaire. Thanks to you guys.
0: Wow, good for
10: and
0: you.
10: Thank you. So I was always led to believe, sorry if I get emotional.
0: You're fine.
10: But it was hundreds of thousands of dollars, which I didn't want to fight for, right? Like, I don't want to fight for, you know, like $50K. It's not going to change my life. Anyway, I got a phone call this week, and it might be more in like the millions of dollars that this inheritance might be. And anyway, I'm just like feeling conflicted because, you know, two of my siblings are trying to get me out of the will. You know, my dad's starting to get dementia. But I guess as the will stands, I'm supposed to get the house and some money. So, again, like, I was always of the camp of, I'm not fighting for this. Like, it's not something I expect. You know, at the time I said, it's not going to change my life. But now that it's, I don't know, a life-changing number, I don't know. Am I being greedy? Like, should I pursue that? Like, I'm struggling. Like, I couldn't even sleep last night trying to figure out what I should do next.
0: Do you have any relationship with the siblings at all?
10: I do with one. The oldest one has kind of been on my side of like, hey, this is about fairness. Like, it doesn't matter that, you know, she's not like, she's a half sister. So, just with one. The other two, it's like friendly, but, you know, I mean, they have put me in my place before of, you know, you're like dad's midlife mistake. You know what I mean?
3: Gosh.
10: So.
3: See, and that's
0: the
3: part,
0: Grace.
3: I hate all of this for you so much. Like, it sounds like there's a lot of emotions. It sounds like there's a lot of water under this bridge that has gone on. And I feel like that's what's clouding this discussion. And I get it. I'm not saying you wouldn't be clouded by that, because there's a lot there just in the few things that you've told us. But what I would want to keep first and foremost is what you said, which is you were going throughout life and you were fine with your baby steps millionaire, doing your thing. And at the end of the day, whatever happens, I would just keep in mind, it's not yours nor your siblings' money at this point. It's your dad's money, and he's going to make a plan that he sees fit. Now, I do want to know, whatever it is, like these bits and pieces that you guys do know about the will, how do you know that? Is that from your dad's mouth? Was there at one point a reading of the will, or is this just jibber jabber from the family?
10: It's from my oldest sibling. So I got a call, like I said, and she was, sorry, I'm getting emotional. But again, she said, so anyway, there's a lot of properties involved, right? And pretty much they're getting the lion's share. And it's basically a
3: home. How does she know? How does she know? Money.
10: Because she knows what all it's worth. She's kind of had her hand in all these things.
3: She helped him make the will?
10: No, she knows what's in it, basically. She didn't make it, but she said, yes, basically, you know, you're supposed to get this fourth home, plus, you know, whatever is in the bank, and they're trying to make it so you don't get the home. And, you know, it basically goes to the grandkids, which I don't hate that either, right?
3: I just wouldn't bet on what she's saying. I think I would go straight to your dad, and I'd say, Dad,
10: okay, talk to him.
3: Your health is going. We all know that. But you need to, I would love if you would speak to us about what your final wishes are going to be with the property so that we're hearing it directly from you and with the spirit of what you have in mind behind it. You know, our family is messed up and it's going to mean a lot to me to hear your wishes from you versus one of my siblings. That's all you can ask for.
10: Okay. So just address it straight on. How do you bring that conversation up though?
3: Without entitlement. You know.
0: a lot of gratitude and humility. Just say, Dad, this is starting to weigh on me, and because it's getting dragged so deeply and it's starting to feel really personal, and I don't want it to be. I hate that it is, but this is what I'm feeling, and I just think it's going to be helpful and best for you, Dad. You've worked really hard. You have a lot to show for it. And I want your wishes to be what they are. And I think that it's fair for all of us to hear those together, just for your legacy to be able to be lived out the way you want it to be when you're not here anymore. And yeah, I mean, I feel like that is totally fair. And I would also say too, Grace, at the end of the day, is the amount of money maybe becoming more motivating for you to be like, whoa, hold on. But also what can easily be attached to someone's value to an amount of money. And Grace, regardless of if you get this money or not,
3: that's right,
0: you are valuable. That you're not some mistake, midlife mistake, like what they're naming, because it can easily going to start to feel like if this money does not come to you, you have less value because of that. And I would detach that from a spiritual element as fast as possible because it's just not true. Will it be heartbreaking? Absolutely. But your value is still there.
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20: Good morning and welcome to The Flatline. I'm your host, Rick Hughes, and for the next few minutes, please give me a chance. Stay with me. Stick around. Only about 30 minutes of inspiration, motivation, some education. And as usual, we don't use any type of manipulation to con people, so we're not here trying to sell you anything. We're not asking you to join anything. We're not asking you for money. We just want you to try to listen. Listen, please, as I try to verify and identify the plan of God for your life, if possible. If you'll do that, you may find this to be an amazing show, an amazing challenge to your life. You know, one of the critical things that a parent must teach their young children is how to have a system of values in their life. You know, some parents instill faith as the number one thing their child must understand and live by. And that's really what the Bible says in Hebrews 11:6, but without faith it's impossible to please God. For he that comes to God must believe that he is and that he is a rewarder of those that diligently seek him. So that type of value, or what we saw a core value sometime, is a type of behavior code that parents try to put in their children so their children will live by that in their life and not self-destruct. Another value that we live by is the family, the importance of the family. What sets your family apart from your neighbor's family? Well, I would hope it's your honesty and your traditions, your respect for the authority of the land. The value of the family was established by God in the Garden of Eden, by the way, in Genesis 2:24. Therefore shall a man leave his father and his mother and shall cleave unto his wife, and they shall be one flesh. When God delivered Noah, you remember Noah's boat, the ark, he delivered his whole family, his wife, his son, and even his son's wives. In Genesis 6:18, the Bible says, "But with thee will I establish my covenant, and thou shalt come into the ark, thou and thy sons and thy wife and thy sons' wives with thee." So a mature believer like Noah can naturally bring a blessing to his whole family. Just as individuals need to set core values to live by, so also the believer, hopefully you and me, the believer in the Lord Jesus must have a set of spiritual core values in order for us to glorify God to the maximum by main means of our life and how we live. In the brief study this morning that I want to bring to you, I want to examine some of these things and hopefully instill in your thinking what your spiritual values should be, the core values of your spiritual life. The well-motivated believer lives his time on earth developing these spiritual priorities in his life. And these priorities are what cause you to do the things that you do. You know, it's the very beliefs of your soul that drives and directs your every decision and every action that you take. Remember that every action starts with a thought, and then that thought turns into an attitude, and eventually that attitude turns into an action. So your spiritual priorities are actually the thoughts and the thoughts that influence the decision-making process in your life every day on a daily basis. So these types of priorities that we're going to talk about are a learned lifestyle that agree with the protocol plan of God. So let's get a text now and let's identify what we're talking about. How do we establish these spiritual priorities? And in Romans 12:2, the Bible says we have a couple of imperatives, by the way. The command, you know, God's given a command as an imperative. And in Romans 12:2, it says, "Be not conformed." That's an imperative. That's a command. And the morphology of that verb in the Greek New Testament is what we call an imperative mood verb. It's a command, as I said. Be not conformed to this world, but be transformed. Well, that's another imperative. This is what's known as the commander's intent. If you have a military background, you know what the commander's intent is. He didn't have to tell you to do it. He just says, I wish that floor was a different color, and bingo, you know, that's an order. So God's intent is that we ourselves are not to be conformed to the world. That's the devil's world where we live. But we are to be transformed by the renewing. The word renewing means complete renovation, a complete change in the way that we think. When this happens, things take on a different role in our lives, a different shift of importance in our daily living. When your thinking is conformed to the image of Christ. So the Bible goes on to say in this passage, don't be conformed to this world, but be transformed by the renewing of your mind, so that you could prove what is the good and acceptable and perfect will of God. Good, acceptable, and perfect. So our priorities, if you're a believer in the Lord Jesus Christ, our spiritual priorities are not automatically inherited from our parents or from the pastor. They have to be learned. I mean, how could you possibly understand God's plan and purpose for your life unless you learn the details from the Scriptures? So when you live by a set of spiritual priorities, you're able to overcome the distractions the world throws at you. You're able to battle the lust of the flesh and the temptations of Satan. In his writings to Timothy, the Apostle Paul encouraged him to be without spot, what he's talking about, to be without spot, and to be irreproachable. His charge was for Timothy to keep the mandates he had learned, and this was a charge to Timothy to never compromise his spiritual priorities. So he's ordered by Paul, the apostle, to maintain his commitment to Jesus Christ. In 1 Timothy 6:13, I charge you before God, the one who gives life to all things, and Christ Jesus, the one who testified before Pontius Pilate, the good confession. Now what did he charge him? Here it comes. I charge you to keep the mandates without spot, being irreproachable until his appearing of the Lord Jesus Christ. The Apostle Peter also gave a similar charge to those that read his epistle. 2 Peter 3:13. But in accordance with his promise, we wait for the new heavens and the new earth, for righteousness is at home. Therefore, beloved, here comes the charge now. While you wait for these things, strive to be found by him at peace, without spot, and without blemish. In both of these passages, the reader is told to be without spot. To be without spot. That's what Paul said, without spot, and Peter said, without spot. The original Greek word means blameless. It is definitely God's intent that we are not to be soiled. In other words, don't get caught doing something you shouldn't do. God wants you to be dependable. You know, Satan takes delight in the believer who lives a double life, acting holy on Sunday and living as you wish the rest of the time is you being a phony pony. No Christian lives a sinless life, I admit that, but like our Lord did, he lived the only sinless life. We, on the other hand, we inherited Adam's sinful nature. But we can recover from when we make a mistake if we use problem-solving device number one, which we know to be rebound on the flat line of your soul. That's a critical thing for each one of us to use when we sin. If we confess our sin, 1 John 1:9, He, God, is faithful and just to forgive us and purify us from all of our wrongdoing. So we can recover when we fail, when we sin. But our number one spiritual priority must be to develop our faith, because Hebrews 11:6 says, without faith it's impossible to please God. You know, faith is a noun, and in the Greek language it's pronounced pistis, P-I-S-T-I-S. It has a verb counterpart, and that's the word believe, pistuo, P-I-S-T-E-U-O. Faith and believe, one's a noun, one's a verb. But believing requires trust. So there must be something you put your trust in if you're going to have good, workable faith. Because if you have faith without an object, it's worthless. You are a Christian because you put faith in the work of the Lord Jesus Christ, and his sacrifice satisfied the justice of God. Thus the Scriptures tell us in 2 Corinthians 5:21, "For he, God, made him, Christ, to be sin for us, the one who knew no sin, so that, in order that, we might be made the righteousness of God by means of him." So the object of our faith in salvation is the Lord Jesus Christ. If you put the object of your faith in what you do, then it's not really effective. Because the Bible says, "For by grace are we saved through faith, not of works, lest a man of God would claim, you know, that you did it yourself." So once we enter into the plan of God by means of our salvation, we then have to learn to trust God's word to be the object of our faith. In other words, we're saved. We believed in the Lord Jesus Christ. We accepted him as our Savior. Now we look to the word to be the object of our faith, to put our trust and confidence in the Bible, in the Scriptures. You can have God's word, which is, the Bible says, it's alive and powerful. And now you can put your trust in the living Word of God. Proverbs 3, 5, and 6 says, "Trust in the Lord." There's the word faith right there. That's the word believe. "Trust in the Lord with all your heart, and lean not into your own understanding." Don't try to write the Bible yourself. Don't try to figure it out. Go to the Scriptures. "In all of your ways acknowledge him," that's God, "and he will direct your path." Our unique position as members of the royal family requires a unique lifestyle. For example, even though we are saved, we still possess the ability to commit a sin. And we know God gave us a way to overcome the desires of the flesh if we will walk that way. Galatians 5:16 tells us, here's how we can overcome the flesh. "This I say then, walk in the Spirit, and you will not fulfill the lust of the flesh." So if you as a believer will maintain the filling of the Holy Spirit, you won't let the flesh control your life. When I speak of spiritual priorities, I'm talking about guiding principles that every believer must learn and must abide by. So the second spiritual priority in our life is the word obedience. You obviously have had choices, and those choices you need to be obedient to God's demand. The thing that motivates me or motivates you to obey God is our personal love for him. John wrote it like this in 1 John 5:3, "For this is the love of God." Here it is. Listen. "This is the love of God, that we obey his mandates, and they are not hard. His mandates are not grievous." We call this obedience motivational virtue. We obey God because we love God. I go back to the question, how can you love someone you don't even know? As believers, we are told in 2 Peter 3:18, "But grow in the grace and the knowledge of our Lord and Savior, Jesus Christ." So your love for God requires you to grow in understanding him. There we are to live by grace. That's called grace orientation. It's problem-solving device number 4 in the Flatline on Your Soul. So Paul learned this principle when he was suffering, and he asked for relief from God. He wanted God to take away his suffering. And in 2 Corinthians 12:9, God said, "Nope, not going to do it. My grace is sufficient." Setting spiritual priorities requires you to learn something, learn what to do, learn what not to do. I recently saw a video of an individual who decided to pull their own tooth rather than paying a dentist to perform the task. You and I both know that's asking for trouble. Likewise, the Christian who believes that he can teach himself the Scriptures rather than learn them from a well-qualified pastor is asking for trouble. Here's what God says about learning his plan in Psalm 32, verse 8. "I will instruct you and teach you in the way you should go. I will guide you with my eye on you. Do not be like the horse or like the mule, stubborn-headed mule, which has no understanding, which must be harnessed with bits and bridles, else they will not come near you." Through the living Word of God and by the teaching ministry of the Holy Spirit, God will give you direction in your life. if you make your spiritual life your priority. Sadly, I've spoken to many, many people who are not willing to make their spiritual life their priority. They want to blame God for their mistakes and blame God for their failures and want to know why God doesn't solve their problems. It's because they don't make their spiritual life their priority. I hope you're not one of those types. If I'm teaching you something you have never heard before, I pray that you will have a desire to learn more. But I'm not a pastor. However, I can point you to a well-qualified pastor who will feed your soul if you're interested. Now let's take a quick look at the Apostle Paul's spiritual priority, and we can see his priorities in the book of Philippians. He said in Philippians chapter 3, verses 7 and 8, "What things were gained to me, these things I counted as loss for Christ. Yet indeed I also count all things as loss, so that I may have the excellency of the knowledge of Christ Jesus my Lord, for whom I have suffered the loss of all things, and count them as rubbish, that I may gain Christ." Rubbish, let me give you that word here. So occupation with Christ was his number one priority, and we know that is problem-solving device number 10 in the flatline of your soul. Paul considered his many accomplishments as rubbish. The Greek word used here is not rubbish, it's the word skubalon, S-K-U-B-A-L-O-N, skubalon. And that is the word for excrement cast out from the body. Worthless, detestable. So he's saying that all of his many accomplishments are worthless. His life before the Lord Jesus Christ was shaped by his education, his culture, and his religious commitment. Paul was born in the city of Tarsus, a major Roman city located in today's modern Turkey. He was a Roman citizen by birth, which gave him legal protection as well as social status, and he had the freedom to travel as well as political privileges as well. Don't forget, the Jews were under Roman rule. So his citizenship, Paul's citizenship, gave him unusual access and influence, and it was these things that allowed him to pursue and arrest the followers of Christ. Don't forget, he was hunting Christians when the Lord Jesus Christ appeared to him on the road to Damascus. And that divine encounter changed everything for him. In his very own words in Philippians 3:13-14, he tells us what his spiritual priorities are. He says, "Brethren, I do not count myself to have apprehended, but one thing I do, I forget the things which are behind me, and I reach forward to those things which are ahead of me. I press towards the goal for the prize of the upward call of God in Christ Jesus." Did you hear that? "I haven't done it all yet," he's saying, "but I keep pressing on. I keep pressing forward. I want to follow the call of God in Christ Jesus." His priority, number one, was his spiritual life fulfilling the plan of God for him. By placing the desire to know and to follow the Lord Jesus Christ, the Apostle Paul became public enemy number one, not only to the Romans, but also to the Jewish religious leaders. So may I ask you a simple question? If knowing Christ and following Christ, is that your number one priority in your life? You know, in the Scriptures, we've been given the mind of Christ. In 1 Corinthians 2:16, the Bible tells us, "Who has known the mind of Christ, that he may instruct him? But we have the mind of Christ." The Bible, the New Testament particularly for the church, this is the thinking of Christ. And our very objective is to become Christ-like individuals, to replicate his lifestyle by establishing spiritual priorities in our very own life. By doing this, we represent the Lord Jesus Christ to our associates. We are to love like he loved. We are to forgive like he forgave. We are to serve like he served. And we are to be faithful as he was faithful to his Father's plan. In John 13:34, listen to this. A new commandment I give to you, that you love one another as I have loved you, that you also love one another. That's John writing, considering what the Lord Jesus Christ desired. So we have to love like he loved. And that's what John's writing. And that's, we know that as virtue love. Problem-solving devices in the Bible, virtue love. And that's impersonal love for others as well as personal love for God. How can you love others? You love them based on who you are, not who they are. And you love God based on your relationship with him through his Son, your Savior, the Lord Jesus Christ. So remember where I read to you earlier, if you love me, you will obey me, and my mandates are not hard, 1 John 5:3. And we know now we're to love one another because that's what he did. So if we're going to live like Christ lived, we have to love like Christ loved. That's pretty simple, isn't it? And listen to this. If we're going to live like Christ lived, we have to understand this passage. I'm going to read it again. John 13:34, a new commandment I give to you, that you love one another as I loved you, that you also love one another. And then listen to verse 35. By this will all people know you are my disciples, if you have love one for another. Now, they didn't always get along, I promise you. There were sometimes personality conflicts among the disciples. But they had to learn to love one another, which means forgive one another when people fail. And that's impersonal love, learning how to use impersonal love. If you don't understand that concept, you need to contact me and let me give you a book that tells you what is impersonal love. How you can love a weird, obnoxious jerk that doesn't deserve to be loved. You can love them the same way God loved you. Remember the Bible says God so loved the world that he gave his only begotten Son. Were you perfect when he loved you? Or were you like the weird, obnoxious jerk? You were a sinner. And he loved you anyhow. But you don't love your neighbor. You don't love the guy around the corner. You don't love the Democrat or the Republican. You hate him. That's not the Christian life. So you have to learn to love as he loved. And then Matthew 6:14 says this, for if you forgive men their trespasses, your heavenly Father will also forgive you. So if we're going to be Christ-like and replicate his lifestyle, we have to learn to forgive like he forgave. For if you forgive men their trespasses, your heavenly Father will also forgive you, Matthew 6:14. And then what else? If we're going to represent Christ, we have to love like he loved, forgive like he forgave, and serve like he served. In John 12:26, the Bible says this, if anyone serves me, let him follow me, because where I am, there my servant will be also. If anyone serves me, him my Father will honor. And then lastly, the Bible says we are to be faithful as he was faithful to his Father's plan. And in 2 Corinthians 5:7, we walk by faith, not by sight. That's what you and I have to learn to do, to walk by faith. But again, faith is worthless if you don't have it in a good object. So the faith that you must possess to get into the plan of God is faith in the finished work of the Lord Jesus Christ on the cross, where he died for you, where he took your place and my place. Do you believe that? Do you believe there's no other way to get to heaven than through Jesus Christ? Because he said, I am the way, I am the truth, I am the life, and no man comes to the Father except by means of me. That's faith. Faith in the finished work of Christ on the cross. He did it all. There's nothing more for you to do. You know, nobody goes to hell because they sin. People go to hell because they reject Christ as Savior, because their sins are already paid for. All of your sins were paid for on that cross. God didn't leave one of them out or you'd be in trouble. So the issue is not that you don't sin anymore. The issue is, do you put your faith in the finished work of Christ on the cross? Do you walk by faith in the Christian life? Do you know the Word of God? Do you have those spiritual priorities in your life? Do you live by what the Scriptures tell you to live by? That's what this show's about. And I showed you where Paul said, that's my priority, is to be occupied with Christ. A 30-minute show like this is really not long enough to cover everything, but it's an appetizer. You go out to eat and you order an appetizer that gets you started on the meal. It gets you started if you're hungry. I wonder, when I play this radio show at the 270-plus stations across America, how many people really are hungry to learn more? That's why we broadcast this show. We're not trying to get you to join anything. We're trying to identify people that are hungry for truth. People that have been involved in church all their life, but they're not feeling fulfilled. They're not growing in the grace and the knowledge of their Lord and Savior Jesus Christ. You're not going to grow by singing a song. You grow by listening to the instruction taught from the Bible, learning the Word of God, and applying the Word of God into your life. And you may be in the greatest song service in the world, more emotion than you can appreciate in Hollywood. But if you're not learning anything, then your time is worthless. So I pray that you have a hunger for the Word of God. And I pray that our radio show will ignite that hunger like a candle. That hunger will burn in your soul to where you'll contact us and you'll say, look, I want to learn all I can learn. I want to understand God's plan for my life. I want to set spiritual priorities that won't fail me. 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I pray this message has been a challenge to you, and I pray that you will get in touch with us if you want to learn more. 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
1: She lives here, she works here, she plays here. She's proud to support Myrtle Beach and the surrounding area. Thanks for joining us this weekend for Fearless Finance with Amy Ross. That number is 843-585-5223. We are talking about some of the conversation that we're going to have this week. We're going to talk about your legacy. We're going to talk about an inheritance. But Amy, coming up in a couple of minutes, we're going to talk about Buc-ee's.
2: Yes, we are. That is such a funny story.
1: It is wild.
2: And wild.
1: How it could also affect your financial future. We'll get to that plus a lot more over the next 30 minutes. Thanks for joining us here this weekend. But, you know, I want to jump right in this weekend, Amy, and talk about something that is close to you, and that's healthcare, that's Medicare, because a lot of adults dream about retiring early, but there was a new Morningstar report, and it suggested healthcare may be that hidden cost that they have not fully considered. Healthcare expenses can vary dramatically depending on where and when you retire, especially if it's before that Medicare eligibility at the age of 65. So when we talk about retiring early, say 60 or 62, how does that really change the healthcare cost before the Medicare kicks in?
2: Oh boy, tremendously. You know, when I first got out of healthcare and jumped over to this side of the world, I worked primarily with federal and state employees. And the one thing that they always had in their mind was, oh, I'll get my pension, you know, the monetary pension paycheck out of my retirement plan if I work X amount of years. And one thing that I would always say right out the gate is like, hold up a minute. The golden ticket is the health care that comes along with it, because so many people want to retire early and it looks like they financially can, until you start looking at how much the actual health care costs are before you can jump on Medicare. So a lot of times that's the deal breaker is, you know, they want to retire at 60. They can touch their retirement accounts. They're over 59 and a half. No penalty there. But it's atrocious, the cost of that, the actual health care insurance. So, yeah, it's a big disconnect.
1: I want to go back to something you mentioned there a couple seconds ago about the federal employees, too. I know you do a lot of work with federal employees. What is something that you wish that the federal employees that are listening this weekend, that maybe they understood better about taking advantage of their health care and the situation that they're in?
2: You know, it's just a matter of making sure that you've talked with that plan administrator, because one thing that I learned throughout working with it was, dependent upon when you were hired into those federal and those state systems, the benefits are different. So it's almost like each individual employee had a different benefit package of how long they actually needed to work. So if you're considering, you know, retiring early or taking that first out that you can get out of your job, ask that plan administrator, your HR, when do I get the health care coverage? Because that's truly the Cadillac package through even into the Medicare space, just having that insurance. You know, my husband does a lot of reviews of federal versus stuff that you just buy on the marketplace or whatever's out there. And I'll tell you that the federal and the state insurance, especially, I see a lot of them from up in the Northeast, and I give them high fives. I'm like, good job, man. You got some good healthcare insurance. Because, you know, even in my 20 years in healthcare, I watched the price of healthcare just go through the roof. Mm-hmm. And those costs can be so prohibitive and people just aren't prepared for them. So the more that you can get, if you're working toward a pension, don't just look at the paycheck.
1: Right.
2: Look at the healthcare that comes with it as well, because that could be most of the time the people that I were able to say yes to yes, you can actually retire early and this financially makes sense and you're not going to, you know, mess yourself up later on down the road, were the people that worked long enough to get the healthcare coverage to bridge that gap prior to being able to get on Medicare.
1: And you mentioned, you know, your years of experience in healthcare has kind of helped you learn with building retirement plans when it comes to long-term care. But I think it's also worth noting too, it took me a long time to recognize and realize that my HR, they're just giving me options. They're not building a plan for me. I think a lot of us
2: Correct.
1: As adults don't recognize that, Amy.
2: They don't. So all they're doing is explaining things to you. But honestly, you know, not to say people aren't smart, because most people are smart in certain ways, but a lot of people really do not understand finance or insurance or benefits and those type of things. And so I can always tell someone who comes to me what type of how robust their HR department was versus others, because a lot of people are completely clueless on how to even maximize on what's sitting right in front of them.
1: Yeah.
2: You know, if you don't know how to ask, a lot of times you don't get the correct answers, and people assume you do understand when a lot of times you just don't. So as a educated financial professional as myself, I can usually kind of sense where those disconnects are, and I'll hone in on it, be like, are you sure you understand this?
1: Mm-hmm.
2: You know, tell me what I just said to you, to try to really get in there. You know, HR people, they're not trained to do that. They're not geared to do that. So that's where a lot of times I recommend, if you're, you know, over that age of 59 and a half, and a lot of workplaces will let you go ahead and start moving your money over to someone like me who can actually help you come up with an actual plan.

0: much more robust plan.
1: Yeah, and that plan is the full body scan of your retirement. That's what Amy and the team at Gold Shield Wealth, that's what they offer this weekend. It's no cost. It's no obligation to you. Let me give that number, 843-585-5223. You can call, you can text. Again, 843-585-5223. We'll get into more detail about that full body scan here in a couple of seconds. But Amy, what is the one question that you wish more people would ask you about long-term care?
0: I wish more people would open their minds up to what it actually costs and stop wearing rose-colored glasses when it comes to that. Mm-hmm. Because, you know, I've seen it on both sides now. I've seen it as someone putting in the bills for the treatments and for the medical care, and I saw it go up, up, and up, and up, and up, and up. And then I've also got the privilege of having my husband in my office with me, who is a Medicare professional and has been for almost a decade now. And so we've also seen what happens to premiums and out-of-pocket costs and what they actually cover and the different formulas on the drugs. And so I think a lot of people feel like, well, I'll just take the Medicare Advantage because it's zero premium. You know, everybody wants things for free, but nothing is free. And so I wish a lot more people would actually sit down with us and let us show you one versus the other, you know, a supplement versus the Med Advantage, rather than just taking the easy road out and the free option, because a lot of times it's not free. And I see a lot of times people choosing that, and then later on down the road, they can't get anything better. And here we go, having to dip into their savings to pay for these things. Because, you know, some hospitals, I've seen it to where they'll garnish employees' wages if medical bills are unpaid. They don't mess around.
1: Goodness.
0: And that's what I try to tell people is like, you know, let's be real here. It's not going to, if you can't pay it, they're going to come after you.
1: Yeah.
0: They just will.
1: And that's why we call it the full body scan of your retirement plan, because Amy does have that history in the medical field, but now her focus and her passion is building retirement strategies. So break it down for me again. The full body scan of your retirement plan. What does that involve? What is that, Amy Ross?
0: You know, I have to see what's going on inside of someone. Same thing with treating cancer. We had to see where the tumor was, how close it was to the lung, the heart, the spinal cord, all those things. And so by doing that, I kind of just kind of the same way. I like to rip it apart so I can see what's going on inside of it, see what can be better, what can be fixed, what's right, you know, what's doing well. I like to see that too. I mean, I'm a huge proponent of, if it's not broke, let's not fix it. You know, let's use that as our base and we can work around that. But in order for me to really know and to be able to give what I feel in my heart is an honest opinion, I have to see what's going on inside of it. So there's a full body scan for you.
1: Complete deep dive into your retirement portfolio. No cost, no obligation to you. By the way, the voice that you hear, Amy Ross, that's who you will sit down with. That's who you will have a cup of coffee with. This isn't a nationally syndicated show that runs up and down the East Coast, and you're going to meet a sub-advisor that comes in every other Thursday, and Amy flies in just to take a picture. No, you will sit down with Amy Ross to begin customizing a plan that fits your needs. 843-585-5223. Again, 843-585-5223. If you've saved at least $250,000 or more for your financial future, it's no cost, no obligation to you. Another conversation piece that you'll have is about our legacy. And the average age that somebody inherits money is right around the age of 51, but about 25% of it doesn't come until after the age of 61. So do you see a big difference in how people handle their inheritance the closer they are to retirement? Like, what mistakes have you seen?
0: You know, I feel like there's a very large disconnect in number one. I get a lot of people that come and say, well, I want to go ahead and talk to you now because I'm going to get this very large inheritance.
1: Yeah.
0: And blah, blah, blah, blah, blah. Well, a lot of times I think people, what they think they're actually going to get in their pocket from that inheritance, there's a huge disconnect in that, because mm-hmm. people forget that that age bracket that you just mentioned, they're also working. Right. They're also making an income, and they're probably with someone who's also making an income. So there's two incomes in that household already. And so I always feel sad when I talk to my retirees and I show them, I'm like, okay, if we don't do this, this, and this tax wise, this is what your legacy could be chopped away to.
1: Right.
0: And so there's a disconnect there because people don't understand taxes, and taxes are complicated. But the generation that is passing away now, they have tax bombs. They all do.
1: Yeah.
0: And so the legacy is just basically handing a tax bomb to your family and your loved ones to dismantle, to try to keep that legacy intact.
1: So you've seen that before for people that want to leave the family a legacy, an inheritance, and not by any fault of their own, but I'm gonna leave my kids something, but I don't realize I'm also leaving them with a huge tax burden because
0: correct.
1: I wasn't aware of what exactly is happening.
0: Or didn't work with someone like myself who can talk to them about these things and navigate it. Because so many advisors are just geared to grow your money.
1: Mm-hmm.
0: And that there's nothing bad about that. Truly not. I mean, when you're younger, in your 30s, 40s, 20s, that type of age, that's okay. But as you get closer to that retirement mark, you need to try to navigate your own tax problem if you think you're going to be inheriting money, because otherwise you got two tax problems going on at the same time, or you've exacerbated one with the other.
1: Right.
0: And so I always talk about that. I'm like, you know, how can we navigate this so a legacy is truly a legacy and not a headache? Because, you know, a lot of people that come in to talk to me and they're like, we inherited all this money. We have no idea what to do with it. And they're like, Amy, is it going to kill us on taxes? And I have to look at them and say, well, yeah, it is. Mm-hmm. It can raise Part B premiums through the roof, Part D premiums, their own tax bracket. It's not nothing. I mean, it really adds up to be substantial a lot of times, to whereas if I could have worked with someone years prior, we could have eliminated a lot of it. Right. So my whole motto, Mark, is if we can be a step ahead, why wouldn't we be?
1: Yeah. Okay.
0: Like, why not?
1: Then what would you tell the adult listening right now that has maybe been working their entire life? They're proud, they're honored, they're excited about leaving a part of their legacy to the family, to the kids, to the grandkids. What's the one thing you wish they would know right now?
0: I wish they would know to look and see how they actually have that money situated. Okay. What type of accounts and where is it sitting, just parked there waiting to hand over to their loved ones? Because there are definitely more tax efficient options out there than others. And you just don't know until you look to see what is actually suitable for the money type that they have. How can we navigate that? Well, what type of tools can we use? At Gold Shield Wealth, I can use anything. And so what I like to do is look and see, what do I have to work with? What kind of problems am I trying to solve? And then I go shopping for the tools to solve them with.
1: GoldShieldWealth.com to get more from Amy Ross and the team, or 843-585-5223. And as we put a bow on this conversation talking about an inheritance, what would you tell that adult that knows that, hey, look, I know that when parents or grandparents, uncle and whatever, when somebody passes away, there's going to be an inheritance in my future. What would you tell that person?
0: I tell them to keep on working and don't count on it until it's in their bank account. For real, that is truly what I say. I'm like, it sounds great.
1: Yeah.
0: But you just never know. And I've heard so many stories of these massive inheritances. And by the time it's chipped away, and what's left is not the same dollar sign at all.
1: Yeah. I saw a report and it was like, without the proper guidance or education, most major inheritances, people blow through them within like 18 months.
0: They do. They do. They just don't know what to do with all that money, or they don't know how to navigate taking it out effectively, you know, because you got all these tax rules, you know, 10 years, you got to liquidate it. And, you know, even with Roth accounts, you got to liquidate those in 10 years, then you got to reinvest it, right? And where you reinvest, it's going to get taxed again. So it's a wide open conversation, really, of how to navigate that. And it all comes down to, where did the parents have it sitting first?
1: Mm-hmm.
0: And where can we put it to make it more tax efficient when the kids get it?
1: Right. So whether you want to leave a legacy or you think you may be receiving a legacy, the power of planning ahead with the help of Amy Ross and the team at Gold Shield Wealth. 843-585-5223. It's funny you said that. You just think that, oh yeah, my parents are going to leave me something. No, you're also going to be left with an IRS bill. So get ahead of it with the right strategies and the right planning. 843-585-5223, goldshieldwealth.com. And if you missed anything, we invite you to stream the Fearless Finance podcast. You can find it across all podcast platforms or at the homepage of goldshieldwealth.com. And speaking of the podcast, Amy, great conversation with Brad Jenkins. We've been playing a couple of clips of it over the past couple of weeks. Brad Jenkins from Market Guard. So for somebody that's maybe just checking this out for the first time, who is Brad Jenkins? More importantly, what is Market Guard? How can it help me out, Amy?
0: Brad Jenkins is one smart dude, for starters. He's a very, very smart individual who I'm very happy to call friend. You know, he's hand-walked me through a lot of things, you know, about Market Guard, so I can understand the science behind it, you know, because I've worked with algorithms and things like that in the medical field a lot. And so it always fascinates me, the parallels of all the algorithms and how they work. But that's what Market Guard is. It's an algorithm-driven platform that takes the emotion out of investing. And so it allows me to customize portfolios to each individual's risk tolerance and what they expect for reward. We talk about all those things, and I can blend different models together. But basically, it's mathematical, non-emotional, algorithm-driven, and beautiful.
1: Yeah.
0: It's a beautiful thing.
1: There are very few financial advisors across the country that have access to Brad Jenkins and Market Guard, but Amy Ross is one of those advisors. So with that being said, we had a great conversation. Amy sat down with Brad Jenkins, a long-form conversation, talking about the power of Market Guard and how it could benefit you and an up and down market. Talked about taxes as well. You can hear that conversation in its entirety when you stream the Fearless Finance podcast, again, across podcast platforms or at goldshieldwealth.com. But I wanted you to hear this clip about Brad and Amy talking about the sector model.
0: So, Brad, one of my favorite, my personal favorite parts of Market Guard as of late is the sector model. Boy, oh boy, is that thing a thing of beauty. Tell the listeners, because I already understand it, and I tell anyone, I share it with anyone who walks in my office, but can you share those details for me today?
2: Yeah, with MG Sector or Market Guard Sector portfolio, we spent an enormous amount of time working on this one and research and the R&D and the development. And here's what we found in our research. And this is one of the reasons why we did it different. We rethought this type of approach to the marketplace and why we believe it's doing what it's doing now. The old economic cycle, right? Expansion, contraction, recession, the whole process that everything was typically built off of, all of the studying that has been done about the economic flows of how an economy goes through all the different stages. What used to take place back 20, 30, 40, 50 plus years ago isn't happening now and moving forward. And the reason why is because so many US-based companies have international exposure. So in the US, where we might be feeling an expansion, a contraction, a recession, a growth period, whatever it is, it's not necessarily happening truly underneath the underlying fundamentals of the market. So when we built this, we literally came in and had this aha moment. We looked at all of our research, we looked at all of our data, and we said, we have to create the next version of this. And this really gets back to the essence of Market Guard. So Market Guard was built on three pillars: excellence, integrity, and innovation. And that piece of innovation,
0: that innovation is the one you leaned into on that one, right?
2: Yes, absolutely. Yeah. Because we thought, okay, based on what we've seen, based on all of that research, this is where they're missing it. And this is where there's an enormous opportunity. And like you, and it sounds like your clients have experienced,
0: oh, absolutely,
2: you're seeing the results of that.
0: Yeah, like I said, it's a thing of beauty. I just love it. And the intuitiveness that it took for you all at Market Guard to put all that together, it's amazing because it's logical. It makes perfect sense if you think about what the economy is doing. It's so much domestic and international. So it's not, you know, it's just like bonds aren't the bonds of today. The stock market's totally different. So you have to treat it as such.
2: What's also nice about it, too, is it's a great complement to other portfolios.
0: Yes.
2: So as they have multiple places they put their money, because they make up a summation of all of those assets, it's such a great complement because of the way that it approaches the market. So it really creates a nice hedging inside there for the investor. It stands alone as a great investment portfolio,
0: right,
2: but it also complements everything else the client's doing just as well.
0: I describe it as a very good dancer, right? Your portfolio should be able to dance together, right? Without stepping on toes.
2: I like that. Yeah, that's a great analogy.
1: Two-stepping with Amy Ross, Brad Jenkins, and Market Guard. That's a good analogy.
0: Makes sense, doesn't it? I'm so simple, Mark. I like for things to just make simple sense, you know, something that we all understand.
1: Yeah.
0: And, you know, most people, a lot of people don't really like convoluted things. Mm-hmm. You know, that makes you feel nervous and it doesn't really give you a lot of confidence that you've got control.
1: Yeah.
0: And so with Market Guard, it really helps me with my keep it simple, stupid approach to where I like things to make sense. I like them to be logical, thought through, not pipe dreams. And so, yeah, most people are highly impressed with it, especially when I show the volatility on that downside control. You know, I try to impress on all the baby boomers, like, you know, you all been a little bit spoiled.
1: Yeah.
0: The market's been doing very well for almost two decades to where, you know, you just assume the market's going to be up. As a matter of fact, I had an interesting conversation with a gentleman last week, and he was talking about, he self-directs. I you know, and that's okay. I talk to a lot of people, they keep some money and they just manage it themselves, whatever. Mm-hmm. And he was talking about, you know, doing a Roth conversion and how that it, you know, oh, but it wouldn't, he would make this much and by this time it would have this much in it. And I said, how do you know that? And I said, what kind of growth are you, you know, what are you assuming? And he said, well, what I've been getting. I said, you can't assume that the market's going to give you what you've been getting. You've been spoiled. You know, so that's where a lot of the disconnect comes in. You know, people aren't really, it's just been an upswing for so long. People have become complacent. They're expecting it. And I fear that a lot of people that have that mindset that are expecting really, really high returns might be a little bit disappointed because the numbers are showing that's going to level out. And the long term of the S&P, we're looking at closer to 3-6%, not these double digits that we've seen historically as, you know, as of the last couple decades. So, you know, I try to talk to my people about that. I'm like, everybody loves the ride up, but the crash down can hurt.
1: Yeah.
0: And it can hurt a lot. And I don't want that to happen to anyone. My goal for all of my people is that they sleep at night knowing that we built something to withstand some turmoil, because I hope that everyone that chooses to work with me, I got them for, I like to work. So I plan to work for another 20 years myself, you know, so I want to get through those 20 years and try not to add any more gray hair than I already have, you know, that's the goal.
1: Yeah. And you know, a lot of people, we have those blinders, horse with blinders on right now because of the market has been seeing these historic
0: highs. Right. It's put blinders on people in like rose colored glasses again to where people are just like, oh, it'll be, and you know, it's the stock market. It's never always been up. You know, it's going to have to correct at some point. Mm-hmm. So I want my people to be prepared for that.
1: That's right. Market may be high. Your investments may be looking good, but what does the future hold? 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All right. So I want to get to this story about Buc-ee's. And before we got started, you mentioned you took Andrew to the Buc-ee's for the first time. What was his reaction?
0: He loved it.
1: Yeah.
0: Do you know what it cost me to get him out of Buc-ee's? He bought $120 worth of beef jerky.
1: Beef jerky?
0: Yeah. Do you know what I bought, though? I think I bought $25 worth of fudge.
1: Oh, yes, ma'am. They sell cologne. They had like a whole section of like men's cologne of like Fireside Crackle. And another one was like Woodshed. It was this.
0: They have home decor in there. Yes. They have literally anything you would want in Buc-ee's. It's so funny. I looked. We were on a road trip.
1: Yeah.
0: And so in Florida on I-95, mm-hmm. we drove up from Cape Canaveral. We passed four Buc-ee's on that one road. So it made me want to look up how many Buc-ee's are where.
1: Yeah.
0: And you know, so Buc-ee's originated in Texas and there's like 37 of them there. And then Florida is the second state. Guess who's the third?
1: South Carolina.
0: Georgia.
1: Georgia, okay.
0: Georgia. You got three. We got one in South Carolina. North Carolina doesn't have any yet, but they're about to put one over in the Raleigh-Durham area. See, I researched Buc-ee's. And so I was already somewhat fascinated with this whole Buc-ee's and how did he do this? So, yeah. I mean, I'm like, it's a score. It's a beaver. What is it even? And I'm like, it's amazing. And so then this story came out about this
1: lawsuit. Yeah.
0: All right, yeah, so you want to play the clip?
1: Yeah, so here's what it is. So now Buc-ee's is going after a small Ohio business called Beaver's Mini Mart. They claim the store's beaver logo infringes on Buc-ee's trademark, even though the business has been there for over two decades. All right, this is a reaction from some of the locals.
3: It's in Beaver Creek, Ohio. That's why it's a beaver.
4: Are they going to sue the entire town?
5: I'm so disappointed in Buc-ee's. Leave them alone.
6: It's just a little mom and pop shop where this dad is trying to make a future for his kids.
1: Yeah. I mean, I don't disagree. Now, I think the follow-up to that is I think they're going to leave the main store, that little Beaver's Mini Mart, the one that's been there for 100 years. They're going to leave that one alone, but they're going to go after some of the other franchises. I don't know. It feels very David and Goliath to me.
0: It seems very greedy to me.
1: Yeah.
0: It's like Buc-ee's just needs to pump the brakes a little bit.
1: They're doing
0: fine. You know,
1: it's
0: a little ridiculous.
1: They're doing fine. And speaking of Buc-ee's and not so much lawsuits, but interesting stories, there is a Buc-ee's in Brunswick, Georgia now, just outside of St. Simons. Well, they put those big, huge parking lot lights on and they have these big LED lights. Well, then the commission, and I may not have all my facts straight, but the basic story is then the Glenn County and Brunswick had to go after Buc-ee's and say, can you tone those lights down? Because some of the sea turtles, instead of going out into the water, see the brightness in the sky from the Buc-ee's that's, you know, 5-6 miles inland. And they're heading back inland instead of heading out into the water.
0: So Buc-ee's is bad for the environment and the economy?
1: So, I mean, I'm saying, going after little people. See, maybe the sea turtles. Maybe
0: Killing
1: we got
0: sea turtles.
1: Maybe they just wanted a brisket sandwich. Maybe we just had the story wrong.
0: I don't know. This whole thing is strange, though, because I truly did. When I heard that, I was like, Buc-ee's, come on now, really?
1: Yeah.
0: This is a little mom and pop. I mean, and honestly, who was there first? I didn't look that up yet.
1: Beaver's Mini Mart.
0: Beaver's Mini Mart probably needs to be suing Buc-ee's. They need to flip the script on that one.
1: I get that. There's a lot of layers to this story. But let me kind of flip it to what you do for the families you serve. Because obviously this little Beaver's Mini Mart is going through some challenges right now. But how do you build a retirement plan that can handle life's surprises without derailing long-term goals?
0: you build in some risk protection in there. And that's truly what I do, just in case you end up in a down market. So ultimately, you just have to look at your portfolio and not have everything at risk. Have something set aside for the income needs, the healthcare needs. Have looked at how am I going to pay for long-term care. It's a matter of looking at it and putting some support structures inside of it.
1: Too much risk, not enough risk in your portfolio. The best way to find out, get a full body scan of your retirement plan. 843-585-5223. Again, 843-585-5223. We do have a representative standing by right now to talk to you, to get you on the calendar. Actually, you will be talking to Ashley, who is our voice assist. We'll help you get on the calendar with Amy and the team at Gold Shield Wealth. So when you talk to Ashley, again, it is voice assistant. Going to ask you the right questions, going to make sure you have all the information you need. They're going to get all the information they need. And most importantly, they'll get you on the calendar to find a time that fits your schedule. 843-585-5223. To put a bow on the conversation about Buc-ee's, I took my older brother. He had never been. He lives in Ireland. I took him to his very first Buc-ee's. I thought, much like Andrew, he would just love it. And he would spend hundreds of dollars. He walked in, did one loop and said, no, this is too much.
0: Really? He wasn't. It was overwhelming.
1: Overwhelming. The screaming and the yelling and the crowds.
0: It's crazy. There was one interstate ramp, mm-hmm. like off ramp, way backed up mm-hmm. with people trying to get to Buc-ee's.
1: I'm telling you. It is.
0: Yeah, it's crazy.
1: I'm guilty.
0: I want to know who markets Buc-ee's. I wonder if they want to come work for me in Myrtle Beach.
1: I get it. I mean, it is like it's a have to stop when you're on a road trip and you start seeing the Buc-ee's 278 miles away and you start. They have
0: right. You look forward to it. You're like, I'm getting closer to Buc-ee's. Yay.
1: Listen, I ain't gonna lie. If I'm on a road trip, like on a work trip and we're driving, I will load up on like beaver nuggets and a couple of brisket sandwiches.
0: You know what? I did get a bag of beaver nuggets too. Corinne, my 16-year-old, had gotten some on a school trip because she said that I said, those teachers are nuts to take a load of high kids. School kids and letting them loose in a Buc-ee's. I said, how long do they allow for that stop, Corinne? She said, oh, an hour. I said, at least.
1: At least, without a doubt. Yeah. And those beaver nuggets, fantastic, but I mean.
0: They are pretty good.
1: They are. Jeez, I think a game.
0: They're like Cheetos with caramel on them.
1: Yes. That's a great
0: right?
1: way to, yeah. Great discussions here this weekend, talking about financial challenges, talking about long-term care, always thinking about taxes in retirement. We invite you to call Amy Ross. Have this conversation. It's the full body scan of your retirement plan. No cost, no obligation to you. 843-585-5223. Maybe we have a client event at a local Buc-ee's. Sit there and tailgate out in the parking lot.
0: Closest one I have is Florence. I don't think my people love me enough to go to drive all the way to Florence, although they do drive an hour or more to see me sometimes, so they just might.
1: There it is. Well, Amy
0: free
1: does.
0: Beef jerky for everybody.
1: There it is. That's what it is. Maybe the next event we'll have a beef jerky bar from Buc-ee's at the next
0: there
1: Gold Shield Wealth client event. But Amy does live here. 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Well, Amy, as always, thank you. Thank you for the education and the information this weekend. We are back next weekend, but before we get out of here, let's get the final word.
0: Well, thanks again for listening to me this week. If I said anything that made you want to pick up that phone and call me, do so, and we'll get you in to come sit down and meet with me, and we'll take a look at things. As I said, you know, the fall is kind of the hot spot of the year to get things done in your finances because the holidays are just now around the corner. Give me a call, 843-585-5223, and I'll talk to you next week.
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9: Thank you for joining us today on A Word from the Lord. Today, Dr. Beach begins a new teaching series called Turkeys and Eagles. Here is part one.
10: Early in my Christian journey, I was exposed to the teaching of a man by the name of Peter Lord. He was a pastor from Florida. He taught me much about prayer and about knowing God, and just an incredible man of the Lord. A few weeks ago, someone gave me one of his books, and I did not know it had been printed, and I began to read it. It was called Turkeys and Eagles. And so I was really deeply touched by what he had to say. And so what I'm going to do for the next few weeks is take his paradigm and apply it to the letter of Ephesians that we're going to be studying together. Turkeys and eagles. Someone has said, it's hard to soar with eagles when you live with turkeys. Peter Lortz, he asked the question, why are eagles keeping company with turkeys in the first place? In your bulletin is a sermon handout, and there's a little test on there. I'd like us to review that real quickly. As we read these statements, I want you to answer quickly. I mean, I don't want you to spend a lot of time thinking about this, but true or false? A good Christian is expected to serve in the church. True or false? You cannot be an active Christian and not serve in the church. True or false? God calls only a few folks to minister in His church. True or false? My church and denomination are the right church. True or false? My church is God's best vessel for reaching the world. True or false? I don't have any gifts for ministry. True or false? The gifts of the Holy Spirit died out with the apostles. True or false? The church is supposed to adjust its teaching to the culture. True or false? My pastor is the main minister in the church. True or false? God doesn't expect me to have a ministry. True or false? Bubba was born as a thriving eaglet and enjoyed his time with his mother until one day she disappeared and didn't come back. After several days of being hungry, Bubba knew he had to do something or he would die. So courageously, he crept up to the side of the nest and jumped. Terrified as he fell through the air, he flapped his wings, but nothing happened. He hit the ground with a thud, but his wings had softened his fall enough to keep him from getting hurt. Now what? What do I do? He thought. He sat there for a long time, paralyzed in fear. After several hours, he noticed some other birds not too far away, a whole group of them. Soon they walked right up on him. Who are you? They asked. I'm Bubba, he said. Who are you? We're turkeys. And what are you doing? I'm lost, he said. I was looking for my mother. The turkeys held a brief meeting and soon invited Bubba to join the flock. We're open to all turkeys, and you'd be welcome to join us, they said. Well, Bubba did not know he was an eagle, so he thought this was great. He would join this flock of fellow turkeys. The first thing he learned was how to eat. He was awfully hungry. They showed him how to peck the ground for acorns. This was difficult at first because Bubba liked looking up at the sky. But soon Bubba learned how to walk around with his head down, searching for acorns. After a few days, Bubba was assigned a mentor who helped Bubba get acclimated to his new turkey do. His new mentor immediately showed him how to scratch. This was really awkward for Bubba. It made him sore, but he worked real hard at it. As he began to grow, Bubba was shown how to do the turkey gobble. You must be able to talk in our special turkey language, he was told. Well, this was very difficult for Bubba, but he worked hard at it over and over again, and he occasionally could get it. But he couldn't get it exactly right, and he became frustrated. Over and over again, he tried, but he just couldn't get it right. One day they were out hunting for food, and Bubba notices another group of turkeys coming near them. He was curious what would happen, and it really surprised him. Rather than saying hello, the two groups completely ignored each other and passed each other in a funny-looking walk, strutting. Questioning his mentor about this, he was told that that group of turkeys were berriers. That is, they picked their berries directly from the bushes, not off the ground. They also believe that they're the descendants from Socrates, he said. They believe that they are the only true turkeys. In their eyes, we are second-rate turkeys. Bubba asks, "You mean they really believe that we're not real turkeys?" "That's right, my boy. They believe that we must eat berries and never eat acorns. Furthermore, one must eat berries directly from the bush and never off the ground. Otherwise, one is not a real turkey." As time moved on, Bubba worked real hard at being a turkey, but he got more and more frustrated. "I must be the worst turkey in the whole world," he thought. "Why is it that I'm the only turkey who has trouble being a turkey? I'm just a mess up. I'll never amount to anything." One day, Bubba got enough courage to tell his mentor about his frustration. His mentor said, "Bubba, I think it's time to tell you where you came from. I was going to wait till you were older, but you've struggled so much. I think it's time you know now." "Know what?" Bubba asked as his heart sank. "Bubba, you were actually hatched from a buzzard egg. You've probably noticed how different you look from the rest of us. That ugly hooked beak you have, your short legs. There's nothing you can do about being born a poor, miserable buzzard." Bubba's heart nearly broke. "I'm a buzzard? Good for nothing, hopeless buzzard," he thought. "What do I do?" Bubba asked. "Well, first you must realize and accept the fact that you're a poor, miserable, lost, wretched, worthless buzzard saved by the turkeys. Second, it's going to be normal for you to struggle with your buzzardness every day. This will go on all of your life, but you must persevere. You'll deal with this terrible fact every day. Don't let it overpower you or get you down. Fight it. Struggle. Resolve." Bubba cried, "I don't want to be a buzzard. I want to be a better turkey." "Bubba, you are a turkey now. You've been saved from buzzardom. But never forget your dark, bleak side. Always be ready to stop it from rising up. Dedicate your life to fighting the buzzardness in you. And when you fail, and you will fail often, then rededicate your life." Bubba began to cry. He didn't know what to think. His mentor added, "Bubba, don't be discouraged. Remember, you have all the rest of the turkeys standing with you. Besides, remember what old Socrates said, once a turkey, always a turkey." As the days went by, Bubba tried even harder to be a good turkey. He improved a little, but he remained frustrated and discouraged. One morning, he wandered into a clearing and looked up into the sky, and something began to get excited in him, and he noticed that his wings had opened. He immediately thought, "That's not what a good turkey would do," so he quickly pulled in his wings and walked back into the woods. A few days later, he asked his mentor, "Can turkeys fly?" "Of course turkeys can fly. Will you teach me?" Bubba asked excitedly. "In due time, but you only need to fly to escape danger. So be patient and wait. We turkeys only fly when our lives are on the line. Why else should we?" And then in front of the other turkeys, he asked, "Are you in some kind of danger, Bubba?" He asked sarcastically, and they all laughed at him. Well, Bubba got mad, and he said they're all a bunch of turkeys, and he did not fit in, and he didn't like the way they made fun of him. And he got so angry that he leaped toward the sky in a rage. His wings instinctively caught and pressed the wind down to lift his body instantly above the trees. This was Bubba's first time seeing the tops of the trees. He saw the vast sky and a large mountain. What a sight! This was awesome! Suddenly he realized that he was actually flying, and he became frightened and began to fall. Not knowing how to land, he hit the ground pretty hard, but he wasn't hurt. That is, he wasn't hurt physically. But something on the inside of Bubba was wounded, and he vowed he would never trust another bird. Then he sat down next to a tree and put his head between his wings. Surely I've been a bad turkey, he thought. He tried not to think about it, but it just came back again and again. He hadn't tried hard enough. And the reason for all his struggles and hardship must be his own fault. I'm a failure, he thought. Hours upon hours he sat, thinking and moping. Then he started thinking about flying. And he asked aloud, why does a turkey prefer the woods to the sky? A voice above him answered, because he's a turkey. It was an old owl who'd been watching Bubba and wondering what in the world he was doing hanging out with a bunch of turkeys. So why are you hanging out with those turkeys, he asked. Because I'm a turkey. You don't look to me like a turkey, said the owl. Bubba felt ashamed and embarrassed, and he hung his head and said, well, I was a buzzard, but I've been saved by the turkeys. You're not a buzzard. You're the most honored among creatures. You're to be the most envied. Bubba was shocked and confused by the owl's comments. What are you saying, you crazy old owl? You know that I'm a buzzard. Why do you choose me to tease and to play with? And he began to cry. No, no, Bubba. You don't understand. You're not a buzzard. You're not a turkey. Then the old owl raised himself up to full height. Somehow Bubba knew he was about to hear something profound, perhaps even wonderful. Well, we'll finish the rest of the story in a minute. But as you can see, it's a parable of the church and how we become turkeyized. Rather than being Christians, we fall into the trap of becoming turkeys. Now take a quick look at your test. The question is, are you a turkey? If not, have you been turkeyized? The answer to all of the questions are false. So if you answered any of them true, you've been turkeyized to some degree. If we're going to practice New Testament Christianity, then we need to get back to the teaching of New Testament Christianity and what it's all about. Well, let's open quickly our Bibles to Ephesians 4 and answer some of these questions. Ephesians chapter 4. Now, Ephesians was written by the Apostle Paul to the church in Ephesus, and you can find out more about the church of Ephesus by reading the book of Acts. In chapter 1, he has dealt with the blessings that we Christians have in Christ. He ends it with a prayer of thanksgiving. In chapter 2, Paul reminds them of who they are and where they come from, that they were dead in their trespasses and sins, and they've now been made alive. In chapter 3, Paul tells some of his story and the power of prayer, and he prays a powerful prayer for the Ephesians. And then chapter 4 begins, as a prisoner for the Lord. He's writing from prison. Now, the turkey outlook is simply this. It's my duty to serve the Lord and to be active in the church. It's my duty to serve the Lord and to be active in the church. An eagle outlook is it's my calling to serve the Lord and be active in His church. Look at verse 1. I urge you to live a life worthy of the calling you have received. You have been called to serve the Lord. You've not been called to be a churchite or to be one of these folks that just live for the church. We're called to serve God. And yes, it might be in the church. It might be outside the church. But we respond to His call, not just because of my duty. This calling, verse 1 says, is to first live a life worthy of it. You live a life worthy of the calling you have received. Think a minute of the calling that God has given you and me. We have been called by Him, and we should live according to that calling. Second, this calling is to honor one another. Look at verse 2. Be completely humble and gentle. Be patient, bearing with one another in love. Oh, that we could get this in the midst of our being, that our calling is to honor each other, to lift each other up, to praise one another, to encourage each other. Third, this calling is to be at peace with one another, for this peace keeps the unity of the Spirit. Verse 3, make every effort to keep the unity of the Spirit through the bond of peace. How often in the church do we get our feathers ruffled and we begin gawking and acting like a bunch of turkeys? Too many of us are not responding to God's call, but we're doing our duty. After all, isn't that what we've been taught? Our service to God is more than duty or obligation. It's calling. It's in response to Him. Number 2, or letter B. Our turkey outlook says, my church is the only church. And how many times have we heard that in different places? My church is the only church. An eagle outlook says, we are all part of the body of Christ. Verse 4, there is one body and one Spirit. We're all part of that body. Every Christian, each of us. And just because we do it one way, that doesn't mean that down the road, the church that does it a different way isn't as important in the body of Christ as we are. I was called to one hope, verse 4 and 5, one Lord, one hope. One hope, one Lord, one faith, one baptism, one God and Father of all who's over all and through all. Now, hopefully our church is an expression of Christianity, true Christianity. And hopefully it will make an impact in this culture and in our community and in our world for Jesus Christ. But we don't hold all the cards. There are others who hold to one hope, one faith, one Lord, one baptism, and one God and Father of all. But the turkey outlook says, well, it's my church. My church is the best. Another turkey outlook is, my gift is more important than others. The eagle outlook is, my gift is from God according to His grace. My gift is from God according to His grace. Verse 7. But to each one of us, grace has been given as Christ apportioned it. And then verse 8 and 9, he kind of does a little sidetrack about Jesus going to hell when he died. Remember the 3 days he was dead? Well, he descended to the dead. He descended into hell. This is why it says, when he ascended on high, he led captives in his train and gave gifts to men. What does he ascended mean except that he also descended to the lower earthly regions? He who descended is the very one who ascended higher than the heavens in order to fill the whole universe. And then he goes on and talks about giving gifts. Verse 11, it was he who gave some to be apostles, some to be prophets, some to be evangelists, some to be pastors and teachers. There are various gifts. And just because I have a certain gift doesn't mean that your gift is not just as important in the body of Christ. There are other teachings about gifts in the New Testament. Romans 12 and 1 Corinthians 12 and 1 Peter 4 all talk about gifts of the Holy Spirit. Now, we live in a time when many in the church, meaning the broader church, teach that certain gifts have faded out and are no longer needed. And I want to ask, says who? My Bible teaches that all the gifts are important and all are necessary for the body to function properly. God has given you gifts and He's given me gifts for ministry, that Jesus might be glorified and that He might be lifted up. They're part of your spiritual personality, part of who you are in Him. They help make you who you are in Jesus. Turkey Outlook says, the purpose of my gift is so I can strut my stuff. Eagle Outlook says, the purpose of my gift is for the body of Christ, for the church, for others. It's not for me. It's so that I may use it for others. Verse 12. It's better to start with 11. Some to be pastors and teachers to prepare God's people for works of service so that the body of Christ may be built up until we all reach the unity of faith and the knowledge of the Son of God and become mature, attaining to the whole measure of the fullness of Christ. When the people of God are using their spiritual gifts and the power of the Holy Spirit, the people of God become mature. They grow up. They become stronger in Him. Turkey Outlook says the pastor or the priest does the ministry of the church. The Eagle Outlook says the ministers are the people of the church. The key verse is verse 12, to prepare God's people for works of service, to prepare God's people for the ministry. Some people think that it's my job to do all the ministry, or that it's one of the clergy up here to do all the ministry. No, our job is to equip you to do the ministry. See, the ministry doesn't happen in the church. We come to worship in the church. The ministry happens when we leave the church and we go out into the world in our works, in our families, in the communities, whatever we do out there, that's where our ministry is. God has a calling of mission and ministry on each of our lives. He's gifted us with His gifts to accomplish His ministry through us. The turkey in us wants us to look like what we have known and to do it the way we have done it. But that ministry can be as unique as the unique individual that you are. So my question this morning is, have you been turkeyized? God has something more incredible for you and in store for you. Following His path leads to wide skies and incredible adventures. He doesn't call us to follow Him to then lead us into some little hole where we're putting our head in all the time. He calls us to the wide open world. For some of us, it's time to be who God created us to be. Men and women who know Him. Men and women who reflect Him. Men and women who serve Him out of calling, not just out of duty. Bubba, you're an eagle, said the wise old owl. An eagle, my friend. You're a descendant of the grandest and highest of all birds. You belong high up there in the sky, above all other creatures. Go now, Sir Eagle, soar above us all. Look at yourself. You're not a turkey. You're not a buzzard. You don't look like, act like, or smell like one of those buzzards. You have the noble heart of an eagle. Go now, you belong in the sky. Bubba opened his mighty wings to their fullest and with one tremendous sweep, he set sail into the sky. And as he did, he screeched a most terrible cry, which sounded like joy and triumph. He circled the woods for one last look at that unnatural habitat which held him in bondage. He lifted his head, arched his wings, and soared into the wind and was gone. God calls us to be eagles, not turkeys.
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1: Yeah, you mentioned the book, Spend Your Money, Y'all. And I'm on a crusade to get people to start spending their money. And it sounds kind of zany to say out loud that, like, I would need to, like, take up arms and go out on a crusade to get people to spend their money. But after 20 years of helping people with their money at kitchen tables and at our planning table, what I've come to see is people aren't running out of money. Certainly people who step into financial advisors' offices, albeit they're worried sick about running out of money. But if you step foot in a financial advisor's office, even a crappy one, I'd argue to say you have what's called a healthy level of paranoia, and you're not going to burn through all your money and wind up destitute and a burden to your kids and eating cat food and welcoming people to Walmart. If you stepped foot in an advisor's office, it means like you're conscious of how money works, and maybe you're not like up to speed on alpha and beta and the current PE ratio, the S&P 500, but you're conscious that there's this thing called money and you need it to last the rest of your life. And you've heard of inflation and you've been through a couple market cycles where the market went down and you were fearful. So the people who are stepping foot in advisors' offices, they're not running out of money. They're pecking at their money like chickens, and they're cruising to be the wealthiest person in the cemetery. Have you heard that one before, Luann?
0: Yes, I have, from you.
1: Every single show.
0: Yep.
1: I'm a broken record. You're pecking at your money like chickens, and you're cruising to be the wealthiest person in the cemetery. Now, that brings up some imagery, but what does pecking at your money like chickens really mean? It means you're delaying instant gratification. You're putting off the extravagant trip to Europe. You're not helping your kids or your grandkids buy their first house, get them through college. Because in the back of your head, you're like, well, what if? I can't be generous to my church or children or charities because, well, what if I need the money in the future? So you're working longer than you have to. You're getting in arguments with your spouse about, like, did you really need that second glass of wine? Or, oh, God, don't go to TJ. Is TJ Maxx even around anymore?
0: Oh, you kidding me? Oh, yeah.
1: What's the one where you buy Hobby Lobby, where Home Depot? Did you need to decorate our kitchen again with the gather and eat, pray, love sign? You're fighting with your spouse over just dumb, trivial. Every now and again, you know, I've been married long enough, 10 long years, 10 of the happiest years of my life, but my wife knows me. Sometimes I'm bored and I'm like, let's have a little quarrel.
0: Oh my gosh.
1: You know, let's stir the pot a little. Let's poke the bear.
0: Oh no.
1: And she's gotten so darn good at manipulating me. She's just like, oh, I see what he's doing here.
0: I know
1: so,
0: what you're doing. Yeah.
1: Yeah. And you know what I love, Luann? My son, one of my sons has it in him too.
0: He does?
1: Yeah. Adam Brooks. Brooks has got this little, you could see it in his eye. And I get so mad at him because the whole family's peaceful.
0: Yep, yep.
1: You know, the four-year-old's just chilling out, vibing out on some Bluey.
0: Yes.
1: And, you know, the three-year-old's just like, you know, being cute and snuggly. And here comes Brooks. Here he comes. The little devil in his eye. He's, oh, you're going to do something to stir the pot. Apple did not fall far from the tree. But anyways, getting back to real life. You're fighting with your spouse about money for what? So you could get

0: fail to diagnosis, or your energy levels fade, which mine are fading right now before your very eyes. Like, I don't even like crossing a bridge. I live on Daniel Island. Going to West Ashley now is an absolute pilgrimage. Never mind John's Island. I had to go to John's Island for something the other day. I was like, I brought rations. I wrote a letter home to my wife. Like, if I don't make it back from John's Island and catch dysteria and die of diarrhea on John's Island, you know, tell the kids I love them. Luann's like, I have no idea what you're talking about. I live in Kansas, and we drive an hour each way to go to the grocery store.
1: No, we don't.
0: The funny thing about your family lineage is you probably have people up and down your family tree who were pioneers who died of dysteria, diarrhea in the heartland of Kansas.
1: Probably. Yeah. We don't know why they came to Kansas to farm either. It was bad land, but they did.
0: Heroes, kind of.
1: Yeah.
0: You know?
1: Yeah.
0: Expanding the West. All right. So you're not spending your money, and then your energy levels fade, or you get Delta diagnosis. And I don't know if anyone's had to go to the doctor recently. You don't just go to the doctor one time and get fixed and then move on your merry way. You go to the doctor one time, and then you go this next time, and then they schedule like the actual procedure that will fix you. And then after you have the procedure that fixes you, you go to the doctor two more times just to make sure that the procedure that fixed you went as it was supposed to go, right? So one doctor turns into five doctor's visits. And how are you supposed to plan a one-month European vacation when you have five doctor's visits? You're like, oh, I got my doctor's visit. So anyways, I'm just painting a picture of what I see on the front lines of helping people with their money, retirees. They don't spend their money. They're austere. They're frugal. And then they reach a point in their life where they don't have the capacity to spend the money. Their grandkids aren't cute anymore. Who wants to write a check or buy a townhouse near their grandkids when they're like going through that awkward puberty phase? They're all awkward to look at. Their voice is cracking. Like they stare at, they got a phone. The parents were dumb enough to give them a phone at like age 11 and they stare at their phone. You know, I know they're yours, but you know what I'm talking about. Being grandma and grandpa at that season of life is way less romantic than going to your granddaughter's first dance recital, seeing your grandson score a soccer goal when he's 5 years old.
1: Yeah.
0: So it's during that season, go buy the townhouse, spoil them on their birthday. But people don't do it. People don't do it. Because like, what if the stock market crashes? What if we have inflation? The Strait of Hormuz hasn't been open for 3 months. I heard the Federal Reserve might lower interest rates or they might increase them. I don't know. And then finally today, what I want to talk about, which I believe takes up the most real estate in your reptilian brain, that reptilian brain that when you walk in the forest and you hear a branch click, you're like, oh, what's that? That a lion is going to come out and bite me and maul me and eat me? We all have that deep rooted within our human design. We react to fear more than we react to joy. And anyone who's ever set a major goal, it sounds kind of arrogant, but I feel like I've accomplished more in my professional career than I ever, ever sought out to accomplish. The goal was like, maybe one day I'll have two or three employees and own my own office suite. Now we're like 40 strong. I own a little McMansion office building. Rang the bell on the New York Stock Exchange. All this crap. And let me tell you about all these things. You ring the bell on the New York Stock Exchange, which in my line of work is like winning a Super Bowl. You wake up the next morning and you're like, okay, I'm the same exact person as I was. I got a little bit more, you know, money in my bank account, but like that joy is not a slow burn. It's like, woo, look at this. I did it. And you wake up and you're dealing with the same crap. You still got Brooks with the little devil in his eye getting ready to stir the pot in the living room because everyone is way too peaceful and having way too much fun. You still lock your keys in your car while it's running. You ever do that, Luann?
1: Yeah, with my baby in it.
0: Let's go. Let's go. We show you our warts on Retire Y'all Radio. There is nothing worse than the arrogant blowhard who's just like, I do everything right in my perfect kids, and they talk like this. They don't talk like a human being. I talk like a financial advisor. Shut up. I walked around my office the other day with my fly down the entire day.
1: Again? You've done this before.
0: I don't know. It's just like I'm preoccupied. I just gotta, I'm moving on to the next thing. And I'm not going to let some trivial task like zipping myself up get in the way of me reaching my goals. So anyways, what were we talking about, Luann?
1: Okay, so you're getting ready to go into long-term care.
0: Okay, yeah. Thank you. Yeah, uh-huh. Thank you. So this is the one that causes a lot of people to have a look-but-don't-touch relationship with their retirement savings. And oftentimes, it's this way because you've bore witness to it with a loved one. Your mother or father needed extended care. A aunt or uncle blew through all of their savings because they were in a nursing home. Or God forbid you have Alzheimer's or dementia in your family tree. You've seen how much cash that can burn. So you don't go on the European trip. You don't renovate the house. You're not charitable with churches and charities and children. All because in the back of your head, you go, what if I get sick? It doesn't have to be this way, y'all. It doesn't. And what kind of life is that? You know, Luann, you could probably quote some scripture that I can't, but like, I know God calls us to be a joyful giver. I know God calls us to like live a life of abundance and meaning and impact. Is waiting around hoarding your money because one day you might get sick, any of those things?
1: No, you got to live.
0: We see. And also, you'll meet a lot of people when we go through our fact-finding process and I'm gathering all the information I need to piece together a living, breathing, rent retirement. By the way, we can do this for you for free. By the way, we can give you one of my books for free. By the way, there's an entire chapter in both of my books, because that's how important this topic is, on alternative to long-term care insurance. Because what I'm about to unpack here in a little bit is traditional long-term care insurance, unless you bought it like 10 years ago, if you bought it 10 years ago, you got a pretty good deal. But if you're actively shopping for it now, in my opinion, it's a ripoff. Traditional long-term care insurance, if you're actively shopping for it now, in my opinion, it's a ripoff. And on today's show, I'll unpack all the horror stories and all the reasons I believe why I can make a statement like that. Because if you listen to Dave Ramsey, he goes, when you turn 60, get long-term care insurance. I'd argue to say that Dave Ramsey has not wet his finger, stuck it in the air, and actively shopped long-term care policies in a long while. That was one of his baby steps when he designed the Total Money Makeover, which, you know, I have a book I recommend to every single one of our interns, but getting a little long in the tooth. Should you stay out of debt? Absolutely. Should you invest in growth stock mutual funds? Yes. Should you buy more house than you could afford? No. All good advice. But should every person who's 60 years old buy a long-term care insurance policy? I don't think so. And one of the reasons I don't think so is because there's been a tremendous amount of innovation in the long-term care space. And I think people need to understand what that innovation might mean to them and their retirement plans. That's what we're going to talk about on today's show. But in the meantime, this is an infomercial. I like to make jokes. I like to make it fun. But what I really, really want to do is get one of my books in your hand. I wrote two books. One of those books is called Retire Y'all, Your Guide to Retiring in the State of South Carolina. It's the first and only book ever penned about retiring in the great state of South Carolina. We give it away for free. Free book, y'all. Extra, extra. And then I wrote this other book, my brand new book, just came out a couple months ago. It's called Spend Your Money, Y'all. Spend Your Money, Y'all. Don't be the wealthiest person in the cemetery. 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Y'all, for all my Yankee brethren, is spelled Y-A-L-L. Retireyall.com. Also for my Yankee brethren, I don't care that you moved here from New Jersey or New York or Connecticut or Ohio. I don't care at all. None of us do. Come on in. The water's fine. Go get you some grits. Marvel at the beauty of a dolphin breaching in the Charleston Harbor. Enjoy the wonderful golf to be had in Myrtle Beach. Have a marvelous time in Old Town Bluffton, the most charming area of South Carolina. But do not unpack the fact that you moved here from New Jersey or New York, or you miss anything even related to that. We don't care. And I'm allowed to say this because I am a damn Yankee. Born and raised in Connecticut, went to school in Philly, moved to Utah. I've been in the South longer than I lived in the North. And the day that that equilibrium broke to the South, I had a little celebration. I had an oyster roast. I had a low country boil where we all drank RC Cola and cheer wine. And I tell you what, my y'all at that point in time, Luann, started to sound a little more syrupy because my gateway y'all was you all. It used to be you guys. Mm-hmm. Hey, you guys, what do you do, you guys? And then it was you all. And then I met Claire, my Southern Belle wife, and she just started injecting a little bubba into my vernacular. And now it's y'all. So retireyall.com. And for all my my fellow, listen to this. Some freaking backwoods redneck. What do we call someone? What's a derogatory term for someone from the South? Julie, you got any help for me?
1: I don't know. Redneck's all I can think of.
0: Some unenlightened Southern person. I love that. I love that when the Yankee, our school system's better. Oh, yeah, your school system's better? Explain to me Alexandria Ocasio-Cortez. Explain to me Elizabeth Warren. Your school system seems to be cranking out people who think socialism is a good way to go, even though when you look back at history, we've tried it a couple dozen times, and every single time it ends in death and despair and famine. So apparently, your brilliant school system up in the Northeast is not really teaching people fact-based things. Sounds a lot more like they're indoctrinating kids. But anyways, I digress. All you unenlightened people from the South, the internet doesn't understand apostrophe. So you just go to retireyall.com. You see, Luann, this is how you do radio. You insult everyone. You insult everyone listening.
1: Are you sure?
0: You give them no quarter. No quarter. Make them all hate me. But then you give them a free book. And here's my, once again, guys, this is jokes. There's always one person who doesn't understand. I have a little game I play in Facebook. I go to neighborhood forums and I post the most blatant, obvious thing only to see a couple dozen people come out of the woodwork who have no sense of humor, don't understand sarcasm, and they take the thing I post verbatim and they're just like, oh, I don't think we should do that. And those people exist. They walk amongst us. So these are all jokes, y'all. The hope, though, with this infomercial is I give away these books. And here's what I think will happen if I get this book in enough people's hands. You're going to read it, and you might glean one or two little nuggets of information. And you're going to go, man, I never thought about using my money in this type of way. I never thought about cash flowing my retirement, allowing a surplus of income to hit my bank account on a month-by-month basis so I have a more abundant relationship with my money. I didn't realize there were alternatives to buying overpriced, inflexible, long-term care policies. Adam, I think it's really cool that you built a company that can not only help me with my investments, but we have a tax planning and preparation team. We could do your taxes for you. Oh, by the way, we have an estate planner on staff. He could do your will and your trust. And we have healthcare people on our team. So you go into one building, You get your investment needs met. You get your taxes done. You get your will and your trust designed. And we can help you with your health care. So if you're over 65, we can teach you how Medicare Part A and B work. If you're under 65, we can teach you how the Obamacare subsidization program works. If you need long-term care, we can show you all the different alternatives. God, why do I have to keep saying this crap? Why do I have to keep Carnival barking, Luann? I'm getting tired of it.
1: You got to get the word out.
0: Why aren't people just knocking our door down without me having to do this whole thing on the radio, you know? I believe what we're doing is better than everyone else, so why aren't people knocking the door down?
1: They kind of are. Think about it. You have a successful business.
0: We are the 10,000-pound elephant in, you know, coastal South Carolina. That is true. All right. So pick up the phone, call my office up, get one of my books in the mail. Here's what happens. We send you a book, one of those books called Retire Y'all, Your Guide to Retiring in the State of South Carolina. The other book is called Spend Your Money, Y'all. Don't Be the Wealthiest Person in the Cemetery. Get one of my books in the mail. Here's what my office does. They call you and they go, hey, did you get the book? Because we don't have a lot of faith and trust in the United States Postal Service. We want to make sure you got the book. Then here's what they say. Did you get the book? What did you think? And then you go, yes, I got it. I didn't read it yet. This is what 95% of people say. And then they go, well, you don't have to read the book to begin our planning process. And if you want to begin our planning process, we can schedule an initial 15-minute phone call. So to begin planning with us, to begin kicking the tires of the company that can help you with your investments, do your taxes, do your estate planning, and do your health care, to kick our tires, it's a 15-minute phone call. We don't make you cross a bridge. We don't make you fight traffic. You literally just, you could do it from the comfort of your home. You could do it while you're crossing a bridge in traffic, in your car, on your cell phone. You schedule 15 minutes. On that 15-minute call, we start gathering all the peripheral information that we need to piece together a living, breathing, written retirement plan. And that living, breathing, written retirement plan, the goal of it is to get you to spend your money. Don't die the wealthiest person in the cemetery. What kind of investment returns do we need to make in order for you to live in a more abundant life? You know, spoiler alert, most of you, if you make 5, 6, 7% per year on your money, you're going to have more money than you could shake a stick at, and you're still going to die with tons of money. So why again are we trying to make 12, 15? I literally just got a text message from my dad. And of course, my dad was brought into my office, drugged by his ear by my mother. So tell me if this time, he goes, Adam, one of my CDs is maturing. I'm thinking of taking it and putting it in a very aggressive investment. Okay, Dad, I got this, you know? And honestly, all of our clients have a sliver or a chunk of their portfolio in the semiconductors, in AI stocks, in the Mag 7, in SpaceX, in Bitcoin, right? All this sexy, hot, dot, high flying action, hot sauce. We want our clients to own some. Want to know why? Because you're going to be retired for 20, 30, 40 years potentially. You can't turn your back on growth. You got to own businesses and innovation that's changing the world that we live in. But when we mathematically look at your financial life and we bake in a Paul-free rate of return of, say, 5%, and it comes to light that you could be living off of an additional $3,000, $4,000, $5,000 a month that you're foregoing for some reason. You're foregoing it. Why? Because I want to be really dead and really rich. What if the market crashes? Well, okay, what if the market crashes? Well, if the market crashes and you're not swinging for the fences, your neck's not going to be on the line. If you own a bunch of boring investments that are principal protected that are moving the ball down the field, immune to market crashes, well, that seems to be a pretty good place to be allocated if you're worried about the market crashing. Well, Adam, what if interest rates go up or they go down? Well, lock in decent interest rates. You have an opportunity right now. Well, Adam, what if I get sick? Okay, we're going to cover that on today's show. You don't have to take your entire nest egg and wrap it up in bubble tape because what if you get sick? I'm going to take all the money it's taken my entire life to accumulate and not touch it because what if I get sick? What a depressing state of affairs, Luann. What a depressing world we live in, that people are actually doing this. People are not utilizing their wealth to create experiences with their loved ones. They're not utilizing their wealth to create experiences that they will think about while they lay in a hospice bed. What do you think? You're going to lay in your hospice bed and look back on your life and go, gosh, thank goodness I was so frugal throughout my life. Thank goodness my wife and I were austere, that now I can rest peacefully knowing that my spoiled, rotten, nepotism children will get a million of my dollars when I die. Yo, sorry to make light of this, guys. Sorry to joke about some of the most serious things that will happen throughout the human condition. Losing your marbles, dying, walking around your office with your fly down. Like, sorry to make jokes about this stuff. But when you've seen as much bone as me, you know, like ER doctors, like they don't get squeamish when they see bone and blood.
1: Yeah.
0: Whereas me, I'm like fainting. I've seen bone and blood, but it isn't bone and blood. It's people dying rich. It's people fighting with their spouse about spending a little extra each and every month. And you go, well, what's going on here? What's happening? Why are we, what's this quarrel about? There's better things to quarrel about, y'all. You know, I'll let you know. Remember I led the show off with saying every now and again, I just, you know, start a fight with Claire because I'm bored. I'll give you something to quarrel about. It certainly shouldn't be about money, you know? Think mother-in-laws, you know, that's a good one to quarrel about. It's an easy one. That's a low-hanging fruit quarrel to get into. Don't quarrel about how much you should be pulling out of your IRA. That should be mathematical. There's no room for emotion. It should just be a mathematical distribution rate that is tax efficient and gives you a high level of surety that you're never going to outlive your assets, is modeled out using pessimistic assumptions, and you should take the money and allow it to bless you. And then you should turn around if you're, you know, if you got a proper worldview, you should understand that God's been good to you and you should take some of that money to bless other people. Or you could just be Scrooge McDuck, build a big old money swimming pool and swim around in it, spit it out of your beak and be a curmudgeon. I don't care. For some of you, that might be fun. There's a couple guys I golf with every now and again, and they are just curmudgeons. No matter how you catch them, it could be a perfect day. The weather is fine. The sun is hitting them right where it needs to hit them. And they're just like, angry. It's like, okay, that's your you're that product, you know?
1: Yeah.
0: Old crotchety. Anyways.
1: Yes.
0: I guess I got to take breaks every now and again. On the other side of the break, I yammered on and on. Get my books in the mail, y'all. I kid, but I recognize the line of work I'm in is serious, serious business. And, you know, I heard some financial advisor recently. They were fading me. And, they were fading me because they said, like, I'm like a, you know, a class clown. And I make goofy jokes. And I'm like, oh, yeah, Tom, you dummy. Where's your tax preparation team? Where's your estate planner? Where's your health care? I hope you're listening to this right now, Tom. Adam, yucca, yucca, yucca, the class clown. Look at what we did. Look at the operation we run. So I make jokes because I'm on the radio. I want it to be entertaining. But at the end of the day, our business that we built, I believe in my heart, is the absolute best in all of coastal South Carolina. And I believe that because my mother told me. She tells me every night, kisses me, Adam, your financial planning practice is the best in all of coastal South Carolina. Tucks me in, gives me a kiss on the forehead. You're okay too, Claire. And then she... Isn't that what mother-in-laws do?
1: Yes, yes.
0: Yeah, like, you're perfect, but your spouse... We love them too, I think. All right, y'all, I got to take a break. Come plan with us. Get my books in the mail, 843-300-1182, 843-300-1182. 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
4: In Proverbs 29:18, I'm going to read the King James Version, but it starts with, "Where there is no vision, the people perish." I think about this specific verse frequently because with Jackie and I, with my wife, we have conversations about the direction that we want to head, especially with our children. Now, my children, my oldest is just getting into elementary school, so I've got a different conversation with her about where do we want to go. It's not as much about what does retirement want to look like, because we got to get there first, let's be honest. But it's an important distinction and an important conversation for having, for me, at the retirement planning table with families, because just because we hang up our hat, we can't become a couch potato. You retire, there's got to be a vision beyond your last paycheck of what is it that you want to do? And that's my challenge, is if you haven't had that introspective conversation with yourself, but also with your significant other or your spouse, if you have one, about what do you want to do? And you need to have that conversation ahead of time just to avoid some of the pains, because you're not going to retire and become a couch potato. You know, maybe you retire and get more into gardening and do things at home, but you're not going to just sit on your behind all day long and do nothing and wither away. We have to go out and do something while we have our energy and our health. And I've recently been challenged on what you consider to be your calling. What you consider to be your calling is different than what a lot of people say. It doesn't mean that you have to go overseas and do missionary work in China or anything like that. But your calling could be just commitment to reading the Bible every morning, or a commitment to be more giving of my time to my church. It could be anything. So my challenge to you is to think through what is that vision for you and your family when you decide to hang up your hat and retire. Thank you.
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1: Hey, so happy to have you with us. I'm Lou Ann Fulmer here with Adam Curran. Adam, let's get into this long-term care.
0: Yeah, so there once was a time when, one, like, long-term care used to not exist. You took care of your family members. Now we, like, just put them in a home. Not judging, because I'm not changing mom and dad's diaper, nor do I think mom and dad want me changing their diaper. And I've already been on the record on these radio waves that if I ever find myself in a position where mom and dad need their diaper changed, mom and dad, if you're listening to this right now, I hope you're ready to meet the hose, because you're going to go out in the backyard. I'm just going to hose you off and then give you a towel. Because I've been changing diapers for the last 6 years, Luann, and the idea of lifting my dad's legs to do that, I just don't think that's happening. I don't think that's happening.
1: It's okay. Leave it to healthcare. Yeah, healthcare people.
0: Luann's like, all right, Adam, moving right along. So anyways, mom, dad, you're getting the hose. I'll get a good, like, sprayer. So it'll be, I'm not just going to put my thumb on the top of the hose. You know, I'm not an animal. I'll get the best sprayer you can buy. It'll have different setting, a little pulsating one and a jet setting, a mist, you know.
1: Oh, so okay, hang on here. You know, we just did that with our little 3-year-old, so out in my back patio.
0: Oh, yeah. Super anyone who's gross. Got a kid has hosed their kid's butt off.
1: Ew. Yeah. It was like, ew. So, yeah, the thought is awful. So let's move on.
0: You see what I bring to these radio waves each and every week? You know, you think that this stuff just comes out of thin air? You know, I got to think through this stuff, Luann.
1: Yeah. Yeah, you do. Or
0: so anyways, if you don't want to get the hose and you want to be treated with dignity by a professional, right now I'm looking at a long-term care calculator for the state of South Carolina. Right now the current cost of monthly care is about $9,600. Now that's a private room. If you want a semi-private room, what does a semi-private room mean? It means you share a room with someone who screams all night long because they have sundowner syndrome. Is that dignified? I mean, you're probably still going to hear that individual. Right now, the cost of a private room is about $9,600. 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And then you can go for like assisted living facilities. They'll run anywhere from $5,000-$6,000 a month. Okay. That's in today's dollars, $9,600 a month for a nursing home care facility. Now, 15 years from now, if we use a 3% cost increase, which many people think is low, because remember all those baby boomers? How old are they going to be 15 years from now? What kind of strain is that going to be on the healthcare system? And what happens when supply and demand dynamics are off, meaning there's too much demand and not enough supply? Supply being people willing to wipe butts. Costs go up. So with just a 3% cost increase, a current cost of $9,600 15 years from now is $15,000 per month. So naturally, it doesn't take a rocket scientist to lay that out and go, hey, y'all, what if this happens to you? Well, there used to be a time where if that were to happen to you, you had two options. One, you could buy a long-term care insurance policy. And if you bought a long-term care insurance policy, there used to be like 50 carriers that offered these things. Now there's like four. All those carriers that used to offer these things have all gone out of business or have all stopped selling long-term care insurance because it's not a very good deal for them. Because when they initially started selling this stuff, they had unlimited term policies, meaning they would have to pay for 5, 10, 15 years of coverage. The smart carriers limited their coverage to 5 years, 4 years. The smart carriers had provisions within their long-term care policies that said, hey, we can raise the cost on you if you bought this already. Many people who own long-term care said, oh, they're smart ones, Adam. Those people are evil. If you have a long-term care insurance policy in force right now, there's a really, really high probability you got an ugly letter in the mail in the last few years that said, hey, we love having you as a client. We're going to raise your cost. And what are you to do? I hate that phone call because they call me up thinking that I have some sort of inside, you know, baseball move, like, oh, you could do this and this. 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And the one that breaks my heart that I hear each and every month, mom had a long-term care insurance policy. She started being forgetful. She forgot to make her premium payment the last 3 to 6 months. The policy went away. Oh, Mom paid into her long-term care insurance policy for 10, 20 years and now has nothing to show for it. 25% of long-term care insurance policies lapse due to cognitive impairment. And you think insurance companies aren't smart enough to know that mathematical equation. They're banking on it. We hate long-term care for all those reasons. Policies lapse, premiums go up. Policyholder doesn't have any rights or flexibility. Here's the other thing, too. A lot of policies have a gatekeeper provision. What does that mean? The only way you get to use it is if it gets past the gatekeeper. Well, who's the gatekeeper? We need you confined to a nursing home in order to use it. What if you don't want to go to a nursing home? Who wants to go to a nursing home? No one does. Some people find peace in it because they're like, okay, I'm at a season where I can, you know, I could really hurt myself if I don't have someone around me to check up on me periodically. No one wants to go to a nursing home. Many long-term care insurance policies, the only way you get to use them is if you're confined to a care facility. I don't know about you, Luann. I want to use my money to stay out of care facilities.
1: Right.
0: I want to use my money to age in my house with a caregiver or pay a neighbor to go grocery shopping for me and make sure I don't fall and I can't get up. Are people still using those things? I've fallen and I can't get up?
1: Yeah. My sister did just about 2-3 weeks ago. She fell and pissed her little lifeline button.
0: That's good.
1: Yeah.
0: The other day when I had my melanoma surgery done, I asked Claire for a bell. I was like, can you get me a bell and you get me things? What do you know? My wife said, no,
1: she
0: I'm not going to get
1: no.
0: you a bell. So I tried. I should have got one of those. I've fallen and I
1: should've
0: can't get
1: gotten
0: up.
1: Them, yeah. The lifeline. Yeah.
0: Something tells me my kids are going to make me wait a really long time if I get one of those and fall and I can't get up. You know, my spoiled, rotten kids who have all the privilege in the world. Like, I mean, I'll get to dad in a little
1: bit. From dad.
0: I'm right in the middle of this new show. I'll sit there laying around on the ground, rethinking my life. I'll go, God, this is for all of those awful jokes I told on the radio all those years ago. This is what you've done to me. All right. So long-term care is chock full of issues. There is an alternative. Matter of fact, there's a multitude of alternatives, and they were introduced in the Pension Protection Act of 2006. Say it with me. PPA 2006. They introduced what I call qualified healthcare riders. There used to be two of them. One of them was with a company that had like a branding of the Mayo Clinic on it. And one of them was a life insurance policy with an A-plus rated carrier who had a provision within the policy that let you use your death benefit before you died if you couldn't do two of your six activities of daily living. Now, those early versions, while they were innovative, looking back at them now, I was like, oh my gosh, they're crap. They're not nearly as good as the new stuff. In just the last 2 years, we have seen a tremendous amount of innovation in this space. Good innovation. Typically, when financial people start innovating, you're like, oh no, the financial people are innovating. We know how this ends. Customers get screwed, financial companies do well, but then all of a sudden the financial companies fail for some reason. So I would say this innovation is not overly esoteric. They're not using derivatives. They're not using exotic financial instruments, but they are using the laws of large numbers. And ultimately, that's how insurance works. And I think you need to learn about these things. I'm doing a webinar in a couple weeks where I unpack the details of these accounts very, very granularly. Both of my books have chapters on long-term care and alternatives to long-term care. Get the book. And on the other side of this break, I'm going to talk about these accounts, but I don't have a ton of time, so I won't go into every single detail about them. But get my books in the mail. You'll get the summary of how the products work, and then you can kick my company's tires, and we'll actually show you real products that you might consider. 843-300-1182, 843-300-1182, or visit us online. 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One of those books is Retire Y'all, Your Guide to Retiring in the State of South Carolina. 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And then the other book is Spend Your Money, Y'all, Your Guide to Not Being the Wealthiest Person in the Cemetery. 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
0: Yep, so we talked about a lot on today's show, but the financial relevant things we talked about was people are not enjoying their money because they're worried about their future self getting sick and they want to age with dignity and they want to have the resources to take care of themselves. So people don't spend their money because they're worried about getting sick. And then we talked about the way people used to solve this equation was by buying long-term care insurance policies. We talked about all the things that are wrong with long-term care. It's expensive. Fewer carriers, they make it impossible to utilize, bunch of policies lapse because of cognitive impairment. It's full of issues. So we shined a light on what we call in our office qualified healthcare riders. They were introduced in the Pension Protection Act of 2006. And the reason people like these things, now there is a spectrum of different products. And some of them look more like traditional long-term care. Some of them look more like an investment account that you would utilize to self-insure yourself. And there are products on both ends of the spectrum and there are products in between. But what you gain from these products, I liken them to HSAs, health savings accounts. If you've ever used a health savings account, people love them because they offer a tremendous amount of flexibility. If you don't use the money in an HSA for medical care, well, you can just cash it out. You'll pay a little tax. You'll pay a little penalty, but you could gain access to the money. You're not just throwing the money into an insurance wishing well. So with a qualified healthcare rider, you carve out a chunk of your portfolio and you specifically earmark it to protect your future self from getting sick or protect your dignity when you get sick. And what that number is prototypically for people, about $100,000 to $200,000. So if you only have $200,000 saved in retirement, this product probably ain't for you. You got to roll the dice, quite frankly. But if you got $1 million, you go, all right, let's take $150,000. Let's earmark it to take care of you and I, honey. If God forbid one of us loses our marbles or we get dealt a diagnosis where we see a slow and steady decline in our health. mobility issues. So you carve out a chunk and you put it in one of these qualified healthcare riders. Now, here's why people like the qualified healthcare riders. If you die, all of the money that you put in that program plus interest goes to your heirs. You're not throwing it in an insurance wishing well. Any money you put in it goes to your heirs. Two, people love this. If you ever just want to take your money and run, what if you're terminally ill and you want to go throw a big party? What if you want to get treated like a king or a queen and live in Mexico? Medical tourism is becoming a very real possibility. What if we turn all of these cruise ships into like care facilities? Not a bad idea. You laugh, Luann, but it's like, yeah, that's actually not a bad idea. Mm-hmm. And you're able to get care provided at a fraction of the cost. Well, what good is a long-term care policy going to do you? So you can always take your money and run. Lastly, if you can't do two of your six activities of daily living, a feature of the account kicks in and it'll increase the income that the account was going to pay you, or it'll let you have access to the death benefit before you die. And it essentially leverages up your money to help pay for the added cost of long-term care. If you haven't heard of a qualified healthcare rider, you need to get my book. Both books have a chapter on this very topic. Now, why would both books have a chapter on this very topic? Because it's one of the most important things about good retirement planning. Number one cause of bankruptcy in this country is getting sick. So if you don't have a plan to protect yourself from that, you don't have a plan. You have a prayer. And I'm of the thought you should have both. Call my office up. Get my books in the mail. Retire, y'all. Your guide to retiring in the state of South Carolina. Or spend your money, y'all. Don't be the wealthiest person in the cemetery. 843-300-1182. 843-300-1182. 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Get my books in the mail. Kick my company's tires. Go through our planning process. It might have a profoundly positive impact on your life. God bless America. God bless South Carolina. Thank you so much for listening to my little show.
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3: Good morning and welcome to the regular Sunday school program from the Hub Bible class located in beautiful downtown Conway. 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

0: you'd remain standing for the Pledge of Allegiance to the American flag and then to the Christian flag.
1: I pledge allegiance to the flag of the United States of America and to the republic for which it stands, one nation, under God, indivisible, with liberty and justice for all.
2: I pledge allegiance to the Christian flag and to the Savior who redeemed the saints, one brotherhood, united all mankind, in service and in love.
0: You may be seated. Thank you, John. Our special music this morning is going to be brought by, what do I call you, my sister-in-law or daughter-in-law? My son-in-law is, or she's the sister to my son-in-law. And so each of them, Brandon taught the lesson here for us a couple weeks ago. So Jenna Grace is going to sing. And they're all pretty talented, and I'm glad you're here today. And just so you know, she was a singleton too, so I just want to get that out there. But a different set of dogs, but she was a singleton anyway.
3: Well, it's funny. My husband will tell you, I know that it hasn't been that long since I sang this song recently, but I tried to not sing this song this morning, but different things happened. I spilled my coffee on my car, and I said, Lord, I feel like this is just the one today. So.

0: Amen. Jenna Grace, that was beautiful. Randy, you've got a tough job this morning, brother. If you'd come on up here, Randy's going to read our scripture and he's going to give our message today. Randy Marcos, please come and join us.
1: Brother, I always have a tough job.
0: She can sing now.
2: I tell you, what a message. Our lives would be a whole lot better if we just remember we can't walk without holding Jesus' hands, I tell you. Amen. Yeah. Amen. All right. So, we are going to continue in our walk through Paul's letter to the Galatians. At the end of this, we'll all be experts. Just ask us. And so we'll be reading now. We're in chapter 2, and we'll be reading from verses 11 to 14. So before we do that, let us go to the Lord in prayer. Father, we pause now to meditate upon a portion of your scripture. And Lord, as we do, still our hearts. Open our minds. Get us in tune with your Spirit. Have us approach this message with reverence, this book with reverence. And Lord, help us to receive the message that you have for us today. We ask these things in Jesus' name. Amen. Amen. Paul's letter to the Galatians, chapter 2, beginning at verse 11, Paul writes, "But when Cephas came to Antioch, I opposed him to his face, because he stood condemned. For before certain men came from James, he was eating with the Gentiles. But when they came, he drew back and separated himself, fearing the circumcision party. And the rest of the Jews acted hypocritically along with him, so that even Barnabas was led astray by their hypocrisy. But when I saw that their conduct was not in step with the truth of the gospel, I said to Cephas before them all, 'If you, though a Jew, live like a Gentile and not like a Jew, how can you force the Gentiles to live like Jews?'" May the Lord add his blessing to the reading of his word. So it's good to be with you again today. As Mark said, my name's Randy Marcos. I'm from Westminster Presbyterian Church. I got to tell you, my wife and I, we just moved down here 6 months ago. And I'm learning so many things. Like, I just recently learned that pumpkins grow on trees. I didn't know that. That's important. Wow. All right. Let's get to the passage. It's a short passage, but it's really an important passage for Paul's purpose. And there's also a very interesting application in this passage, which we'll come to later. So, and it's going to require us, when we come to the application, to look at another portion of Scripture, but we're going to do it really quickly because of a matter of time. We're going to talk a little bit about Jesus' teaching in the Gospel of Matthew. But first, let's look at what we have here in Paul's letter to the Galatians. Now remember, Paul right now is in the process, he's writing to these Galatians, and he's defending the gospel, that gospel he preached in these Galatian churches when he established them. He's the one that established these churches. He's also in the process of defending his position as an apostle appointed directly by Jesus Christ. Okay? And this defense, it's not for his own ego. It's not about Paul's ego. I'm an apostle. No, it's a means to the end. Because if his position as an apostle, one appointed directly by Jesus Christ, gives him the authority to defend the gospel. And that's important at this critical moment of history. If you remember, last time I was here, we talked about what was going on in the church. The distortion of the gospel was rampant. And we talked about what happened at the Jerusalem Council. Now, in today's message, Paul's going to refer to a different event, an event involving one of the key participants in that Jerusalem Council we talked about last time. That person is the Apostle Peter. Now, I would suggest that this event happened before the Jerusalem Council, Because Peter is not acting like someone that would say the things he said at the Jerusalem Council. You know, remember when the Jerusalem Council was called, and we talked about this last time, it was called to address the issue that some of the Jews in the church, and at this time the majority of the church was Jews, how some of these were demanding when the Gentiles came in, they had to follow the Jewish law in order to be saved. Circumcision being one of the key elements of that. And these basically are the same issues Paul's dealing with in the church of Galatia. And if you remember back last time, this is what Peter said at the council. He reminded everybody, hey, God first used me to speak to the Gentiles. And God gave them the Holy Spirit, just as he did to the Jews. And then he goes on and says this specifically, therefore, why are you putting God to the test by placing a yoke on the neck of the disciples that neither our fathers nor we are able to bear? And then he finishes by saying, we believe that we will be saved through the grace of the Lord Jesus Christ, just as they will. Peter understood the gospel. And Peter said this in front of all the leaders of the council, even those people that were in the council that believed in the fact that the Gentiles had to follow the law. Now, does that sound like someone who fears the circumcision party? Or someone who would withdraw away from Gentile believers at the time? But the event did occur. So let's talk about the event. Let's talk about the event in this passage. Peter had come to Antioch. Now, this is where we get into a little confusion that I guess I should have cleared up earlier. Because the word Peter doesn't appear in the passage. It's Cephas. You know, Cephas. Peter's called Cephas. Peter's got all kinds of names. I got to tell you, it's crazy. You know, the word Cephas is just the Aramaic word for rock. And if you remember, Jesus himself gave Peter that name. You are the rock. In Greek, the word rock is Petra or Petros, becoming Peter. That's why we call him Peter. But this is Peter, okay? So he's visiting Paul, probably visiting Paul in Antioch, and he wants to learn what's happening in this church, this Gentile church that seems to be doing well. And he's there and he's intermingling with all the members of the church, particularly the Gentiles, and he's eating with them. Now that's significant, because eating with someone was important in the Jewish culture. It tended to say that I accept you. Do you remember when Jesus was chastised by the Jewish leaders at the time because he dared to eat with tax collectors and sinners? That was something the Jews would never do. So Peter is doing this. And then it says in the passage when representatives from James arrived in Antioch. Who's James? James is the Lord's brother. He's actually the head of the church at this time. Okay? So, representatives from James come, and Peter immediately seems to separate himself from the Gentiles. And it says, out of fear of the circumcision party. All of a sudden, Peter says, well, maybe I shouldn't be hanging around with the Gentiles. You know? So he's out of fear. This group he spoke against later in the Jerusalem Council, he pulls back. But the problem was even greater than Peter doing this, because all the other Jews started doing this. They all pulled away, even Barnabas, Paul's friend, Paul's co-missionary on his missionary journeys. Barnabas went with him. He drew away. Now, this brings us to a point that we got to bring up, and that's the significance of church leadership. We're reminded of the influence church leaders can have on believers in a church. And how a church leader, when he's believing in, preaching, or acting in accordance with some sort of false doctrine is so dangerous. This is why church leaders should meet certain high qualifications. Paul lists them into Timothy and to Titus. And it's why also church leaders should remember these high standards they're supposed to keep. James, the very person who sent people to Antioch that led to Peter making this error, he writes in his letter, let not many of you become teachers, brothers, for you know we who teach will be judged with greater strictness. Paul knew that. Paul saw the significance of the issue. You know, Paul had been commissioned by Jesus directly to bring the good news to the Gentiles, so he fully understood that Jesus came to save Gentiles just like he came to save Jews. His new covenant was all about bringing Jews and Gentiles together into one church. That was the covenant. That was the covenant all the way back that he made with Abraham when he said, I'm going to make Abraham great, a great and mighty nation, and all the nations will be blessed in him. This was God's plan. So when Paul sees this, this upsets him, and it should. And he reached out and he confronted Peter right in front of everybody. If you, being a Jew, live like a Gentile and not the Jews, why are you forcing the Gentiles to live like Jews? Paul was asserting his authority as an apostle appointed by Christ in correcting another apostle.
1: Amen.
2: And he brings this out because this was a public event. People knew about this. And people could check it out. And so he was showing, I have the authority to defend the gospel. That's why this is in this letter. He wants to remind the Galatians, I have the authority. But I think we need to pause a second and think about this. Because we face problems like this all the time in the church. You know, how do we deal with conflict in our churches? You know, what do you think? Does God call us to do exactly as Paul did each time we identify someone within the church that there's an issue with? Are we supposed to call them out in front of everybody? Are we? Fortunately for us, Jesus actually gives us some instruction here. So I want to briefly go to this. I won't read the text to save time, but in Matthew 8, make a note of this, Matthew 18, chapter 18, verses 15 to 20, Jesus is speaking with his disciples, and his disciples have asked him, who is the greatest in the kingdom of heaven? And he's telling them all sorts of things, and he eventually gets to the point where he starts a passage, and he says, if your brother sins against you, you're probably familiar with the passage. But what this passage does, it gives us a way to handle conflict in the church. Like someone's committed a sin against you, or maybe someone's living in sin. They're not living inconsistently with what the scriptures teach. What are we supposed to do? I mean, most conflicts fit roughly into those two. Well, in Matthew 18, Jesus teaches us a four-step process. Again, I won't read the passage, but I'm going to go through the process he teaches. You can check me out later. He said, step one, four-step process. Step one, when we identify a problem, we go and talk to the person, the offending or sinning party, privately. That's the step. You go talk to them. Hey, this is the problem. This is what I'm seeing. You know, I love you, brother. I love you, sister. But I really got to point this out. And then, hopefully, they'll see their error, they'll repent, and everything will be great. If they don't, Jesus says, step two. You take one or two with you, and you go talk to them again. Again, hey, brother, sister, we notice the problem, and you get other to help you. This is a problem. You should try to address this. Okay? And then, if they don't listen there, you go to step three. Step three is you tell it to the church. And this time, the church leaders go talk to the person. Hey, you're doing this wrong. You're doing this wrong. We understand. You try to get in, but we're trying to set you right because it's not good. It's not healthy for you to do this, whatever they say. And they're trying to help this person repent and come to the church, come back to the church in a right way. Now, if that doesn't work, step four. And step four is what we sometimes call church discipline, up to including excommunication. Now, that doesn't sound proper, putting someone outside the church. That doesn't sound nice, but it is. It's for their good. In fact, this whole process, the goal is always, always reconciliation. We want our offending brother or sister back. That's the gospel, right? We were all once sinners, living in sin, away from Christ, and Christ called us. It's the same way. It's all the gospel. And that's what we need to do. If you read in the Paul's letter to the Corinthians, the first letter, he talks about someone that put that person out of the church. And in the second Corinthians, he talks about how the person came back. It works. So, it all goes back to the gospel. But going back to Galatians now, it leaves us with a question. Did Paul violate this rule when he confronted Peter? Did Paul violate Jesus' teaching? I would say no. And let me tell you why. Peter was a church leader. And remember, he's supposed to be judged with greater strictness, according to James, under the inspiration of Scripture. His actions were public. Everyone could see it. He was doing it right in front of everybody. Everyone knew it. Additionally, his actions were having an immediate and negative impact on the church, because other people were following in this bad behavior, inappropriate behavior. And one final thing, and perhaps the most important thing, this was a gospel issue. Peter was distorting the true gospel of Jesus Christ. And his influence was leading others to distort the gospel of Jesus Christ. So Paul was very right to call out Peter at this time. Now, generally, we who are not apostles called by Jesus Christ, we would be wise to follow Jesus' steps 1 through 4 in Matthew 18. But I think it was very appropriate for Paul at this time. But it also reminds us of this whole centrality and the importance of the gospel. And I've been talking about that each time I get up here. And that reminder that even church discipline, even when we have to discipline someone in the church, and by the way, Jesus calls us to do it, we should be doing it. If we have to do it, it's still gospel. We're trying to help that person repent and come back to Jesus. Think about it. Think about the impact this had on Peter. The Scriptures doesn't talk about it, but apparently it had a positive impact on Peter. Because it was Peter who would later preach at the Jerusalem Council, basically agreeing with Paul. And the Jerusalem Council was able to get the church right on the gospel at the very early point. The gospel. And you know I like saying it, I'm going to say it again to you, brothers and sisters. God loves you because of Jesus Christ. That's good news. That's what Paul's defending. It's really good news. We should love it. We should embrace it. Why wouldn't we? It's so great. It's wonderful. It's a gift. But we need Paul, the Bible, Paul, Jesus, God, they're calling us to believe it, truly believe it, and defend it. Paul and Peter did. And like their Lord Jesus, they did it at the cost of their own lives. Think about that. Let us pray. Father, we're thankful for the Word. We're thankful for the Gospel. Lord, as we go about our lives today, as we go to worship You later, as we live out our lives in the coming week, put the Gospel in the front of our heads that we never forget what You did for us on the cross. And how You raised, that we may have newness of life. We ask these things in Jesus' name. Amen. Amen.
0: Let me just say a couple of things before Charlie comes up here and gives a sick and visitor's report. For those of you listening and for those of you who are on Facebook, if you can't realize that we've got the A-team up here teaching, Randy, you did a phenomenal job. And I mean, the lessons that we're learning from Randy Riddle and from Peter Fox, Randy Marcos, I mean, they're just excellent. And the thing about it is, as this world sinks further and further into chaos, we're going to have to defend this faith, and you're going to have to defend this Hutt class. Because there's some people who don't like that the Hutt class kind of separates itself from the church. And what I'm telling you, are you willing to do that? Are you willing to stand up and say, this is why I'm doing what I'm doing, and this is what I believe? That's what this lesson was about today. It's time all of us stand up, and it's going to count one of these days. It's going to count. Sick visitors report with Charlie Fry, please.
3: Thank you there, Mark. Randy, it's according to what kind of fertilizer you use if you get pumpkins to grow in trees, so remember that. Anxiety grows when you believe you must carry everything alone. Peace begins when you place what you cannot control in God's hands. Let's bow our heads and give a 15-second prayer here for everybody that I'm fixed to pray for here for just a few seconds there, please. We want to make sure everybody knows we're praying for them. Thank you so much. God bless our world. God bless this up class. God bless America, and God bless our troops and service personnel, and God bless our president, Donald Trump. Let's remember in our prayers Eddie Anderson, L.G. Todd, Brad Fry, and Christopher Timms. Christopher's going back to the hospital this afternoon. I talked with Charles about there. And let's keep him in our prayers, and Christopher's going to get better. Sammy Martin, Jennifer Mew, Delane Stevens, James Pierce, Kathy Morgans, Miss Sue Dickey and Steve, Eddie Hill, Jameson Singleton, Ricky Jordan, Donald Montgomery, Loretta Booth, Renee Gorwitz, Carly Kelly, and Gail Smith. Just remember in our prayers.
0: Thank you, Charlie. And one thing we want to say, a lot of people don't get recognized, but we want to thank Melinda Hyman for coming here and playing the piano. It's between her and Sally. They got it worked out during the months, and so they come in here, they slip in, and they play, and they don't get recognized, so we want to say thank you for coming to play. We really appreciate it.
4: Amen.
0: Are there any other announcements? Anything at all? If not, next Sunday's teacher is going to be Randy Riddle, and we'd like to thank you for joining us this morning on the radio here at the Hub Bible Class, and we invite you to come and join us at 9:30 every Sunday morning here at the Hut at the corner of Main Street and Fifth Avenue in Conway. And we close our program until next Sunday morning by standing and singing the first verse of our class song, Blessed Be the Tie.
5: Blessed be the tie that binds our hearts to Christian love, the fellowship of kindred mind is like to that above.
0: Amen. Thank you.
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9: She lives here, she works here, she plays here. She's proud to support Myrtle Beach and the surrounding area. Thanks for joining us this weekend for Fearless Finance with Amy Ross. That number is 843-585-5223. We're talking about some of the conversation that we're going to have this week. We're going to talk about your legacy. We're going to talk about an inheritance. But Amy, coming up in a couple of minutes, we're going to talk about Buc-ee's.
10: Yes, we are. That is such a funny story.
9: It is wild.
10: And how
9: it could also affect your financial future. We'll get to that plus a lot more over the next 30 minutes. Thanks for joining us here this weekend. But, you know, I want to jump right in this weekend, Amy, and talk about something that is close to you, and that's healthcare, that's Medicare, because a lot of adults dream about retiring early, but there was a new Morningstar report, and it suggests that healthcare may be that hidden cost that they have not fully considered. Healthcare expenses can vary dramatically depending on where and when you retire, especially if it's before that Medicare eligibility at the age of 65. So when we talk about retiring early, say 60 or 62, how does that really change the healthcare cost before the Medicare kicks in?
10: Oh boy, tremendously. You know, when I first got out of healthcare and jumped over to this side of the world, I worked primarily with federal and state employees. And the one thing that they always had in their mind was, oh, I'll get my pension, you know, the monetary pension paycheck out of my retirement plan if I work X amount of years. And one thing that I would always say right out the gate is like, hold up a minute. The golden ticket is the health care that comes along with it, because so many people want to retire early, And it looks like they financially can until you start looking at how much the actual healthcare costs are before you can jump on Medicare. So a lot of times that's the deal breaker is, you know, they want to retire at 60. They can touch their retirement accounts. They're over 59 and a half. No penalty there. But it's atrocious, the cost of that, the actual health care insurance. So, yeah, it's a big disconnect.
9: I want to go back to something you mentioned there a couple seconds ago about the federal employees, too. I know you do a lot of work with federal employees. What is something that you wish that the federal employees that are listening this weekend, that maybe they understood better about taking advantage of their health care and the situation that they're in?
10: You know, it's just a matter of making sure that you've talked with that plan administrator, because one thing that I learned throughout working with it was, dependent upon when you were hired into those federal and those state systems, the benefits are different. So it's almost like each individual employee had a different benefit package of how long they actually needed to work. So if you're considering, you know, retiring earlier, taking that first out that you can get out of your job, ask that plan administrator, your HR, when do I get the health care coverage? Because that's truly the Cadillac package through even into the Medicare space, just having that insurance. You know, my husband does a lot of reviews of federal versus stuff that you just buy on the marketplace or whatever's out there. And I'll tell you that the federal and the state insurance, especially, I see a lot of them from up in the Northeast, and I give them high fives and like, good job, man. You got some good healthcare insurance. Because, you know, even in my 20 years in healthcare, I watched the price of healthcare just go through the roof. Mm-hmm. And those costs can be so prohibitive and people just aren't prepared for them. So the more that you can get, if you're working toward a pension, don't just look at the paycheck.
9: Right.
10: Look at the healthcare that comes with it as well, because that could be most of the time the people that I were able to say yes to yes, you can actually retire early and this financially makes sense and you're not going to, you know, mess yourself up later on down the road, were the people that worked long enough to get the healthcare coverage to bridge that gap prior to being able to get on Medicare.
9: And you mentioned, you know, your years of experience in healthcare has kind of helped you learn with building retirement plans when it comes to long-term care. But I think it's also worth noting too, it took me a long time to recognize and realize that my HR, they're just giving me options. They're not building a plan for me. I think a lot of us as adults don't recognize that, Amy.
10: They don't. So all they're doing is explaining things to you. But honestly, you know, not to say people aren't smart, because most people are smart in certain ways, but a lot of people really do not understand finance or insurance or benefits and those type of things. And so I can always tell someone who comes to me what type of how robust their HR department was versus others, because a lot of people are completely clueless on how to even maximize on what's sitting right in front of them.
9: Yeah.
10: You know, if you don't know how to ask, a lot of times you don't get the correct answers, and people assume you do understand when a lot of times you just don't. So as a educated financial professional as myself, I can usually kind of sense where those disconnects are, and I'll hone in on it, be like, are you sure you understand this?
9: Mm-hmm.
10: You know, tell me what I just said to you, to try to really get in there. You know, HR people, they're not trained to do that. They're not geared to do that. So that's where a lot of times I recommend, if you're, you know, over that age of 59 and a half, and a lot of workplaces will let you go ahead and start moving your money over to someone like me who can actually help you come up with an actual plan, a much more robust plan.
9: Yeah, and that plan is the full body scan of your retirement. That's what Amy and the team at Gold Shield Wealth, that's what they offer this weekend. It's no cost. It's no obligation to you. Let me give that number, 843-585-5223. You can call, you can text. Again, 843-585-5223. We'll get into more detail about that full body scan here in a couple of seconds. But Amy, what is the one question that you wish more people would ask you about long-term care?
10: I wish more people would open their minds up to what it actually costs and stop wearing rose-colored glasses when it comes to that.
9: Mm-hmm.
10: Because, you know, I've seen it on both sides now. I've seen it as someone putting in the bills for the treatments and for the medical care, and I saw it go up and up and up and up and up. And then I've also got the privilege of having my husband in my office with me, who is a Medicare professional and has been for almost a decade now. And so we've also seen what happens to premiums and out-of-pocket costs and what they actually cover and the different formularies on the drugs. And so I think a lot of people feel like, well, I'll just take the Medicare Advantage because it's zero premium. You know, everybody wants things for free, but nothing is free. And so I wish a lot more people would actually sit down with us and let us show you one versus the other, you know, a supplement versus the Med Advantage, rather than just taking the easy road out and the free option, because a lot of times it's not free. And I see a lot of times people choosing that, and then later on down the road, they can't get anything better. And here we go, having to dip into their savings to pay for these things. Because, you know, some hospitals, I've seen it to where they'll garnish employees' wages if medical bills are unpaid. They don't mess around.
11: Goodness.
10: And that's what I try to tell people is like, you know, let's be real here. It's not going to, if you can't pay it, they're going to come after you.
11: Yeah.
10: They just will.
9: And that's why we call it the full body scan of your retirement plan, because Amy does have that history in the medical field, but now her focus and her passion is building retirement strategies. So break it down for me again. The full body scan of your retirement plan. What does that involve? What is that, Amy Ross?
10: You know, I have to see what's going on inside of someone. Same thing with treating cancer. We had to see where the tumor was, how close it was to the lung, the heart, the spinal cord, all those things. And so by doing that, I kind of just kind of the same way. I like to rip it apart so I can see what's going on inside of it, see what can be better, what can be fixed, what's right, you know, what's doing well. I like to see that too. I mean, I'm a huge proponent of if it's not broke, let's not fix it. You know, let's use that as our base and we can work around that. But in order for me to really know and to be able to give what I feel in my heart is an honest opinion, I have to see what's going on inside of it. So there's a full body scan for you.
9: Complete deep dive into your retirement portfolio. No cost, no obligation to you. By the way, the voice that you hear, Amy Ross, that's who you will sit down with. That's who you will have a cup of coffee with. This isn't a nationally syndicated show that runs up and down the East Coast, and you're going to meet a sub-advisor that comes in every other Thursday, and Amy flies in just to take a picture. No, you will sit down with Amy Ross to begin customizing a plan that fits your needs. 843-585-5223. Again, 843-585-5223. If you've saved at least $250,000 or more for your financial future, it's no cost, no obligation to you. Another conversation piece that you'll have is about our legacy. And the average age that somebody inherits money is right around the age of 51, but about 25% of it doesn't come until after the age of 61. So do you see a big difference in how people handle their inheritance the closer they are to retirement? Like, what mistakes have you seen?
10: You know, I feel like there's a very large disconnect in number one. I get a lot of people that come and say, well, I want to go ahead and talk to you now because I'm going to get this very large inheritance.
9: Yeah.
10: And blah, blah, blah, blah, blah. Well, a lot of times I think people, what they think they're actually going to get in their pocket from that inheritance, there's a huge disconnect in that, because mm-hmm. people forget that that age bracket that you just mentioned, they're also working. Right, they're also making an income, and they're probably with someone who's also making an income. So there's two incomes in that household already. And so I always feel sad when I talk to my retirees and I show them, I'm like, okay, if we don't do this, this, and this, tax-wise, this is what your legacy could be chopped away to.
9: Right.
10: And so there's a disconnect there because people don't understand taxes, and taxes are complicated. But the generation that is passing away now, they have tax bombs. They all do.
9: Yeah.
10: And so the legacy is just basically handing a tax bomb to your family and your loved ones to dismantle, to try to keep that legacy intact.
9: So you've seen that before for people that want to leave the family a legacy, an inheritance, and not by any fault of their own, but I'm going to leave my kids something, but I don't realize I'm also leaving them with a huge tax burden because
10: correct.
9: I wasn't aware of what exactly is happening.
10: Or didn't work with someone like myself who can talk to them about these things and navigate it. Because so many advisors are just geared to grow your money.
9: Mm-hmm.
10: And there's nothing bad about that. Truly not. I mean, when you're younger, in your 30s, 40s, 20s, that type of age, that's okay. But as you get closer to that retirement mark, you need to try to navigate your own tax problem if you think you're going to be inheriting money, because otherwise you got two tax problems going on at the same time, or you've exacerbated one with the other.
9: Right.
10: And so I always talk about that. I'm like, you know, how can we navigate this so a legacy is truly a legacy and not a headache? Because, you know, a lot of people that come in to talk to me and they're like, we inherited all this money. We have no idea what to do with it. And they're like, Amy, is it going to kill us on taxes? And I have to look at them and say, well, yeah. Yeah, it is.
9: Mm-hmm.
10: It can raise Part B premiums through the roof, Part D premiums, their own tax bracket. It's not nothing. I mean, it really adds up to be substantial a lot of times. So whereas if I could have worked with someone years prior, we could have eliminated a lot of it.
9: Right.
10: So my whole motto, Mark, is if we can be a step ahead, why wouldn't we be?
9: Yeah. Okay.
10: Like, why not?
9: Then what would you tell the adult listening right now that has maybe been working their entire life? They're proud, they're honored, they're excited about leaving a part of their legacy to the family, to the kids, to the grandkids. What's the one thing you wish they would know right now?
10: I wish they would know to look and see how they actually have that money situated.
9: Okay.
10: What type of accounts and where is it sitting? just parked there waiting to hand over to their loved ones, because there are definitely more tax efficient options out there than others. And you just don't know until you look to see what is actually suitable for the money type that they have. How can we navigate that? Well, what type of tools can we use? At Gold Shield Wealth, I can use anything. And so what I like to do is look and see, what do I have to work with? What kind of problems am I trying to solve? And then I go shopping for the tools to solve them with.
9: GoldShieldWealth.com to get more from Amy Ross and the team, or 843-585-5223. And as we put a bow on this conversation talking about an inheritance, what would you tell that adult that knows that, hey, look, I know that when parents or grandparents, uncle, and whatever, when somebody passes away, there's going to be an inheritance in my future. What would you tell that person?
10: I tell them to keep on working and don't count on it until it's in their bank account. For real, that is truly what I say. I'm like, it sounds great.
9: Yeah.
10: But you just never know. And I've heard so many stories of these, you know, massive inheritances. And by the time it's chipped away, and what's left is not the same dollar sign at all.
9: Yeah. With the, I saw a report and it was like, without the proper guidance or education, most major inheritances, people blow through them within like 18 months.
10: They do. They do. They just don't know what to do with all that money, or they don't know how to navigate taking it out effectively, you know, because you got all these tax rules, you know, 10 years, you got to liquidate it. And, you know, even with Roth accounts, you got to liquidate those in 10 years, then you got to reinvest it, right? And where you reinvest, it's going to get taxed again. So there, it's just, it's a wide open conversation, really, of how to navigate that. And it all comes down to, where did the parents have it sitting first? And where can we put it to make it more tax efficient when the kids get it?
9: Right. So, whether you want to leave a legacy or you think you may be receiving a legacy, the power of planning ahead. 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It's funny you said that. You just think that, oh yeah, my parents are going to leave me something. No, you're also going to be left with an IRS bill. So get ahead of it with the right strategies and the right planning. 843-585-5223, goldshieldwealth.com. And if you missed anything, we invite you to stream the Fearless Finance podcast. 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And speaking of the podcast, Amy, great conversation with Brad Jenkins. We've been playing a couple of clips of it over the past couple of weeks. Brad Jenkins from MarketGuard. So for somebody that's maybe just checking this out for the first time, who is Brad Jenkins? More importantly, what is MarketGuard? How can it help me out, Amy?
10: Brad Jenkins is one smart dude, for starters. He's a very, very smart individual who I'm very happy to call friend. You know, he's hand-walked me through a lot of things, you know, about MarketGuard, so I can understand the science behind it, you know, because I've worked with algorithms and things like that in the medical field a lot. And so it always fascinates me, the parallels of all the algorithms and how they work. But it, that's what MarketGuard is. It's an algorithm-driven platform that takes the emotion out of investing. And so it allows me to customize portfolios to each individual's risk tolerance and what they expect for reward. We talk about all those things, and I can blend different models together. But basically, it's mathematical, non-emotional, algorithm-driven, and beautiful. Yeah. It's a beautiful thing.
9: There are very few financial advisors across the country that have access to Brad Jenkins and MarketGuard, but Amy Ross is one of those advisors. So with that being said, we had a great conversation. Amy sat down with Brad Jenkins, a long-form conversation, talking about the power of MarketGuard and how it could benefit you and an up and down market. Talked about taxes as well. You can hear that conversation in its entirety when you stream the Fearless Finance podcast, again, across podcast platforms or at goldshieldwealth.com. But I wanted you to hear this clip about Brad and Amy talking about the sector model.
10: So Brad, one of my favorite, my personal favorite parts of MarketGuard as of late is the sector model. Boy, oh boy, is that thing of beauty. Tell the listeners, because I already understand it, and I tell anyone, I share it with anyone who walks in my office, but can you share those details for me today?
11: Yeah, with MG sector or MarketGuard sector portfolio, we spent an enormous amount of time working on this one and research and the R&D and the development. And here's what we found in our research. And this is one of the reasons why we did it different. We rethought this type of approach to the marketplace and why we believe it's doing what it's doing now. The old economic cycle, right? Expansion, contraction, recession, the whole process that everything was typically built off of, all of the studying that has been done about the economic flows of how an economy goes through all the different stages. What used to take place back 20, 30, 40, 50 plus years ago isn't happening now and moving forward. And the reason why is because so many US-based companies have international exposure. So in the US, where we might be feeling an expansion, a contraction, a recession, a growth period, whatever it is, it's not necessarily happening truly underneath the underlying fundamentals of the market. So when we built this, we literally came in and had this aha moment. We looked at all of our research, we looked at all of our data, and we said, we have to create the next version of this. And this really gets back to the essence of Market Guard. So Market Guard was built on three pillars: excellence, integrity, and innovation. And that piece of innovation,
10: that innovation is the one you leaned into on that one, right?
11: Yes, absolutely. Yeah. Because we thought, okay, based on what we've seen, based on all of that research, this is where they're missing it. And this is where there's an enormous opportunity. And like you, and it sounds like your clients have experienced,
10: oh, absolutely,
11: you're seeing the results of that.
10: Yeah, like I said, it's a thing of beauty. I just love it. And the intuitiveness that it took for you all at Market Guard to put all that together, it's amazing because it's logical. It makes perfect sense if you think about what the economy is doing. It's so much domestic and international. So it's not, you know, it's just like bonds aren't the bonds of today. The stock market's totally different. So you have to treat it as such.
11: What's also nice about it, too, is it's a great complement to other portfolios.
10: Yes.
11: So as they have multiple places they put their money, because they make up a summation of all of those assets, it's such a great complement because of the way that it approaches the market. So it really creates a nice hedging inside there for the investor. It stands alone as a great investment portfolio,
10: right,
11: but it also complements everything else the client's doing just as well.
10: I describe it as a very good dancer, right? Your portfolio should be able to dance together, right, without stepping on toes.
11: I like that. Yeah, that's a great analogy.
9: Two-stepping with Amy Ross, Brad Jenkins, and Market Guard. That's a good analogy.
10: Makes sense, doesn't it? I'm so simple, Mark. I like for things to just make simple sense, you know, something that we all understand.
9: Yeah.
10: And, you know, most people, a lot of people don't really like convoluted things. Mm-hmm. You know, that makes you feel nervous and it doesn't really give you a lot of confidence that you've got control.
9: Yeah.
10: And so with Market Guard, it really helps me with my keep it simple, stupid approach to where I like things to make sense. I like them to be logical, thought through, not pipe dreams. And so, yeah, most people are highly impressed with it, especially when I show the volatility on that downside control. You know, I try to impress on all the baby boomers, like, you know, you all been a little bit spoiled.
9: Yeah.
10: The market's been doing very well for almost two decades to where, you know, you just assume the market's going to be up. As a matter of fact, I had an interesting conversation with a gentleman last week, and he was talking about, he self-directs. I, you know, and that's okay. I talk to a lot of people, they keep some money and they just manage it themselves, whatever. Mm-hmm. And he was talking about, you know, doing a Roth conversion and how that it, you know, oh, but it wouldn't, he would make this much and by this time it would have this much in it. And I said, how do you know that? And I said, what kind of growth are you, you know, what are you assuming? And he said, well, what I've been getting. I said, you can't assume that the market's going to give you what you've been getting. You've been spoiled. You know, so that's where a lot of the disconnect comes in. You know, people aren't really, it's just been an upswing for so long. People have become complacent. They're expecting it. And I fear that a lot of people that have that mindset that are expecting really, really high returns might be a little bit disappointed because the numbers are showing that's going to level out. And the long term of the S&P, we're looking at closer to 3-6%, not these double digits that we've seen historically as, you know, as of the last couple decades. So, you know, I try to talk to my people about that. I'm like, everybody loves the ride up, but the crash down can hurt.
9: Yeah.
10: And it can hurt a lot. And I don't want that to happen to anyone. My goal for all of my people is that they sleep at night knowing that we built something to withstand some turmoil, because I hope that everyone that chooses to work with me, I like to work. So I plan to work for another 20 years myself, you know, so I want to get through those 20 years and try not to add any more gray hair than I already have. You know, that's the goal.
9: Yeah. And, you know, a lot of people, we have those blinders, horse with blinders on right now because of the market has been seeing these historic
10: highs. Right. It's put blinders on people in like rose colored glasses again to where people are just like, oh, it'll be. And you know, it's the stock market. It's never always been up. You know, it's going to have to correct at some point.
9: Mm-hmm.
10: So I want my people to be prepared for that.
9: That's right. Market may be high. Your investments may be looking good, but what does the future hold? Can your portfolio withstand another 25 years of a volatile market? 843-585-5223. 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All right. So I want to get to this story about Buc-ee's. And before we got started, you mentioned you took Andrew to the Buc-ee's for the first time. What was his reaction?
10: He loved it.
9: Yeah.
10: Do you know what it cost me to get him out of Buc-ee's? He bought $120 worth of beef jerky.
9: Beef jerky?
10: Yeah. Do you know what I bought, though? I think I bought $25 worth of fudge.
9: Oh, yes, ma'am. They sell cologne. They had like a whole section of like men's cologne of like Fireside Crackle. And another one was like Woodshed. It was this.
10: They have home decor in there. Yes. They have literally anything you would want in Buc-ee's. It's so funny. I looked. We were on a road trip.
9: Yeah.
10: And so in Florida on I-95, mm-hmm. we drove up from Cape Canaveral. We passed four Buc-ee's on that one road. So it made me want to look up how many Buc-ee's are where.
9: Yeah.
10: And you know, so Buc-ee's originated in Texas and there's mm-hmm. like 37 of them there. And then Florida is the second state. You guess who's the third?
9: South Carolina.
10: Georgia.
9: Georgia, okay.
10: Georgia. You got three. We got mm-hmm. one in South Carolina. North Carolina doesn't have any yet, but they're about to put one over in the Raleigh-Durham area. See, I researched Buc-ee's. And so I was already somewhat fascinated with this whole Buc-ee's and how did he do this? So, yeah. I mean, I'm like, it's a squirrel. It's a beaver. What is it even? And I'm like, it's amazing. And so then this story came out about this
9: lawsuit. Yeah.
10: All right, so you want to play the clip?
9: Yeah, so here's what it is. So now Buc-ee's is going after a small Ohio business called Beaver's Mini Mart. They claim the store's beaver logo infringes on Buc-ee's trademark, even though the business has been there for over two decades. All right, this is a reaction from some of the locals.
12: It's in Beaver Creek, Ohio. That's why it's a beaver.
13: Are they going to sue the entire town?
14: I'm so disappointed in Buc-ee's. Leave them alone.
15: It's just a little mom and pop shop where this dad is trying to make a future for his kids.
9: Yeah. I mean, I don't disagree. Now, I think the follow-up to that is I think they're going to leave the main store, that little Beaver's Mini Mart, the one that's been there for 100 years. They're going to leave that one alone, but they're going to go after some of the other franchises. I don't know. It feels very David and Goliath to me.
10: It seems very greedy to me.
9: Yeah.
10: It's like Buc-ee's just needs to pump the brakes a little bit.
9: They're doing
10: it's a little
9: fine.
10: Ridiculous.
9: They're doing fine. And speaking of Buc-ee's and not so much lawsuits, but interesting stories, there is a Buc-ee's in Brunswick, Georgia now, just outside of St. Simon's. Well, they put those big, huge parking lot lights on and they have these big LED lights. Well, then the commission, and I may not have all my facts straight, but the basic story is then the Glenn County and Brunswick had to go after Buc-ee's and say, can you tone those lights down? Because some of the sea turtles, instead of going out into the water, see the brightness in the sky from the Buc-ee's that's, you know, 5-6 miles inland. And they're heading back inland instead of heading out into the water. So
10: Buc-ee's is bad for the environment and the economy?
9: So, I mean, I'm saying, going after little people. See, maybe the sea turtles. Maybe we got
10: sea turtles.
9: Maybe they just wanted a brisket sandwich. Maybe we just had the story wrong.
10: I don't know. This whole thing is strange, though, because I truly did. When I heard that, I was like, Buc-ee's, come on now, really?
9: Yeah.
10: This is a little mom and pop. I mean, and honestly, who was there first? I didn't look that up yet.
9: Beaver's Mini Mart.
10: Beaver's Mini Mart probably needs to be suing Buc-ee's. They need to flip the script on that one.
9: I get that. There's a lot of layers to this story. But let me kind of flip it to what you do for the families you serve. Because obviously this little Beaver's Mini Mart is going through some challenges right now. But how do you build a retirement plan that can handle life's surprises without derailing long-term goals?
10: You build in some risk protection in there, and that's truly what I do, just in case you end up in a down market. So ultimately, you just have to look at your portfolio and not have everything at risk. Have something set aside for the income needs, the healthcare needs. Have looked at how am I going to pay for long-term care. It's a matter of looking at it and putting some support structures inside of it.
9: Too much risk, not enough risk in your portfolio. The best way to find out, get a full body scan of your retirement plan. 843-585-5223. Again, 843-585-5223. We do have a representative standing by right now to talk to you, to get you on the calendar. Actually, you will be talking to Ashley, who is our voice assist. We'll help you get on the calendar with Amy and the team at Gold Shield Wealth. So when you talk to Ashley, again, it is voice assistant. Going to ask you the right questions, going to make sure you have all the information you need. They're going to get all the information they need. And most importantly, they'll get you on the calendar to find a time that fits your schedule. 843-585-5223. To put a bow on the conversation about Buc-ee's, I took my older brother. He had never been. He lives in Ireland. I took him to his very first Buc-ee's. I thought, much like Andrew, he would just love it. And he would spend hundreds of dollars. He walked in, did one loop, and said, no, this is too much for
10: really?
9: Me.
10: He wasn't? Oh, it was overwhelming.
9: Overwhelming. The screaming and the yelling and the crowds.
10: It's crazy.
9: And
10: there was one interstate ramp,
9: mm-hmm.
10: like off ramp, way backed up mm-hmm. with people trying to get to Buc-ee's.
9: I'm telling you. It is.
10: Yeah, it's crazy.
9: I'm guilty.
10: I want to know who markets Buc-ee's. I wonder if they want to come work for me in Myrtle Beach.
9: I get it. I mean, it is like it's a have to stop when you're on a road trip and you start seeing the Buc-ee's 278 miles away and you start, they have
10: right,
9: done
10: you look forward to it. You're yep. like, I'm getting closer to Buc-ee's. Yay.
9: Listen, I ain't gonna lie. If I'm on a road trip, like on a work trip and we're driving, I will load up on like beaver nuggets and a couple of brisket sandwiches.
10: You know what? I did get a bag of beaver nuggets too. Corinne, my 16-year-old, had gotten some on a school trip because yep. she said that the, and I said, those teachers are nuts to take a load of high kids. School kids and letting them loose in a Buc-ee's. I said, how long do they allow for that stop, Corinne? She said, oh, an hour. I said, at least.
9: At least, without a doubt.
10: Yeah.
9: And those beaver nuggets, fantastic, but I mean.
10: They just, are pretty good.
9: They are. Jeez, I think again.
10: They're like Cheetos with caramel on them.
9: Yes. That's a great
10: right?
9: way to, yeah. Great discussions here this weekend, talking about financial challenges, talking about long-term care, always thinking about taxes in retirement. We invite you to call Amy Ross. Have this conversation. It's the full body scan of your retirement plan. No cost, no obligation to you. 843-585-5223. Maybe we have a client event at a local Buc-ee's. Sit there and tailgate out in the parking lot.
10: Closest one I have is Florence. I don't think my people love me enough to go to drive all the way to Florence, although they do drive an hour or more to see me sometimes, so they just might.
9: There it is. Well, Amy
10: free
9: does.
10: Beef jerky for everybody.
9: There it is. That's what it is. Maybe the next event we'll have a beef jerky bar from Buc-ee's at the next Gold Shield Wealth client event. But Amy does live here. 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Well, Amy, as always, thank you. Thank you for the education and the information this weekend. We are back next weekend, but before we get out of here, let's get the final word.
10: Well, thanks again for listening to me this week. If I said anything that made you want to pick up that phone and call me, do so, and we'll get you in to come sit down and meet with me, and we'll take a look at things. As I said, you know, the fall is kind of the hot spot of the year to get things done in your finances because the holidays are just now around the corner. 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
19: 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Get on their calendar. 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Maybe you just need to have a 15-minute phone conversation. 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And that includes all the books that Adam has written. 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And head there, find out.

0: need to say out loud that, like, I would need to, like, take up arms and go out on a crusade to get people to spend their money. But after 20 years of helping people with their money at kitchen tables and at our planning table, what I've come to see is people aren't running out of money. Certainly people who step into financial advisors' offices, albeit they're worried sick about running out of money. But if you step foot in a financial advisor's office, even a crappy one, I'd argue to say you have what's called a healthy level of paranoia, and you're not going to burn through all your money and wind up destitute and a burden to your kids and eating cat food and welcoming people to Walmart. If you stepped foot in an advisor's office, it means like you're conscious of how money works, and maybe you're not like up to speed on alpha and beta and the current PE ratio, the S&P 500, but you're conscious that there's this thing called money and you need it to last the rest of your life. And you've heard of inflation and you've been through a couple market cycles where the market went down and you were fearful. So the people who are stepping foot in advisors' offices, they're not running out of money. They're pecking at their money like chickens, and they're cruising to be the wealthiest person in the cemetery. Have you heard that one before, Luann?
1: Yes, I have, from you.
0: Every single show.
1: Yep.
0: I'm a broken record. You're pecking at your money like chickens, and you're cruising to be the wealthiest person in the cemetery. Now, that brings up some imagery, but what does pecking at your money like chickens really mean? It means you're delaying instant gratification. You're putting off the extravagant trip to Europe. You're not helping your kids or your grandkids buy their first house, get them through college. Because in the back of your head, you're like, well, what if? I can't be generous to my church or children or charities because, well, what if I need the money in the future? So you're working longer than you have to. You're getting in arguments with your spouse about, like, did you really need that second glass of wine? Or, oh, God, don't go to TJ. Is TJ Maxx even around anymore?
1: Oh, you kidding me? Oh, yeah.
0: What's the one where you buy Hobby Lobby, where Home Depot? Did you need to decorate our kitchen again with the gather and eat, pray, love sign? You're fighting with your spouse over just dumb, trivial. Every now and again, you know, I've been married long enough, 10 long years, 10 of the happiest years of my life. But my wife knows me. Sometimes I'm bored and I'm like, let's have a little quarrel.
1: Oh, my gosh.
0: You know, let's stir the pot a little. Let's poke the bear.
1: Oh, no.
0: And she's gotten so darn good at manipulating me. She's just like, oh, I see what he's doing here.
1: I know
0: so,
1: what you're doing, yeah.
0: Yeah. And you know what I love, Luann? My son, one of my sons has it in him, too.
1: He does?
0: Yeah, Adam Brooks. Brooks has got this little, you could see it in his eye. And I get so mad at him because the whole family's peaceful.
1: Yep, yep.
0: You know, the four-year-old's just chilling out, vibing Aww. Out with some Bluey.
1: Yes.
0: And, you know, the three-year-old's just like, you know, being cute and snuggly, and here Aww. Comes Brooks. Here he comes. The little devil in his eye. He's, oh, you're going to do something to stir the pot. Apple did not fall far from the tree. But anyways, getting back to real life. You're fighting with your spouse about money. For what? So you could get dealt a diagnosis, or your energy levels fade, which mine are fading right now before your very eyes. Like, I don't even like crossing a bridge. I live on Daniel Island. Going to West Ashley now is an absolute pilgrimage. Never mind John's Island. I had to go to John's Island for something the other day. I was like, I brought rations. I wrote a letter home to my wife. Like, if I don't make it back from John's Island and catch dysteria and die of diarrhea on John's Island, you know, tell the kids I love them. Luann's like, I have no idea what you're talking about. I live in Kansas, and we drive an hour each way to go to the grocery store.
1: No, we don't.
0: The funny thing about your family lineage is you probably have people up and down your family tree who were pioneers who died of dysteria, diarrhea in the heartland of Kansas.
1: Probably. Yeah. We don't know why they came to Kansas to farm either. It was bad land, but they did.
0: Heroes, kind of.
1: Yeah.
0: You know?
1: Yeah.
0: Expanding the West. All right. So you're not spending your money. And then your energy levels.

0: fade. Or you get dealt a diagnosis, and I don't know if anyone's had to go to the doctor recently. You don't just go to the doctor one time and get fixed and then move on your merry way. You go to the doctor one time, and then you go this next time, and then they schedule like the actual procedure that will fix you. And then after you have the procedure that fixes you, you go to the doctor two more times just to make sure that the procedure that fixed you went as it was supposed to go, right? So one doctor turns into five doctor's visits. And how are you supposed to plan a one-month European vacation when you have five doctor's visits? You're like, oh, I got my doctor's visit. So anyways, I'm just painting a picture of what I see on the front lines of helping people with their money, retirees. They don't spend their money. They're austere. They're frugal. And then they reach a point in their life where they don't have the capacity to spend the money. Their grandkids aren't cute anymore. Who wants to write a check or buy a townhouse near their grandkids when they're like going through that awkward puberty phase? They're all awkward to look at. Their voice is cracking. Like they stare at, they got a phone. The parents were dumb enough to give them a phone at like age 11 and they stare at their phone. You know, I know they're yours, but you know what I'm talking about. Being grandma and grandpa at that season of life is way less romantic than going to your granddaughter's first dance recital, seeing your grandson score a soccer goal when he's 5 years old.
1: Yeah.
0: So it's during that season, go buy the townhouse, spoil them on their birthday. But people don't do it. People don't do it. Because what if the stock market crashes? What if we have inflation? The Strait of Hormuz hasn't been open for 3 months. I heard the Federal Reserve might lower interest rates or they might increase them. I don't know. And then finally, today, what I want to talk about, which I believe takes up the most real estate in your reptilian brain, that reptilian brain that when you walk in the forest and you hear a branch click, you're like, oh, what's that? That a lion is going to come out and bite me and maul me and eat me? We all have that deep rooted within our human design. We react to fear more than we react to joy. And anyone who's ever set a major goal, it sounds kind of arrogant, but I feel like I've accomplished more in my professional career than I ever sought out to accomplish. The goal was like, maybe one day I'll have two or three employees and own my own office suite. Now we're like 40 strong. I own a little McMansion office building, rang the bell on the New York Stock Exchange, all this crap. And let me tell you about all these things. You ring the bell on the New York Stock Exchange, which in my line of work is like winning a Super Bowl. You wake up the next morning and you're like, okay, I'm the same exact person as I was. I got a little bit more, you know, money in my bank account, but like that joy is not a slow burn. It's like, woo, look at this. I did it. And you wake up and you're dealing with the same crap. You still got Brooks with the little devil in his eye getting ready to stir the pot in the living room because everyone is way too peaceful and having way too much fun. You still lock your keys in your car while it's running. You ever do that, Luann?
1: Yeah, with my baby in it.
0: Let's go. Let's go. We show you our warts on Retire Y'all Radio. There is nothing worse than the arrogant blowhard who's just like, I do everything right in my perfect kids, and they talk like this. They don't talk like a human being. I talk like a financial advisor. Shut up. I walked around my office the other day with my fly down the entire day.
1: Again? You've done this before.
0: I don't know. Just like I'm preoccupied. I'm moving on to the next thing, and I'm not going to let some trivial task like zipping myself up get in the way of me reaching my goals. So anyways, what were we talking about, Luann?
1: Okay, so you're getting ready to go into long-term care.
0: Okay,
1: yeah.
0: Thank you.
1: Yeah, uh-huh.
0: Thank you. So this is the one that causes a lot of people to have a look but don't touch relationship with their retirement savings. And oftentimes it's this way because you've bore witness to it with a loved one. Your mother or father needed extended care. A aunt or uncle blew through all of their savings because they were in a nursing home. Or God forbid you have Alzheimer's or dementia in your family tree. You've seen how much cash that can burn. So you don't go on the European trip. You don't renovate the house. You're not charitable with churches and charities and children. All because in the back of your head, you go, what if I get sick? It doesn't have to be this way, y'all. It doesn't. And what kind of life is that? You know, Luann, you could probably quote some scripture that I can't, but like, I know God calls us to be a joyful giver. I know God calls us to like live a life of abundance and meaning and impact. Is waiting around hoarding your money because one day you might get sick, any of those things?
1: No, you got to live.
0: We see. And also, you'll meet a lot of people when we go through our fact-finding process and I'm gathering all the information I need to piece together a living, breathing, grit retirement. By the way, we can do this for you for free. By the way, we can give you one of my books for free. By the way, there's an entire chapter in both of my books, because that's how important this topic is, on alternative to long-term care insurance. Because what I'm about to unpack here in a little bit is traditional long-term care insurance, unless you bought it like 10 years ago, if you bought it 10 years ago, you got a pretty good deal. But if you're actively shopping for it now, in my opinion, it's a ripoff. Traditional long-term care insurance, if you're actively shopping for it now, in my opinion, it's a ripoff. And on today's show, I'll unpack all the horror stories and all the reasons I believe why I can make a statement like that. Because if you listen to Dave Ramsey, he goes, when you turn 60, get long-term care insurance. I'd argue to say that Dave Ramsey has not wet his finger, stuck it in the air, and actively shopped long-term care policies in a long while. That was one of his baby steps when he designed the Total Money Makeover, which, you know, I have a book I recommend to every single one of our interns, but getting a little long in the tooth. Should you stay out of debt? Absolutely. Should you invest in growth stock mutual funds? Yes. Should you buy more house than you could afford? No. All good advice. But should every person who's 60 years old buy a long-term care insurance policy? I don't think so. And one of the reasons I don't think so is because there's been a tremendous amount of innovation in the long-term care space. And I think people need to understand what that innovation might mean to them and their retirement plans. That's what we're going to talk about on today's show. But in the meantime, this is an infomercial. I like to make jokes. I like to make it fun. But what I really, really want to do is get one of my books in your hand. I wrote two books. One of those books is called Retire Y'all, Your Guide to Retiring in the State of South Carolina. It's the first and only book ever penned about retiring in the great state of South Carolina. We give it away for free. Free book, y'all. Extra. And then I wrote this other book, my brand new book, just came out a couple months ago. It's called Spend Your Money, Y'all. 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Also for my Yankee brethren, I don't care that you moved here from New Jersey or New York or Connecticut or Ohio. I don't care at all. None of us do. Come on in. The water's fine. Go get you some grits. Marvel at the beauty of a dolphin breaching in the Charleston Harbor. Enjoy the wonderful golf to be had in Myrtle Beach. Have a marvelous time in Old Town Bluffton, the most charming area of South Carolina. But do not unpack the fact that you moved here from New Jersey or New York, or you miss anything even related to that. We don't care. And I'm allowed to say this because I am a damn Yankee. Born and raised in Connecticut, went to school in Philly, moved to Utah. I've been in the South longer than I lived in the North. And the day that that equilibrium broke to the South, I had a little celebration. I had an oyster roast. I had a low country boil where we all drank RC Cola and cheer wine. And I tell you what, my y'all at that point in time, Luann, started to sound a little more syrupy because my gateway y'all was you all. It used to be you guys. Mm-hmm. Hey, you guys, what do you do, you guys? And then it was you all. And then I met Claire, my Southern Belle wife, and she just started like injecting a little bubba into my vernacular. And now it's y'all. So retireyall.com. And for all my yank or my fellow, listen to this. Some freaking backwoods redneck. What do we call someone? What's a derogatory term for someone from the South? Julie, you got any help for me?
1: I don't know. Redneck's all I can think of.
0: You know, some unenlightened Southern person. I love that. I love that when like when the Yankee, our school system's better. Oh yeah, your school system's better. Explain to me Alexandria Ocasio-Cortez. Explain to me Elizabeth Warren. Your school system seems to be cranking out people who think socialism is a good way to go. Even though when you look back at history, we've tried it a couple dozen times and every single time it ends in death and despair and famine. So apparently your brilliant school system up in the Northeast is not really teaching people fact-based things. Sounds a lot more like they're indoctrinating kids. But anyways, I digress. All you unenlightened people from the South, the internet doesn't understand apostrophe. So you just go to retireyall.com. You see, Luann, this is how you do radio. You insult everyone. You insult everyone listening.
1: Are you sure?
0: You give them no quarter. No quarter. Make them all hate me. But then you give them a free book. And here's my, you know, once again, guys, this is jokes. There's always one person who doesn't understand. I have a little game I play in Facebook. I go to neighborhood forums and I post the most blatant, obvious thing only to see a couple dozen people come out of the woodwork who have no sense of humor, don't understand sarcasm, and they take the thing I post verbatim and they're just like, oh, I don't think we should do that. And, you know, those people exist. They walk amongst us. So these are all jokes, y'all. The hope, though, with this infomercial is I give away these books. And here's what I think will happen if I get this book in enough people's hands. You're going to read it, and you might glean one or two little nuggets of information. And you're going to go, man, I never thought about using my money in this type of way. I never thought about cash flowing my retirement, allowing a surplus of income to hit my bank account on a month-by-month basis so I have a more abundant relationship with my money. I didn't realize there were alternatives to buying overpriced, inflexible, long-term care policies. Adam, I think it's really cool that you built a company that can not only help me with my investments, but we have a tax planning and preparation team. We could do your taxes for you. Oh, by the way, we have an estate planner on staff. He could do your will and your trust. And we have healthcare people on our team. So you go into one building, you get your investment needs met, you get your taxes done, you get your will and your trust designed, and we can help you with your healthcare. So if you're over 65, we could teach you how Medicare Part A and B work. If you're under 65, we could teach you how the Obamacare subsidization program works. If you need long-term care, we could show you all the different alternatives. God, why do I have to keep saying this crap? Why do I have to keep carnival barking, Luann? I'm getting tired of it.
1: You got to get the word out.
0: Why aren't people just knocking our door down without me having to do this whole thing on the radio, you know? I believe what we're doing is better than everyone else, so why aren't people knocking the door down?
1: They kind of are. Think about it. You have a successful business.
0: We are the 10,000-pound elephant in, you know, coastal South Carolina. That is true. All right. So pick up the phone, call my office up, get one of my books in the mail. Here's what happens. We send you a book, one of those books called Retire Y'all, Your Guide to Retiring in the State of South Carolina. The other book is called Spend Your Money, Y'all. Don't Be the Wealthiest Person in the Cemetery. Get one of my books in the mail. Here's what my office does. They call you and they go, hey, did you get the book? Because we don't have a lot of faith and trust in the United States Postal Service. We want to make sure you got the book. Then here's what they say. did you get the book? What did you think? And then you go, yes, I got it. I didn't read it yet. This is what 95% of people say. And then they go, well, you don't have to read the book to begin our planning process. And if you want to begin our planning process, we can schedule an initial 15-minute phone call. So to begin planning with us, to begin kicking the tires of the company that can help you with your investments, do your taxes, do your estate planning, and do your health care, to kick our tires, it's a 15-minute phone call. We don't make you cross a bridge. We don't make you fight traffic. You literally just, you could do it from the comfort of your home. You could do it while you're crossing a bridge in traffic, in your car, on your cell phone. You schedule 15 minutes. On that 15-minute call, we start gathering all the peripheral information that we need to piece together a living, breathing, written retirement plan. And that living, breathing, written retirement plan, the goal of it is to get you to spend your money. Don't die the wealthiest person in the cemetery. What kind of investment returns do we need to make in order for you to live in a more abundant life? You know, spoiler alert, most of you, if you make 5, 6, 7% per year on your money, you're going to have more money than you could shake a stick at, and you're still going to die with tons of money. So why again are we trying to make 12, 15? I literally just got a text message from my dad. And of course, my dad was brought into my office, drugged by his ear by my mother. So tell me if this time, he goes, Adam, one of my CDs is maturing. I'm thinking of taking it and putting it in a very aggressive investment. Okay, Dad, I got this, you know? And honestly, all of our clients have a sliver or a chunk of their portfolio in the semiconductors, in AI stocks, in the Mag 7, in SpaceX, in Bitcoin, right? All this sexy, hot, dot, high-flying action, hot sauce, we want our clients to own some. Want to know why? Because you're going to be retired for 20, 30, 40 years, potentially. You can't turn your back on growth. You got to own businesses and innovation that's changing the world that we live in. But when we mathematically look at your financial life and we bake in a Paul-free rate of return of, say, 5%, and it comes to light that you could be living off of an additional $3,000, $4,000, $5,000 a month that you're foregoing for some reason. You're foregoing it. Why? Because I want to be really dead and really rich. What if the market crashes? Well, okay, what if the market crashes? Well, if the market crashes and you're not swinging for the fences, your neck's not going to be on the line. If you own a bunch of boring investments that are principal protected, that are moving the ball down the field, immune to market crashes, well, that seems to be a pretty good place to be allocated if you're worried about the market crashing.
2: But what if interest rates go up or they go down?
0: Well, lock in decent interest rates. You have an opportunity right now.
3: Well, Adam, what if I get sick? Okay, we're going to cover that on today's show.
0: You don't have to take your entire nest egg and wrap it up in bubble tape because what if you get sick? I'm going to take all the money it's taken my entire life to accumulate and not touch it because what if I get sick? What a depressing state of affairs, Luann. What a depressing world we live in that people are actually doing this. People are not utilizing their wealth to create experiences with their loved ones. They're not utilizing their wealth to create experiences that they will think about while they lay in a hospice bed. What do you think? You're going to lay in your hospice bed and look back on your life and go, gosh, thank goodness I was so frugal throughout my life. Thank goodness my wife and I were austere that now I can rest peacefully knowing that my spoiled, rotten, nepotism children will get $1 million of my dollars when I die. Yo, sorry to make light of this, guys. Sorry to joke about some of the most serious things that will happen throughout the human condition. Losing your marbles, dying, walking around your office with your fly down. Like, sorry to make jokes about this stuff. But when you've seen as much bone as me, you know, like ER doctors, like they don't get squeamish when they see bone and blood.
1: Yeah.
0: Whereas me, I'm like fainting. I've seen bone and blood, but it isn't bone and blood. It's people dying rich. It's people fighting with their spouse about spending a little extra each and every month. And you go, well, what's going on here? What's happening? Why are we, what's this quarrel about? There's better things to quarrel about, y'all. You know? I'll let you know. Remember I led the show off with saying every now and again, I just, you know, start a fight with Claire because I'm bored. I'll give you something to quarrel about. It certainly shouldn't be about money, you know? Think mother-in-laws. You know, that's a good one to quarrel about. It's an easy one. That's a low-hanging fruit quarrel to get into. Don't quarrel about how much you should be pulling out of your IRA. That should be mathematical. There's no room for emotion. It should just be a mathematical distribution rate that is tax-efficient and gives you a high level of surety that you're never going to outlive your assets, is modeled out using pessimistic assumptions, and you should take the money and allow it to bless you. And then you should turn around if you're, you know, if you got a proper worldview, you should understand that God's been good to you and you should take some of that money to bless other people. Or you could just be Scrooge McDuck, build a big old money swimming pool and swim around in it, spit it out of your beak and be a curmudgeon. I don't care. For some of you, that might be fun. There's a couple guys I golf with every now and again, and they are just curmudgeons. No matter how you catch them, it could be a perfect day. The weather is fine. The sun is hitting them right where it needs to hit them. And they're just like, angry. It's like, okay. That's your you're that product, you know?
1: Yeah.
0: Old crotchety. Anyways.
1: Yes.
0: I guess I got to take breaks every now and again. On the other side of the break, I yammered on and on. Get my books in the mail, y'all. I kid, but I recognize the line of work I'm in is serious, serious business. And, you know, I heard some financial advisor recently, they were fading me, and they were fading me because they said, like, I'm like a, you know, a class clown, and I make goofy jokes, and I'm like, oh yeah, Tom, you dummy, where's your tax preparation team? Where's your estate planner? Where's your health care? I hope you're listening to this right now, Tom. Adam, yucca yucca yucca, the class clown, look at what we did, look at the operation we run. So I make jokes because I'm on the radio. I want it to be entertaining. But at the end of the day, our business that we built, I believe in my heart, is the absolute best in all of coastal South Carolina. And I believe that because my mother told me. She tells me every night, kisses me, Adam, your financial planning practice is the best in all of coastal South Carolina. Tucks me in, gives me a kiss on the forehead. You're okay too, Claire. And then she... Isn't that what mother-in-laws do?
1: Yes, yes.
0: Yeah, like, you're perfect, but your spouse, we love them too, I think. All right, y'all, I got to take a break. Come plan with us. 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
6: In Proverbs 29:18, I'm going to read the King James Version, but it starts with, where there is no vision, the people perish. I think about this specific verse frequently because with Jackie and I, with my wife, we have conversations about the direction that we want to head, especially with our children. Now, my children, my oldest is just getting into elementary school, so I've got a different conversation with her about where do we want to go. It's not as much about what does retirement want to look like, because we got to get there first, let's be honest. But it's an important distinction and an important conversation for having, for me, at the retirement planning table with families, because just because we hang up our hat, we can't become a couch potato. You retire, there's got to be a vision beyond your last paycheck of what is it that you want to do? And that's my challenge, is if you haven't had that introspective conversation with yourself, but also with your significant other or your spouse, if you have one, about what do you want to do? And you need to have that conversation ahead of time just to avoid some of the pains, because you're not going to retire and become a couch potato. You know, maybe you retire and get more into gardening and do things at home, but you're not going to just sit on your behind all day long and do nothing and wither away. We have to go out and do something while we have our energy and our health. And I've recently been challenged on what you consider to be your calling. What you consider to be your calling is different than what a lot of people say. It doesn't mean that you have to go overseas and do missionary work in China or anything like that. But your calling could be just commitment to reading the Bible every morning, or a commitment to be more giving of my time to my church. It could be anything. So my challenge to you is to think through what is that vision for you and your family when you decide to hang up your hat and retire. Thank you.
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1: Hey, so happy to have you with us. I'm Lou Ann Fulmer here with Adam Curran. Adam, let's get into this long-term care.
0: Yeah, so there once was a time when, one, like, long-term care used to not exist. You took care of your family members. Now we, like, just put them in a home. Not judging, because I'm not changing mom and dad's diaper, nor do I think mom and dad want me changing their diaper. And I've already been on the record on these radio waves that if I ever find myself in a position where mom and dad need their diaper changed, mom and dad, if you're listening to this right now, I hope you're ready to meet the hose, because you're going to go out in the backyard. I'm just going to hose you off and then give you a towel. Because I've been changing diapers for the last 6 years, Luann, and the idea of lifting my dad's legs to do that, I just don't think that's happening. I don't think that's happening.
1: It's okay. Leave it to healthcare. Yeah, healthcare people.
0: Luann's like, all right, Adam, moving right along. So anyways, mom, dad, you're getting the hose. I'll get a good, like, sprayer. So it'll be, I'm not just going to put my thumb on the top of the hose. You know, I'm not an animal. I'll get the best sprayer you can buy. It'll have different setting, a little pulsating one and a jet setting, a mist, you know.
1: Oh, so okay, hang on here. You know, we just did that with our little 3-year-old, so out in my back patio.
0: Oh yeah. Super anyone who's gross. Got a kid has hosed their kid's butt off.
1: Ew, yeah. It was like, ew. So yeah, the thought is awful. So let's move on.
0: You see what I bring to these radio waves each and every week, you know? You think that this stuff just comes out of thin air? You know, I got to think through this stuff, Luann.
1: Yeah, you do. Or
0: so
1: do
0: anyways,
1: you?
0: if you don't want to get the hose and you want to be treated with dignity by a professional, right now, I'm looking at a long-term care calculator for the state of South Carolina. Right now, the current cost of monthly care is about $9,600. Now, that's a private room. If you want a semi-private room, what does a semi-private room mean? It means you share a room with someone who screams all night long because they have sundowner syndrome. Is that dignified? I mean, you're probably still going to hear that individual. Right now, the cost of a private room is about $9,600. That's if you're in a nursing home facility. 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And then you can go for, like, assisted living facilities. They'll run anywhere from $5,000, $6,000 a month. Okay. That's in today's dollars, $9,600 a month for a nursing home care facility. Now, 15 years from now, if we use a 3% cost increase, which many people think is low, because remember all those baby boomers? How old are they going to be 15 years from now? What kind of strain is that going to be on the healthcare system? And what happens when supply and demand dynamics are off, meaning there's too much demand and not enough supply? Supply being people willing to wipe butts. Costs go up. So with just a 3% cost increase, a current cost of $9,600 15 years from now is $15,000 per month. So naturally, it doesn't take a rocket scientist to lay that out and go, hey, y'all, what if this happens to you? Well, there used to be a time where if that were to happen to you, you had two options. One, you could buy a long-term care insurance policy. And if you bought a long-term care insurance policy, there used to be like 50 carriers that offered these things. Now there's like four. All those carriers that used to offer these things have all gone out of business or have all stopped selling long-term care insurance because it's not a very good deal for them. Because when they initially started selling this stuff, they had unlimited term policies, meaning they would have to pay for 5, 10, 15 years of coverage. The smart carriers limited their coverage to 5 years, 4 years. The smart carriers had provisions within their long-term care policies that said, hey, we can raise the cost on you if you bought this already. Many people who own long-term care said, oh, they're smart ones, Adam. Those people are evil. If you have a long-term care insurance policy in force right now, there's a really, really high probability you got an ugly letter in the mail in the last few years that said, hey, we love having you as a client. We're going to raise your cost. And what are you to do? I hate that phone call because they call me up thinking that I have some sort of inside, you know, baseball move like, oh, you could do this and this. 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She started being forgetful. She forgot to make her premium payment the last 3 to 6 months. The policy went away. Oh, mom paid into her long-term care insurance policy for 10, 20 years and now has nothing to show for it. 25% of long-term care insurance policies lapse due to cognitive impairment. And you think insurance companies aren't smart enough to know that mathematical equation. They're banking on it. We hate long-term care for all those reasons. Policies lapse. Premiums go up. Policyholder doesn't have any rights or flexibility. Here's the other thing, too. A lot of policies have a gatekeeper provision. What does that mean? The only way you get to use it is if it gets past the gatekeeper. Well, who's the gatekeeper? We need you confined to a nursing home in order to use it. What if you don't want to go to a nursing home? Who wants to go to a nursing home? No one does. Some people find peace in it because they're like, okay, I'm at a season where I can, you know, I could really hurt myself if I don't have someone around me to check up on me periodically. No one wants to go to a nursing home. Many long-term care insurance policies, the only way you get to use them is if you're confined to a care facility. I don't know about you, Luann. I want to use my money to stay out of care facilities.
1: Right.
0: I want to use my money to age in my house with a caregiver or pay a neighbor to go grocery shopping for me and make sure I don't fall and I can't get up. Are people still using those things? I've fallen and I can't get up?
1: Yeah. My sister did just about 2-3 weeks ago. She fell and pissed her little lifeline button.
0: That's good.
1: Yeah.
0: The other day when I had my melanoma surgery done, I asked Claire for a bell. I was like, can you get me a bell and you get me things? What do you know? My wife said, no, I'm not going to get you a bell. So I tried. I should have got one of those. I've fallen and I can't get up.
1: Should have gotten them. Yeah. The lifeline. Yeah.
0: Something tells me my kids are going to make me wait a really long time if I get one of those and fall and I can't get up. You know, my spoiled, rotten kids who have all the privilege in the world. Like, I mean, I'll get to dad in a little
1: bit. From dad.
0: I'm right in the middle of this new show. I'll sit there laying around on the ground, rethinking my life. I'll go, God, this is for all of those awful jokes I told on the radio all those years ago. This is what you've done to me. All right. So long-term care is chock full of issues. There is an alternative. Matter of fact, there's a multitude of alternatives, and they were introduced in the Pension Protection Act of 2006. Say it with me. PPA 2006. They introduced what I call qualified health care riders. There used to be two of them. One of them was with a company that had like a branding of the Mayo Clinic on it. And one of them was a life insurance policy with an A-plus rated carrier who had a provision within the policy that let you use your death benefit before you died if you couldn't do two of your six activities of daily living. Now, those early versions, while they were innovative, looking back at them now, I was like, oh my gosh, they're crap. They're not nearly as good as the new stuff. In just the last 2 years, we have seen a tremendous amount of innovation in this space. Good innovation. Typically, when financial people start innovating, you're like, oh no, the financial people are innovating. We know how this ends. Customers get screwed, financial companies do well, but then all of a sudden the financial companies fail for some reason. So I would say this innovation is not overly esoteric. They're not using derivatives. They're not using exotic financial instruments, but they are using the laws of large numbers. And ultimately, that's how insurance works. And I think you need to learn about these things. I'm doing a webinar in a couple weeks where I unpack the details of these accounts very, very granularly. Both of my books have chapters on long-term care and alternatives to long-term care. Get the book. And on the other side of this break, I'm going to talk about these accounts, but I don't have a ton of time, so I won't go into every single detail about them. But get my books in the mail. You'll get the summary of how the products work, and then you can kick my company's tires, and we'll actually show you real products that you might consider. 843-300-1182, 843-300-1182, or visit us online. 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One of those books is Retire Y'all, Your Guide to Retiring in the State of South Carolina. 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And then the other book is Spend Your Money, Y'all, Your Guide to Not Being the Wealthiest Person in the Cemetery. 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
0: Yep, so we talked about a lot on today's show, but the financial relevant things we talked about was people are not enjoying their money because they're worried about their future self getting sick and they want to age with dignity and they want to have the resources to take care of themselves. So people don't spend their money because they're worried about getting sick. And then we talked about the way people used to solve this equation was by buying long-term care insurance policies. We talked about all the things that are wrong with long-term care. It's expensive. Fewer carriers, they make it impossible to utilize, a bunch of policies lapse because of cognitive impairment. It's full of issues. So we shined a light on what we call in our office qualified healthcare riders. They were introduced in the Pension Protection Act of 2006. And the reason people like these things, now there is a spectrum of different products. And some of them look more like traditional long-term care. Some of them look more like an investment account that you would utilize to self-insure yourself. And there are products on both ends of the spectrum and there are products in between. But what you gain from these products, I liken them to HSAs, health savings accounts. If you've ever used a health savings account, people love them because they offer a tremendous amount of flexibility. If you don't use the money in an HSA for medical care, well, you can just cash it out. You'll pay a little tax. You'll pay a little penalty, but you could gain access to the money. You're not just throwing the money into an insurance wishing well. So with a qualified healthcare rider, you carve out a chunk of your portfolio and you specifically earmark it to protect your future self from getting sick or protect your dignity when you get sick. And what that number is prototypically for people, about $100,000 to $200,000. So if you only have $200,000 saved in retirement, this product probably ain't for you. You got to roll the dice, quite frankly. But if you got $1 million, go, all right, let's take $150,000. Let's earmark it to take care of you and I, honey. If God forbid one of us loses our marbles or we get dealt a diagnosis where we see a slow and steady decline in our health, mobility issues. So you carve out a chunk and you put it in one of these qualified healthcare riders. Now, here's why people like the qualified healthcare riders. If you die, all of the money that you put in that program plus interest goes to your heirs. You're not throwing it in an insurance wishing well. Any money you put in it goes to your heirs. Two, people love this. If you ever just want to take your money and run, what if you're terminally ill and you want to go throw a big party? What if you want to get treated like a king or a queen and live in Mexico? Medical tourism is becoming a very real possibility. What if we turn all of these cruise ships into like care facilities? Not a bad idea. You laugh, Luann, but it's like, yeah, that's actually not a bad idea. Mm-hmm. And you're able to get care provided at a fraction of the cost. Well, what good is a long-term care policy going to do you? So you can always take your money and run. Lastly, if you can't do two of your six activities of daily living, a feature of the account kicks in and it'll increase the income that the account was going to pay you, or it'll let you have access to the death benefit before you die. And it essentially leverages up your money to help pay for the added cost of long-term care. If you haven't heard of a qualified healthcare rider, you need to get my book. Both books have a chapter on this very topic. Now, why would both books have a chapter on this very topic? Because it's one of the most important things about good retirement planning. 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Go through our planning process. It might have a profoundly positive impact on your life. God bless America. 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Thank you so much for listening to my little show.
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1: Hey, everyone, brand new show this week. All kind of crazy stuff happened. We were just talking about it a minute ago. It is wild right now. Huge news, interest rate world. Hit a new, almost two and a half year, plus high. It's going to probably keep going. We're expecting over 7.5% here. We'll talk about very, very soon, as in like today. So we'll talk about kind of what's going on with there. So we'll kind of really dig into like that huge news, what's happening with that, what effects that has. We'll kind of talk about just what's happened with the real estate market and economy as a whole, getting really spicy, particularly the bond market. We'll talk about that. Some new records in the bond market, which the bond market drives mortgage interest rates. And we don't necessarily see that calming down anytime soon. So it's going to get very, very spicy. It's already spicy, but it's going to get a lot more spicy too. We'll kind of dig into two main things. I want to do something local. We talk about Myrtle Beach has a lot of houses for sale right now. And so we'll talk about why aren't buyers buying, right? There's a couple reasons why, not just interest rates. We'll talk about that. A lot of national headlines right now. We're seeing just there's certain cracks in the housing market. We're kind of seeing that here too. Also, some national stuff where mortgage rates are obviously over 7%, over 7.5% probably most likely today. And we'll talk about, is the housing market going to get even more difficult? And that's something we'll keep watching. Overall, the good news is, though, we've been really absolutely still doubling down. I was just telling Rick, there's some high-end stuff still moving. We closed in at 1.3 this week. Lots of big properties, multiple $4 million properties under contract. So it's almost like that K-shaped marketplace we talked about before, where those that are really, requiring or really, lean on interest rates or what they're buying or tend to maybe holding off, but there's still a lot of big money moving in here, particularly in the shoulder seasons, we see that happen. So we'll kind of dig into that. Amazing, amazing success story still, too. Our teams are still crushing it, working hard, making massive amounts of dials, following up when a lot of agents are kind of pulling back off the pedal. We've been doubling down.

0: Auto Up with only picked a couple teams to work with in each marketplace, particularly here, and we're one of the top four that they're doing it, and that's it. And so we're going to be getting tons and tons and tons of those, and they want us to add to our team with some sharp people. And so here's the crazy part. If you're selling, you want to go with the one that has all the buyer leads, right? We're partnering with them. On the flip side, you know, for agents out there, you want to go the one that has the most leads, particularly the one from the best site, the largest site, and that's what we have. So if you're thinking about maybe making a move, if you're watching this online, reach out to me. The opportunity is amazing. We'll talk about if you want to get into real estate. We have step-by-step training, multiple coaches, everything you can imagine from a standard standpoint, culture standpoint, and you can find more about that. You can go to blakesloan.net to kind of give us a different part about that, or if you want that scholarship information, Sloan Scholarship. As usual, we have one main goal on this show: to keep you updated with anything and everything real estate related so that you can make better decisions for most people, their largest asset, which is real estate. And especially now, right? Things getting spicy, getting a little wavy. So we'll kind of talk about what's happening there. If you ever want to come back and watch these shows, particularly where I even predicted what was going to happen right now, you know, a month, 2 months ago, you can go to just search Blake Sloan Radio Show. You can also find us on your podcast forums, things like that. Follow me on Facebook at Blake Sloan. But make sure to stay tuned today. Lots and lots of great stuff about the marketplace.
1: For any new listeners, just to give you an update on just who Blake is, it's an amazing story. Industry leaders have dubbed him the Real Estate Whiz Kid. Been featured in Forbes, Wall Street Journal, NBC, Realtor Magazine, and many other national publications. He has been personally endorsed by Sean Hannity and Glenn Beck. One of those by itself is an accomplishment, but all of them together is unprecedented. Last week, we learned a little about how you and your team work and how a good portion of your success has come from the trademark systems you have developed to help both buyers and sellers here in our market. Recap quickly for anyone new to the show what those are exactly and a quick overview of how they work, Blake.
0: Yes, Rick, and that's the whole reason why I do the show. That's actually one of our success stories we talk about this week is just the difference in agents and what it makes, and sometimes it's not necessarily the market. Sometimes it's not your price. Sometimes it may be, right? But a lot of times it's particularly not, and there's a massive problem in the industry. I made a promise to talk about every week because it's by far the biggest challenge I face, the biggest challenge any realtor faces, and the biggest problem that consumers make mistakes with, if that makes sense. And so I made a promise. I'm going to keep sharing it until it stops happening. It still happens every week, but here's what happens. Everybody makes this massive mistake, and I think if it's anything, it's probably the most affluent people are just as guilty of doing it, is that they make the mistake of thinking that all real estate agents are the same, right? Which could not be any further from true. Just like any doctor and lawyer, it's a service-based business, but not only that, it's a service-based business with a very long sales cycle, meaning there's lots of things that go good or go bad through that process, and it's very emotional. High ticket sale. And so with that, you got to make sure these are managed. Lots of places for the deal to blow up, lots of places for it to cost you money. And so what most people realize, they just think agents are just a commodity, everybody's the same. And for a lot of the part, they're very, very similar. Most of them are the same. But just like a doctor, lawyer, right? If I'm charged with a crime I didn't commit, or I get sued by, you know, someone, the last thing I want is a chief attorney. Last thing I want is a part-time attorney who's only tried a few cases, right? I want the absolute most aggressive, amazing, sharp attorney who specializes in that type of law, who has experience that other people have in the background, so that we're able to create a competitive advantage in the courtroom, right? Same exact thing you should demand for your largest assets, which is real estate. Same thing if I have a doctor, right? If I have a life-threatening illness, the last thing I want is a doc in a box down the street, right, on like 10th Avenue. I want the absolute best doctor who specializes in that type of medicine, who has the ins and outs and knows the details and the experience to help make sure they can heal me and help me through that process. And you should want that same thing, demand that same level of excellence for your largest asset. And here's the reason why. People don't realize this, that this single most important variable that determines your success or failure as a home seller comes down to one thing and one thing only. And that thing is the agent that you choose, period. That's all that matters. It's not your wall color, not the grass quality. Now, the time of year that you list your house, it comes down to how good is the agent that you choose and how well do they execute. And the reason is there's 118 different variables from A to Z, right? If each one's handled correctly, it puts money in your pocket, property gets sold. Anything's handled incorrectly, aka they drop the ball at any point. That could be anything from pricing strategy, typically the most, the quality of photos, the order of the photos. The biggest one also seen in terms of that is, does the agent actually answer the telephone when someone calls to buy it? Now, I've noticed this a lot lately. We've been adding for our team, doing kind of like recruiting. If I call 10 agents, maybe two answer. Eight of them have a call screener on, which is just wild, right? And so the reality is, if you watch our documentary we share all the time on this show, it's at blakesloan.com. We kind of pulled back the curtains of the industry, and there's a company that called 3,000 real estate companies in North America, and less than 50% of the time they got an answer or even called back. when they were trying to buy a property, or at least they were attempting, you know, to basically document they were trying to buy it. And so that's the challenge, where somebody could be trying to buy your property, but your agent doesn't answer the telephone. Not that they don't want to. A lot of times, they just don't have time to do it based on their business model. That's the challenge, right? And we'll talk about that in a second, where the old school business model, we call it like the

cassette tape is a broken model. How it works for most agents is you have one agent who's juggling all the balls. They're working with buyers when they come in, right? Working with sellers, trying to get the listing. They're doing all their marketing. If they do any, most marketing is not very good. If they do anything, it's just like, pick me, I'm number one. Nothing that brings any value to you as a consumer or brings buyers to your front door. They're also trying to do all their administrative work, which is like the actual execution, which is like scheduling showings, getting showing feedback, doing all the actual implementation to make sure things are handled correctly, watching numbers online, looking at showing data. Also trying to do their contract to close on any deals that they do have, which is making sure all the details are handled, all the, you know, home inspection, finance contingencies, all that stuff. And so what you end up having most of the time is one single agent who's juggling all 118 different balls on multiple different deals. And so that's like having the same person at McDonald's in the front register, drive-thru, and french fries at the same time. Very, very inefficient. And so unfortunately, that's how 98% of agents operate in North America, still the old school way. It worked well in the 70s and 80s, but now with technology, now with the processes and things that need to happen, it doesn't work that well and it's not scalable. And so that's why the homeowner tends to pay the price the most in that process. And what we did, what guys, you know, in Forbes and Wall Street Journal and all that national recognition, is I flipped the old school business model upside down. And I said, there's got to be a better way. And looked at what people did outside of real estate and traditional brick and mortar businesses and built that business like that. We have a team of specialists. 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All they do is they hunt. Their job's to hunt buyers down, right? Work with them, follow up with them, nurture them, and then obviously match them up, sell them a property. Particularly, we want to sell our property. Why is that? Because we're in business to sell properties, particularly the ones that hired us to sell it. And so we're very, very good at that. In addition to that, full team of support, right, to make sure everything's handled inside sales team, part of the outside sales team, full-time listing coordinator, closing coordinator, graphic design, in-house photography. All that stuff's handled in-house so that we can make sure we execute each one of those variables at the absolute highest level, the absolute most precision possible. And so that's the difference that you want. And here's the crazy part, right? You take all 118 different variables and you create a small gap at point one, small gap point two, small gap point three. And all those are the small things that have to happen to get it sold correctly. You stack that up over 118, it's a massive gap between us and everyone else who's dropping those balls. And so that's how we create leverage and sell properties faster and for more money through that exact process. And so obviously it's a lot there. And so if you're curious about that, you want to know where that works, I put together really kind of a controversial documentary that just breaks down and really behind the curtains of real estate, how it works. And it doesn't matter where you're at in the country, it'll help educate you on how to pick an agent, what questions to ask, what to do. And you can watch that detailed documentary right now at BlakeSloan.com. It's by far the most important thing. So make sure you go watch it, save it today. I'll take a quick break right back here in a second.

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3: 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Brand new market update, all kind of interesting stuff happening right now. It is crazy in terms of like what's happening, moving parts right now in front of us, what's happening, rearview mirror deals closed, and there's two different markets right now, but it's even three different markets you look at. There's kind of what's happening in the interest rate world, which is getting chaotic. The bond market world is getting chaotic. I'll read even like my top three headlines right now that we watch on my like financial system we have set up. Breaking: the 30-year note rises to 5.53%, its highest level since June 2004. That's 25 basis points in 3 days as the bond market continues to drop sharply. Just in, 10-year treasury yield jumps to the highest level since the run-up to the global financial crisis. That's 10-year. Then the 7-year treasury. 7-year treasury auction just drew interest rates 5.085, the highest ever recorded. And then it breaks down like the problem with the debt and kind of what's going on. So we'll talk about that a little bit in a second. But the reality is that affects mortgages, right? And so you're seeing rates skyrocket right now. We'll talk about that, which obviously Rick and I are talking about before the show. As that happens, less people are going to buy. I've been predicting this, been talking about this, been saying it's going to be a brutal, brutal fourth quarter. The longer you wait, I think it's worse it's going to be. So if I'm thinking about selling, you want to probably do it sooner rather than later. I'm just telling you. I don't see it getting fixed in the short term. And if it does come back, let's say first of next year, spring of next year, there may be some damage already done in terms of price. And we've seen a lot of sellers. I talked about this about, I don't know, 3 weeks ago. Some national reports came out and just talked about how many sellers like delisted. And they're like, well, we're just going to relist it, you know, a few months later. Every time they relist, the marketplace is worse than it was previously. And prices are going down. It's costing them a lot more. And that's the cost of waiting, where you ride that down. If you ride it down, it becomes very painful, because every time you do drop the price to correct it, you're too late. And so you follow it down, which means you cost a whole lot more. So that's just something we're seeing right now. But we'll talk about two types of numbers. And here's the thing. There's still some big time stuff happening right now. Huge numbers. I was telling my team about that this morning. So we talked two numbers in the show. We call the front windshield numbers. That's like what's happening in front of us. That's what I keep a pulse on, right? Because I want to know like what's the interest rate doing right now to affect the marketplace, right? Sales numbers that go into contract actually down, but it's very, very resilient. I'm just highly surprised, really. So last week's show, we had 484 properties that went under contract in a 7-day period for $190,373,000. Today, it went from 484, now it's down to 467, which is not that big of a difference, right? The crazy part, volume is up significantly from 190 to 206,406,000. So basically, you saw a $16 million jump in terms of the amount of volume in a one-week period. Why is that? And I predicted this. If you go back to my previous shows on YouTube, you can watch it, where the fall market just tends to have a lot more big money. They tend to avoid the crowds. They tend to really have like an older couple with less young kids, or the kids are the grown or whatever it is. They come shoulder season and they spend a lot more money. Just been doing this business 20 years. I see it every year and huge numbers. Like in the last 7 days, we had two properties that are $4 million under contract, a $4.3 million property. 501 area, a $4.1 million property right there in Ocean Isle, right across the border, 3.47 under contract in Forest Dunes, which is right in the Golden Mile, overall Ocean Boulevard there, and then 2.799 under contract. That's also in Myrtle Beach on the avenues. Then we got 2.3 million under contract, which is in Pawleys Island. Six properties over $2 million in the last 7 days. Like, I remember that wouldn't happen in 2 years, just a while back. 20 properties over $1 million under contract in the last 7 days, and 116 over $500,000. So the high end is smoking. We just closed on $1.35 million this week on the Intercoastal Waterway. Big shout out to Austin and our team. Great job there. That's a listing that we had that we absolutely knocked out the park for our clients with that, which is really good. We're very, very good on the high end, especially our connections to up north in New York City and things like that. So that's something we're very, very proud of over there. But that's kind of what you're seeing in the – so the middle range is getting crushed, right? First-time buyers, kind of move-up buyers. And I think you're going to see that get a lot worse as affordability worsens, right, as this affects from the higher prices, higher gas prices, and also as interest rates continue to go up, it's going to be a little bit more. And you're seeing certain types of buyers kind of just fall off the cliff. Investors get a lot more scared. Investors are kind of backing off. Some of the mid buyers are just kind of pausing based on numbers because affordability is not there. And so if I'm thinking about selling, I probably want to do that sooner rather than later. I think that if you wait late, you know, Q4, which we're about to go into Q4, you probably want to make sure that I'm not waiting until like November, December. Do it now. I'm just telling you, if you trust me in that part, if you've been thinking about having a rental property you want to get rid of, you're thinking about, you know, making a move laterally, whatever it is, reach out to me. Let's have a discussion about it. I'm hustling, working all day, every day. My team does the same exact thing. So that's properties going under contract. We'll keep watching that. So there's less under contract in terms of amount of units, but volume was up as a higher price. So if I look at closed deals, which in a market like this, it's very chaotic. It's almost kind of irrelevant, but we'll play the numbers anyways. Looking at last month's closed sales, so you got to think if it closed last month, technically, right, we're still, the numbers still showing August closes. There was 584 properties that closed, 18% jump year over year, right? Seems great. It's down the last 2 months. So it peaked out in June at 641, July at 610, and then August 584, right? So down overall in terms of the numbers the last 3 months. You look at median price. It's up 4.3% year over year, which is great at $395,000. It is down from the peak in July at $400,000. If you look at average sale price, up 3.1% year over year, which is good, but guess what? Down month over month. So July, it was $529,000. It jumped down to $499,000 in August. So that's a $30,000 drop month over month just in average sale price. And so I think you're probably going to see that continue to happen as demand lessens, as rates go up, right? Market softens. Price is always a lagging indicator based on supply and demand. And so that's something we'll keep watching. Right now, days on market last month that closed, 103 days, which is not bad. It's actually gotten a lot better from where it was at, which is really good. It was up 123 earlier this year. The main two numbers I look at the most, we talk about the most really, is showings per listing. The average listing in the MLS, the entire time it's listed, for most part, 6 months, 3.6 showings total, which is one showing every other month. That's terrible. That's why you cannot go with an average agent right now. You cannot just use your friend's, you know, cousin's brother who does it part-time. You cannot do that. You need someone who's an expert, who has money behind them, who can obviously invest professional photography in advertising, in differentiation. Those things matter in a big way because how many showings does it take on average to get a contract? 12.4. The average listing, right, gets 3.6 total in a six-month, but it takes 12.4 showings to get a contract. And so the reality is you got to make sure you have someone who can drive enough traffic to get that done, which makes a big, big difference, right? And so that's just something that makes a big difference over there in terms of how that works. In the condos, condo market getting crushed overall. It's probably going to keep getting worse for sure, in my opinion. If you look at the condo sales, down 11.9% last month in terms of units for sale. Pricing, though, overall for sales price, average sale price down 3.4% year over year at $254,000. It's down from the peak this year. It peaked out in April at $268,000. It's gone down every month since. Right now, we're at $254,000. If you look at median price right now for condos, down 1.3% year over year. Overall, it's down from the peak this year in June at $228,000. Right now, at $222,000. So not a huge drop, but you're definitely seeing it drop year over year pretty significantly. Looking at showings per listing, the average condo only gets 1.9 showings the entire time it's listed, and it takes 9 showings to get an actual contract. So you need four times the amount of showings that the average condo gets to get it under contract, which is why, guess what, the majority of condos are not selling. And they're sitting in the market, they list with the agent, they go to a different agent after that, then they finally drop the price a little bit. The last thing we're doing condos right now is really just follow the market down. Why are you seeing such challenging condos? Well, two main reasons. Number one, a lot of those tend to be second homes, right, or investment properties, as you probably can guess. Airbnb income is down significantly. I talked to an owner of multiple hotels last night We had an awesome reunion with our Coastal Carolina football team. I played football there a long time ago. And one of the hotel owners was just saying, they're way down this year. We're seeing the same thing across the board in terms of Airbnb properties. We've had some Airbnb properties personally. We've seen that down. And so as rents go down, guess what? So do returns. You see a lot more people tend to sell that. But on the flip side, what you're seeing drive a lot of that is expenses, right? HOA costs have gone up dramatically. You're seeing special assessments due to insurance increases. They're continuing to increase. And you're just seeing that across the board. Now, you add on top of that the fear that buyers and investors have because they know what's happening with condos as they're seeing these special assessments makes it very, very difficult. And then all of a sudden, you start to see kind of a free fall. In certain buildings, you're seeing 20-plus units available. And then you see the next one gets listed, undercuts the ones that are all there, and you see it kind of continue down. And so that's where you don't want to do is follow and chase that in that scenario. But we'll keep watching, right? One thing driving this interest rates right now, interest rate, right now, 7.45% up 19 basis points just between Thursday and Friday. Overall, last week's show was 7.19. Week before that, 7.07. So you can see a big, big difference there. A 15-year fix right now, 7.1%. A 30-year jumbo loan, 7.55%. A 30-year FHA, 7.05%. And a 30-year VA, 7.07%. So I think it's probably, our prediction will get over 7.5%. Today, I think, and if you go back to my previous shows, you're definitely going to see between 7.5 and 8 fairly soon. Why? Because the bond market, we're just not seeing much of a correction here. It just talks about, too, like what you're seeing right now. Everybody's comparing this bond market and treasury yields back to what 2007 was, you know, before the 2008 crisis. And he talks about, if you look last time this happened, that the yields were this high, the U.S. national debt was only $8.9 trillion. Today, that debt's $40.1 trillion, right? That's $31.2 trillion more or 4.5 times higher than it was previously, right? So that means every 1 percentage point, the average cost goes up in servicing that debt now translates to $401 billion. You don't want to get too deep in this, but like the reality is there's a major challenge with the bond market, right? And so I don't necessarily see that correcting itself very, very soon in the short term. I don't know how bad it's going to get in terms of interest rates for that, but I'm thinking about selling. Take advantage of it earlier rather than later, especially with the fact you understand that any pricing that decreases is a lagging indicator, and so you want to probably jump on that sooner rather than later. And so the bottom line is the bond market is a much different situation it was than 19 years ago when we had this problem. And so right now, the headline is saying the bond market right now matters more than ever. And so I'm not trying to gloom and doom at all. I'm just trying to help people be smart. I would not wait. We have some flip properties, too. We're trying to make sure you get a little more aggressive on what we're doing so we can get that sold and then be able to watch and see what happens as we go forward. If you have any questions, you want to kind of go in deeper on your own property, two main things. We're hustling. We're working all week. And you can call me anytime. 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Feel free to. We just know if we give the information you want, give you what you want, I know it's going to come back in the long term for us. And so say the information. We'll take a quick break right back in a second.

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2: 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Blake Sloan Radio Show. Brand new market update. All kind of interesting stuff happening. Brand new hot buyers alert update. Looking at what's going on here happening with them. Massive amounts of buyers still coming in. We have not cut spin yet. In addition, we actually added a couple more with Zillow as they make this transition. We pretty much have zip codes. Paulie's Island, Surfside, Myrtle Beach, North Myrtle Beach, parts of Carolina Forest that we're part of. And so massive amount of buyers coming in. It's going to even go up more, which is good news, even though we've seen a little tightening of the marketplace. We still have massive amount of buyers. We've been spending six figures a month for multiple years now, driving traffic from all across the globe. And so right now we still have active home buyers on the site searching the second. 84,832 active home buyers. Right now I got Phyllis from Sumter, South Carolina. I got Greg from Wyandotte, Michigan, all over here. I got Jeff from San Jose, California. I got Janet from Winston-Salem, North Carolina. I got Eddie from Brooklyn, New York. I got Claudia from Jamaica, New York, Murfreesboro, Tennessee, Ottawa, Ontario, Ann Arbor, Michigan, Woodlawn, Virginia, Greater Island, New York, Brooklyn, New York again. And so we have massive amounts of buyers. So if I do want to sell in a very difficult time like right now, guess what? You probably want to go with the one that has buyers in waiting. And so that's the reality right now. 84,832 active home buyers. That's username, password, account they have with us, not hits. And so if I'm thinking about, if it's a tough marketplace, who do I want to use? I want to use one that's already got the buyers in waiting, who's already been spending the money, versus being in a tough marketplace and trying to go with the agent who just puts a sign in the front yard and hope they sell it. And so that's the main difference here. Only a couple minutes left. I want to get to a couple awesome success stories. Super proud of our team, been grinding hard. Jordan and Sarah reached out to myself and our team at Sloan Realty Group after going through one of the most frustrating situations the seller can experience. They'd already listed their home to a different agent, kept the property ready for showings, waiting for buyers to come, and after months in the market, that home failed to sell. They were very frustrated and starting to wonder if it was the market, the house, or they're simply going to have to just drastically reduce the price to get it sold. Thankfully, they had seen Blake Sloan on television, heard from us on the radio, and seen our billboards around town. They decided to give us a call. We came in, met with the homeowner, analyzed exactly what happened the first time around, showed them that sometimes the problem isn't always the house or the market. It can actually be the strategy, which it was in this case. I designed a custom plan, professionally showcased the property, launched a global marketing blitz, professional photos, drove massive traffic, exposed to 1,000 potential buyers, which is awesome, had massive buyer activity, had it under contract within 2 weeks. So after months of frustration, a different agent came with us. They can move forward now, the next chapter of life. So same home, same difficult market, different marketing strategy, different result. And so that's an example of why people choose us and why it makes a massive difference. And it goes back to what I talked about, where all agents are not the same. Also, Rhonda, it's cool. And Rhonda owned a rental condo in Riverwalk. But was supposed to be an investment property, quickly turned sideways and a major financial headache. Her tenant stopped paying rent. They neglected the property, basically kind of messed it up a little bit. Ultimately left the condo in a mess. She had to go through the entire time of evicting them, the entire time she's getting zero rental income, paying both the mortgage and also $400 a month in HOA fees. On the other property back, she was done messing with it. I didn't want to spend $1,000 fixing everything, so wanted to sell the property as is. Came to us. We obviously picked a maximum, what we call as-is price, marketed it to our buyers in waiting, drove massive amounts of traffic with our quick sale method, drove massive traffic. I had it under contract as-is in just under 1 week and is scheduled to close next week. And so instead of pouring money to rental property that she wanted to mess with and having negative cash flow, she was able to get out with maximum equity in her pocket. And so it doesn't matter if it's a turnkey, amazing one, if it's as-is, we go to the option that gets you the absolute most money in your pocket. So if you want to know more how it works, reach out, call me, 843-808-SOLD. You can also check the detailed documentary at blakesloan.com. We'll see you back here same time next week.

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3: Search for a missing air ambulance continues. I'm Jack Callahan, Fox News. Crews have found a debris field in the ocean off Nantucket. An air ambulance carrying six people vanished over the Atlantic early yesterday morning. The Canadian-registered Gulfstream airplane was flying from Bermuda to Boston early yesterday morning with four crew members and two passengers aboard. Pilot reported electrical problems and declared an emergency, with air traffic control audio indicating the plane may have coming in blind as a storm approached. Flight tracking data shows the jet dropped sharply from about 24,000 feet to 10,000 feet before contact was lost. Coast Guard says it's continuing its search. The investigation continues into the thwarted hijacking of a Fly Dubai flight last week. Fox's Trey Yingst in Tel Aviv with the latest.
4: AP has named Hammam al-Hammami as the main suspect and says that he reportedly used an axe that may have already been inside the cockpit to carry out this attack. The Omani national had been banned from flying in Oman due to his extremist views. Questions remain about the vetting process that allowed him to be hired by Fly Dubai and co-pilot a flight to Israel. At this point, no additional links have been disclosed to foreign governments, including Iran, despite President Trump discussing possible ties. Here in Israel, the captain of the flight, who avoided disaster, helping to save the lives of more than 170 people, is being hailed as a hero.
3: Officials also claimed the United Arab Emirates had shared a list of passengers and crew with Israel before the flight took off, but Israeli officials say that didn't raise any concerns with them. Longtime chef at the iconic Nobu restaurant in Malibu is dead after a teenage driver allegedly slammed into his parked car on the Pacific Coast Highway. Authorities say 51-year-old Rio Ochimilla was killed Saturday morning when a Range Rover driven by a 16-year-old boy crashed into his vehicle. Investigators say the teen appeared to be speeding, but drugs and alcohol are not believed to be a factor. 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

0: Listen as Clay Travis and Buck Sexton recap another week of exposing hypocrisy and fight to protect our freedom. This is Clay Travis and Buck Sexton. 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
1: Welcome, everybody. Clay and Buck kicks off now. I'm back. Clay and I actually linked up yesterday in D.C. I'll tell you about that in a minute. But I was out on Monday for the formal ceremony, the burial of my grandfather-in-law, my wife's grandfather, Admiral James Flatley, at Arlington National Cemetery. It was a very powerful and very moving event. I'd never been to Arlington before. It was a special place. It is hallowed ground. We also, afterwards, because word got around that we were going to be in town, Clay and I went by and had a little sit-down, a little hangout with President Trump. We sat down with him for a little bit. We talked to him about a whole range of things. Obviously, some college football talk. We'll get into the news of the day in a second. I just thought it was funny. We were sitting there with the president in the Oval, and he's got Natalie off to the left. He's doing some truth dictating. So he's telling her what truths to put out. He's asking me about the situation of media right now. We'll talk a little bit about that. Then Secretary of State plus a few other jobs, Marco Rubio calls. He's on the speakerphone. Clay starts talking football to him. Stephen Chung is behind me. It was just like a hangout session in there for a bit. We got people coming and going and everybody, the people running the government. But President Trump said he obviously loves the show, thinks we're doing a great job. And he talked to some of his people about Iran. We'll get into that in a second. But Iran is looking better than it has in quite some time, that whole situation. Clay, am I leaving out any details? The football talk was flying fast and furious. I kept trying to steer it back to national policy. But the leader of the free world was like, hold on a second. The adults are talking football, and we got back into that. And Marco Rubio, you weren't talking smack about the Gators, but you were talking about the Florida Gators, I think, at one point.
2: So there was a story out, and the president was putting a Truth Social post out that had said that he was willing to do something with Iran that he wasn't. And so he was Marco Rubio called him to say, hey, this story just came out. And he puts Marco on speakerphone, and he says, hey, Marco, Clay and Buck are in here with me in the Oval. And Marco Rubio, without skipping a beat, just immediately says, go Gators. Because Florida got the big win. He knew that I obviously was aware we text about college football a decent amount. His son plays on the Florida Gator football team, and he was aware that I would know, certainly, and all of you who are college football fans know that Florida's back. And put 52 points up on Ole Miss. So I thought that was very funny. They're talking about, hey, we're negotiating with Iran. That said, that article that is from Axios is 100% false, and President Trump basically put out a Truth Social post saying that. But then he immediately hears we're there and goes into his Go Gators talk. So lots of things going on. It was good to go by and see how
1: we also had some special guest appearances that we weren't even anticipating. We saw Caroline Leavitt, our good friend, former press secretary. She seems to be loving life on the outside. She's got her two babies. She's going to be spending more time up in her home state of New Hampshire. The Granite State, as I remember, we discussed with her when she was running for Congress up there some time ago. We saw her. We saw Chama of the All In podcast. He was also hanging out over at the White House. I don't know how many of you know the All In podcast. If you're into Silicon Valley and tech stuff, I think it's probably the biggest, if one of the biggest on that subject matter. It's four guys. The best known is well, certainly to this audience, is
2: David Sachs.
1: David Sachs, who has been a Trump administration official. But there are some others on there. Chamath was very nice, very interesting guy. Clay and him talked a bit about their boys and college choices, so that was kind of fun. We saw Tulsi Gabbard. Yes. She's, by the way, many of you will be the first question on your mind was the first or on your mind would be the first on ours, which would be, how's your husband doing, Tulsi? And she said, you know, they're in the fight and they've gotten some encouraging stuff going on, and she's, you know, she's in it to win it. So we were just giving her our thoughts and prayers on that. We saw her and she seems to be doing well. Am I leaving it? Yeah, we got a little quick high five from Stephen Miller. I don't know how. Do you think he sleeps
2: No.
1: Do you think he's figured out some serum that he can just take where he does not have to? Every time we see him in the White House, he is from one meeting to another to another, and the guy is just a frenetic ball of policy activity.
2: So, yes, 100% on Stephen Miller. We also saw Susie Wiles, and I don't know if we mentioned this on the program, but we should have. She says she is cancer-free now.
1: Yeah.
2: So she announced that she was battling cancer. I think she had a USA Today op-ed this week talking about the fact that she was cancer-free now and had managed to defeat it. She seemed to be doing well. She was there in the West Wing. So it was a busy trip, but it was a good trip. And I think the question now, I saw this morning that President Trump has announced he's going to make trips to 30 different battleground races basically in the next 30 days. And we asked and we talked about, Buck, will we start to see some of this big Republican spending advantage, which has poured in over the past several weeks, move any of these races? Or is the poll universe going to continue to suggest a big Democrat win? And then the second part of this, and it's the same question we're going to ask for every election, I think, for the rest of our lives. How much can you trust what the polls are saying is going to happen? Because we've already seen some polls in the primary, particularly on the Democrat side, be wildly off. And so how accurate are they in the generals? We're going to find out starting in a couple weeks.
1: I asked the president, I said, do you think the fake news almost gets exhausted with being so full of it? And he said, no, not at all. he said their fakeness, their fakery continues at breakneck speed, unfortunately. And that was part of his handling there. With that in mind, Clay, so you brought up the midterms. Let's dive into some of that with the latest here. In-person early voting is already so this election is already happening in a sense, because you have in-person early voting going on in Minnesota, South Dakota, Virginia, Illinois. I think there are some places in Idaho that allow mailing absentee ballots to start, but you know, it gets very down in the weeds. But Clay, the bottom line is a number of states already have their elections with early voting well underway.
2: Yeah.
1: So this is not the theoretical of, oh, how are things going? This midterm is going to happen. We are in the midterm election in a sense right now. I am very hopeful that we will see some considerable outperforming of the polls. Here is CNN's data guru Harry Enten. This is 20 talking about the MAGA enthusiasm, MAGA vote. Play cut 20.
3: MAGA GOP on Trump in the 2024 election versus Kamala Harris. He got 99% of the MAGA GOP vote. Perhaps surprisingly, I might have thought it'd be 100%, but it was 99%. Compare that to his approval rating now with the MAGA GOP. It's 98%. That is, there's been no real decline in MAGA support. In terms of the congressional vote, 98% of them say they're going to be voting for House Republican candidates. So that support is actually really holding up strong. It's really, really strong when it comes to MAGA GOP and the Republicans holding on to that vote.
1: Clay, this is one thing we hear in the online ecosystem. Oh, people are frustrated who voted for Trump with Trump. I actually don't. I don't buy that. I don't think that that's where this is in a way that's going to sway this election. I think there are some other key issues, but I don't think that MAGA has had enough of Trump or isn't going to show up this time.
2: Look, I think here's one of the big challenges that's out there. There were two different polls that came out this morning, Buck. I was reading them as I was waiting in line to drop my son off at school. These came out early this morning, late last night. Sherrod Brown up 8 in the Senate and Amy Acton up 6 on Vivek Ramaswamy in the governor's race. And then there was a second one that came out. These are both A-rated polls showing Amy Acton up 9 points on Vivek Ramaswamy. We've talked a lot about Texas and the fact that Tallarico versus Ken Paxton has received a great deal of attention. Ohio, to me, may be more shocking right now if these polls are accurate. Trump won, correct me if I'm wrong, team, I believe he won Ohio by 12 points. So Ohio, much like Texas, was not remotely close. Vivek down 6 points. or 9 points on two different polls today to a crazy woman who was responsible for locking down Ohio during COVID is, to me, a five-alarm fire. Because if that is accurate in any way, and look, we've been number one in Columbus, Cincinnati, and in Cleveland at different points in time. So the whole state of Ohio listens to us. Y'all better wake up in Ohio. I've been talking to Texas and saying wake up for that Senate race, but you've got a governor's race and you've got a Senate race. Both are tremendously important. Vivek is actually underperforming based on these numbers, some of what John Husted, the incumbent senator, is doing right now in Ohio. So again, Trump won Ohio by 11.2 points in 2024, Buck. So Ohio has become, many of you remember when Ohio, much like Florida, was the ultimate swing state. Ohio has become a very red state. The fact that the governor's race and the Senate race are in danger in Ohio, if these polls are accurate, and some of you in Ohio may say, Clay, you're totally wrong. These polls are not accurate. I hope that's correct. But these numbers are damning, I would say, in Ohio that I saw this morning.
4: I think Vivek is a challenging candidate right now for Ohio because of a few things. But one, the cost of living issue is the thing. This is everyone's saying it because it is obviously true. And he is an extremely rich hedge fund guy and also has had some social media mishaps where he made it sound like he's very pro H-1B because he is and has talked about American excellence not really being a culture of or not really having a culture of excellence in this country. I mean, there's been some stuff that now that was a while ago, but that's what she's running. That's what Acton is hitting him with. And an election where people are worried about paying for groceries and the price of gas, having a guy. Look, I know people will say, oh, but Trump is a billionaire. Yeah, but as everybody who has covered politics for any length of time and or knows Trump knows, he loves construction workers and they love him. Trump gets along great with construction workers and they get along great with him. He has an ability to do that. Vivek does not have that same, I can hang out with the guys at the job site and they think that I'm just, you know, just one of the bros. And I think that's a challenge for him in Ohio specifically. Sherrod Brown, he's a very known commodity there. He plays that centrist Democrat thing pretty well, or, you know, at least gives off that impression to people. So that's concerning. I still think the Great Wall of Texas will hold with Tallarico. I think El Sayed has the polls about El Sayed being ahead of Rogers right now are probably true. So there's some ground to make up here. And that's something that we're going to see play out with early voting starting in these states and the full blitz of media ads going all over the place. But Clay, Trump is arriving on the scene in a lot of these places and could be a difference maker. So we're hopeful that will be the case. Some good news, and Clay's going to be particularly happy about this. Well, we're all happy about this. A lot of oil is flowing out of the Middle East now.
2: Yes.
4: A lot of oil is flowing out of the Middle East. The not so good news is that it's a little late for it to affect the price of oil in time for the election. However, a lot of oil is flowing. We will talk more about this. I am also seeing a huge drop. Well, the Iranians basically can't get their oil out. So the Trump strategy, Clay, let's talk about this. The Trump strategy on that seems to be coming together in the way that they had planned all along, but it's almost October. this is the issue. You know, you get it right, but you get it right a little later than anticipated. We'll talk about it.
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9: Matthew.
10: Huh? Oh, sorry.
9: It's okay. I just need you to listen to me.
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2: Welcome back in, Clay and Buck. We are rolling through the Tuesday edition of the program. It was great to be in the Oval Office with President Trump. And I do think the question, we were just talking about Ohio.
4: You look dapper, sir, by the way. I couldn't make any jokes. He didn't show up in flip-flops. He didn't show up in a Tommy Bahama shirt. Clay showed up. He looked like he was on the cover of GQ. I was like, who is this guy?
2: Okay, so I was a tale of two looks on Tuesday, because whenever the pictures come out of us at the White House, they're going to look good. Yesterday, you know, I don't ever throw anybody under the bus, not a blame guy. Producer Ali just got me flattened yesterday. I got a haircut, and I had no idea what my hair looked like, and I knew it was bad when I looked down and my mom said, you need to fix your hair.
4: Like, dude, you look like, I just saw the photo, they just sent it to me, you look like a British soccer hooligan. You're like, oh, if you're not part of a Hotspur team, I'm going to punch you in the face.
2: I would just say, if your mom tells you you look rough, it's probably a sign that you look really, really bad. So nobody told me my hair was all out of whack. I got the new haircut. I didn't have any idea this, and so it was a tale of two. Amazing. It was a tale of two Clays yesterday, Buck. I looked good in the old. I guess if you had to choose, would you rather look good on a video version of a radio show or look good in the Oval Office with the president? I think you'd rather look good with the Oval Office in the with the president. But that picture, I was getting lit up. All like when I met you to go to the Oval Office, yeah. I told Buck, I was like, I'm just getting torched. Even my mom is lighting me up.
4: A couple of quick things here. One, it did look like you were from the cast of The Hangover and you had been on an all night like bender. And I'm just sad that I wasn't on air to make fun of you for it. Two, you and I both know that Trump notices appearance. And yeah. if either of us walked into the Oval looking truly schlumpy, that would be the first thing that he would be making, and you get a haymaker from the commander in chief on not being up to snuff with dress code. That's going to follow you around.
2: I give Laura Travis credit for having me well dressed, but again, not a blame person. But Allie blew it yesterday. She's the reason I looked awful.
4: How is it under the bus, Allie?
0: Looking for normal in a crazy world? Clay and Buck have your back.
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22: News. I'm Paul Stevens. The U.S. Coast Guard saying debris from a missing medical transport plane carrying six people has been spotted off the coast of Nantucket Island as their operations continue. President Trump in a rally in Ohio last night ahead of the midterms, standing by tariffs.
23: A word that's made our country rich. A word that I said, it's my favorite word in the whole dictionary. And the fake news killed me. They killed me. I said, this is my favorite word. The word is tariff.
22: That rally outside Dayton, Ohio. The president of Cornell University speaking out Saturday against what he called a deeply disturbing alleged gang rape that's facing renewed scrutiny.
1: A female student says she was sexually assaulted by 7 fraternity members for hours while under the influence of ketamine and alcohol.
22: Fox's Brooke Taylor. 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
7: All right, welcome back to Clay and Buck. Do we have a drive by Shawning? Is he with us?
8: With you? Yeah, I think they just popped me up. How are you?
7: We're good.
8: Hanging out with both of you guys. You both did my podcast. I had the best time hanging out with you guys.
9: That was fun.
8: It
9: was really fun. I understand that you're coming up on 25 years syndicated.
8: I know,
9: got
8: crazy.
9: The longest running cable show ever. I just wish you were a better gambler, because then you would have everything, Sean.
8: All right, you know what? This is complete Adam Schiff that Clay is sputtering out here, because I think I won the first 10 bets we've had with each other, and then finally I gave him a gift. I gave him a layup. I said, fine, I'll take the losing bet here just to make you feel better.
10: Sean, I have to back you up on this real quick, because people are always like, why do you lose all your stake bets to Clay? You always lose the stake bets to Clay. I'm like, we are literally 1-1 so far. We are 1-1 on stake bets, 1-1. And people are like, you always lose to Clay. He's a hype man, Sean. He hypes this stuff up all over
9: good.
10: The place.
9: You know, So I want to set the table for two things. One, Sean, I got lucky because we were having to go to commercial break last Wednesday because I was going to take Tennessee against Texas, but then we got cut off, so nobody actually heard that bet.
8: Why would you ever bet against Arch Manning after that great comeback?
9: Well, because I thought Tennessee's offense would not look like it was eighth grade offense, and I was wrong. It was a tough watch.
8: Well, I was being interviewed recently, and they were asking about you guys, and I said, no, they're friends of mine. And I said, they're just a great team, and they've really – nobody can ever fill Rush's shoes, right? So we all talk about that. We talked about that on the podcast exhaustively. But we love Rush. And I said – you know, but you don't understand. These guys are the real deal. Although, Clay, you are a little too rich for my blood. $10 million for an eighth grader team to take on the WNBA championship team of last year is pretty bold.
10: That's they wild. Win. I agree. That's
9: I want to set you up here, though, because Buck was talking trash. I know you got a ton of shows that you have to get to.
10: Yeah, Sean's got to go in a second. Do we have time
9: for
10: this?
9: I don't know.
10: Only if Sean has time.
8: I have time.
9: You had a national championship winning son, I believe, who played tennis at Wake Forest. You then had an incredibly talented daughter who played at the University of Michigan.
8: Yeah.
9: Buck says he can beat your daughter. I'm actually going to take her. I will front this match.
8: Okay, let me tell you right now. I guarantee he's going to get crushed.
9: Oh, I want to watch this.
8: Wow. And whatever, Buck, whatever amount you want to put on it, I will match it. I'll let you make that call. She hits so hard. I'm telling you, you're just going to be like, oh, I can't.

0: too good. I can't return.
1: I just think you're underestimating my wily old man spin. You know, some very risky stuff. You know,
0: the problem is you can't put spin on a ball that's coming at you 120 miles an hour. You just don't have the ability. True.
2: I also, here's what I want her to do, Sean. I want her to make Buck run. I want to see him just lumbering from one side to the other, sweating.
0: I can coach her and tell her, make him huff and puff and huff and puff till he can't stand anymore.
1: Now you guys are just being mean.
2: Wait a minute.
0: You're the cocky one. You're saying you could beat a 25-year-old girl.
1: The problem is we couldn't put real money on this because she probably would beat me, but it would be much tougher for her than
2: Hold on.
0: Where's all your exuding confidence moments ago?
2: He was off air.
1: We're putting real money on this. I'm just saying. I mean, you'd have to give me odds. Like, if we're going to do this fair, you got to give me odds.
0: Now you want odds because now you're beginning to doubt yourself.
1: I'm just telling you guys,
0: Straight up bet. You tell me how much you want to bet, and I'm in.
1: All right. Well, she comes down to visit you in Florida, so we could actually make this happen sometime.
0: I can make it happen tomorrow, and I don't even need to be at the match, and I'll just collect my money.
1: Oh, man.
2: I will travel to watch this.
1: Just so you know, Sean, Clay talks so much trash about how he was going to swim the Alcatraz swim, and then I just started running random stories about people getting bitten by sharks, you know, great white sharks. He's completely backed out of his Alcatraz swim.
2: I did, because I did start thinking if I got eaten by a great white, one, there'd be way too many people happy about that.
1: Would be so pissed at you, though.
2: Laura's got a lot of life insurance money. She'd probably get over it faster than the boys would.
0: There's a marriage made in paradise. Keep going.
2: I will say the fear is a factor here because it's deep water. You're out there for a long time. You can't see down.
0: Clay, Clay, you're in over your skis. Just back off while you can.
2: How did this turn into me?
0: You know how many seals are in that water? When is the last time you've been to the San Francisco Wharf?
2: Never. Yeah. But by the way, Buck, this is what he did. This is what he did in the podcast, Sean. You asked me about Marco Rubio and J.D. Vance. I answer. Next thing you know, it's a headline everywhere. And Buck dodged it. He just was like Neo in the Matrix. He just kind of got out. He avoided it. He tried to turn this into
1: CIA. Well, you know, there was some CIA training that they gave us, and being a smooth operator was part of it.
0: That's a good point. That's one in Buck's column for sure.
1: Yeah, there we go.
0: However, I do agree. Now, I'll take this bet every day of the week. By the way, this is like David Portnoy's show. This is unbelievable. I feel like I'm on bar stools now. And by the way, he gambles big. I'm like, man.
2: This is the advantage he has, Sean. He's not married and he has no kids, so he doesn't have anybody to even think to answer to. So if you lose $1 million on a bet, what does he care?
0: The best thing that Portnoy does, in my view, is Miss Peaches. I mean, when you put a dog in a baby carriage and you talk like Miss Peachy. I mean, here's a guy's guy, right? And all of a sudden, this dog turns him into, mush. It's hilarious.
1: You know, Sean, we actually had a Special Forces dog handler on last week, and no surprise, that was like the one thing that everybody was emailing about all weekend. I just said, I know it's the same with your audience, too. If we were over-indexing I've always said two things. Dogs and firearm ownership, I think. Those are the absolute top, like, this is what we've got.
0: Okay,
1: we've got
0: so I have a secret. I have a dog that has been in training for 9 months, and I get that dog in a month.
2: Wow.
1: What are you getting? Are you getting a Mallee? What is it?
0: No, a Border Collie. The smartest dog in the world, and that dog's going to be with me everywhere. It's got the best coloring you've ever seen. I'm keeping it a secret up till now. But I'm going to introduce, she does have a name, Daisy, to the world pretty soon.
2: That's awesome. Nice. Congrats.
0: Yeah.
2: I'm a big dog
0: guy.
1: Yeah, me too, Sean. So that's a great, they are incredibly smart. That's a great dog breed. So I'm
2: trying
1: to get my
2: wife to get another one. By the way, how are you liking Florida? You and Buck both left New York.
0: What
2: would you tell everybody out there who's a long time New York?
0: You know, the only thing is I really believe that Steve Hilton in California and my friend Bruce Blakeman in New York, they are the last, best, greatest hope to save two states. And for my friends that I have in New York and my friends that I have in California, I want the best for them. I don't want them to suffer anymore. There was a study came out yesterday. New York is by far the number one tax state in the country, and California is number two. I mean, Gavin Newsom is the worst governor, although Kathy Hochul is a pretty close second. You're dealing with the worst governors in the country. Highest income, sales, gas taxes. I went through another. I had Chris Rufo on my radio show yesterday, and there's so much hidden welfare for illegals. It's billions and billions of dollars. All those taxes, they can't balance their budget. And it's not just health care for illegals. I mean, it is subsidizing rent. It is subsidizing even insurance. It is subsidizing everything you can imagine. And it's been hidden from public view for a long time. So it's frustrating.
2: All right, I'm going to let you out on this one. Okay. This will not surprise
0: you. By the way, are we going to have a bet on the tennis match, Buck?
1: Well, I mean, do I get 15 points a game? I mean, we got, like
0: no.
1: I said,
0: oh,
1: odds.
0: You know, we got to what happened to Mr. Cocky 20 minutes ago?
2: Vanished. All right, Sean, I'm going to keep him on. I'm going to keep on this. I'm going to keep, in fact, when I come on your show tomorrow, I might call him out live on Fox News, too, so we can clip it and we have to play it on the show. All right, so here's the question. Buck, I believe, just bought a Tesla. We talked about this on your podcast.
0: Yeah.
2: I love my Tesla. I drive it everywhere.
0: Yeah.
2: We get lit up by the audience. I don't know if you get lit up, but tell people out there how much love the car that you have.
0: So I have the S-Plaid. It is the fastest car on the road. And let me just tell you, I love muscle cars. I've had a Corvette Z06 with a Z07 pack the first year it came out, which is the carbon fiber pack. And it doesn't compare to the acceleration of the S-Plaid. 0 to 60 in 1.9 seconds. And this thing is a rocket ship. And it's got auto drive. And I bought it at the time because I wanted to show support for Elon. It was under fire, and I thought unfairly so. And I asked him, I said, well, which car should I get? He said, but by far, you got to get the S-Plaid. They don't even make them anymore. And as a matter of fact, somebody hit my car in a parking lot, so I had to get it fixed. And I'm like, I'm not getting rid of that car.
2: Yeah, I love it.
0: But I didn't buy it to be green. I bought it because it is the best car on the road. Now, I still have a gas-powered car. Not a big deal. But it's my choice every day of the week.
2: Amen.
0: Well, now I've got to – the one thing that Clay is wrong on, Buck, and we got to get him on record to bet on this – he thinks Kamala Harris is going to be the nominee in 28. I'm like, oh, no.
1: We're all over. I'm all over him on this. So he suckered me into saying that she wouldn't even run, which I don't know how he did that, but that was not smart on my part. However.
0: You're a CIA op. How do you let anyone sucker you into anything?
1: Clay could sell ice to Eskimos. This is his gift, okay? We all know this. So, but I've been saying to him, the idea that Kamala, if they run Kamala, she will lose. And I think anybody with a brain among the Democrats has to know that, which means they cannot. They will find a way to buy her off, push her aside, do something. So I'm with you on that. And by the way, Sean, 100% when she is finally cast aside one way or the other by that Democrat primary, you're coming on the show and we're just doing a victory dance on Clay.
0: Well,
1: okay?
0: we'll go back and play the podcast. Now, Clay, do you want to take a bet on that?
2: Oh, yeah. I mean, I will take Kamala. I mean, you have to give me.
0: What is it with both of you? Give me. You sound like liberals.
2: She's 10% chance right now. It's 10 to 1 that she's not going to be the.
0: But you were so confident on the podcast. It's going to be Kamala. That's how you said it. I'm predicting it's going to be AOC. How do you like that?
2: Okay. Well, look. If you want to take Kamala, I mean, if I take Kamala, you take AOC. If both of us are wrong, we'll make double charitable donations to Tunnel to Tower, somebody like that that's doing great things. If I'm right, what should be the stakes here? Do we want to do a good steak, like a steak dinner? If I'm right.
0: I'm always up for.
1: There we go.
0: You know, great steak a bone-in ribeye.
1: There you go. Steak dinner. You got a steak bet. You and Hannity have a steak bet.
0: Yeah, but the thing is, I've never made him pay one bet that he's lost.
1: But he actually comes down to Palm Beach sometimes, Sean, so you will have the opportunity to collect.
2: I will say, in my defense, it's amazing how often when I'm in your presence, I just don't have any cash in my wallet.
0: It really is amazing.
2: It just happens. I don't know. I don't know how it happens. My kids always come up to me right beforehand and take all my money.
0: Oh, that's funny.
1: Sean, thanks for hanging out with me.
0: By the way, still no word from the WNBA. No update on that.
2: No word. They have not issued... They have not been willing to even issue a denial. And by the way, Sean, just in all seriousness, this is also how complicit the WNBA media is. If you were just somebody out there trying to ask questions that would get people to read your articles or watch your videos, wouldn't somebody who covers the WNBA ask a player or ask a coach on the Las Vegas Aces if we had actual honest sports media?
0: Eighth grade team. We're not even talking about eighth grade all-stars. You're talking about any eighth grade team that you
2: Well,
0: I'd
2: pick the eighth grade team. So these kids would have mustaches. But, I mean, they would still be young guys.
0: I didn't have a mustache. I still don't have a mustache. I don't even think I can grow a mustache, to be honest. Well, you guys are great. Love you both. And I'm happy for all your success. And it was really fun hanging out with you guys.
2: We had an awesome time. People can check it out. And obviously, everyone on most of these stations will be going right from us to you. Keep up the good work, Sean. I'll see you tomorrow.
0: All right, guys. God bless. Talk soon.
1: See you. Yeah, thanks, Sean.
2: That is Sean Hannity. Let me tell you, we got a bunch. That was fun. You never know who's going to swing by. And I'm going to call you out. I'm just calling my shot. Tell Sean, producer Allie, to make sure that he tees me up for it. I'm going to call Buck out on Fox News tomorrow, too, so that we have a clip to be able to put. I will travel to watch you play Sean's daughter. I mean, I
1: how
2: think
1: old is she now? Do we? How old
2: 25.
1: Is she now?
2: I think she's like 25 years old.
1: So she's not still actively in D1, right? So she's been out a couple years.
2: No, she's left. I mean, she's graduated. I mean, but, you know, she's got 20 years on you and, you know, probably still in pretty good shape.
1: She's in better shape and has more skill, but I've got life wisdom, buddy. I got a lot of
2: I'm
1: life wisdom stored up. You know?
2: If she wants to play a long-running game, I think she could.
1: I just want to see you bent
2: over, chasing the ball from one side to the other, having to,
1: I'm just going to get out there with the speed gun. I'm going to ace her one time at 110 miles an hour just to get that on the record. And then I'm going to call injury and be like, I'm sorry, my back gave out. And, you know, we'll just have to try it another time.
2: I think your trick shoulder is going to act up really quick is my prediction on this game. Maybe a little bit of a knee issue.
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6: 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Currently along our beaches from Little River Inlet down to Merle's Inlet and 20 nautical miles out, the winds are out of the southeast at around 10 knots, becoming south this afternoon. Seas are currently calm at around 2 feet. This has been your weekend marine report, brought to you by the Freedom Boat Club, where the boat is waiting.
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0: Welcome back in, Clay and Buck. We are closing up shop, first hour of the program. We come back, Buck. Let's jump into front page Wall Street Journal article about the overall traffic of oil and gas in the Strait of Hormuz, getting a lot of attention. We'll hit some of those numbers and discuss them. And quickly here, Dwayne in Liberty Township, Ohio. We were talking about Ohio needing to get its stuff together, for lack of a better word. What you got for us, Dwayne?
1: Hey, enjoy the show, guys. Just wanted to point out, as I drive around, you know, doing stuff, I'm seeing a lot of Vivek yard signs, not seeing many Amy yard signs. So regardless of what the poll says, feeling pretty optimistic here in Liberty Township.
0: Look, Trump won Ohio by over 11 points. We should win the governor's race, and we should win the Senate race, too. But Ohio has to wake up. We'll talk about that and more next.
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12: Thanks. search. I'm Paul Stevens, Fox News. The U.S. Coast Guard looking for any sign of survivors of a medical flight bound for Boston from Bermuda that's gone missing.
13: The U.S. Coast Guard said the FAA lost touch with the air ambulance carrying four Canadians and two Bermudans. Coast Guard Rear Admiral Matt Lake said now as a debris field has been linked to the missing plane, more resources are being brought in to investigate.
14: We're in the process of working with Massachusetts authorities to get some craft out there that are equipped with sonar to be able to do some detection on the seabed floor.
13: The depth below the debris field near Nantucket Island is said to go down 80 or 90 feet. Rear Admiral Lake said searches will also try to locate a black box that may give clues to what actually happened on board the plane. Grinnell Scott, Fox News.
12: The president of Cornell University speaking out yesterday against what he called a deeply disturbing alleged gang rape that's faced renewed scrutiny. Fox's Brooke Taylor explains.
15: Cornell University's president basically saying they must do better. So it all comes as newly uncovered police records show that Cornell officers were at the Kai Pai house just hours before on October 19, 2024, making a drug-related arrest. Now, the police record doesn't identify the drugs involved in that arrest, but just 22 hours later, a female student says she was sexually assaulted by seven fraternity members for hours inside that same house while under the influence of ketamine and alcohol. Cornell's own investigation would later find the ketamine was being used by multiple people at Kai Pai around the same time.
12: And that's Fox's Brooke Taylor, Cornell's president, adding that he supports the appointment of New York Attorney General Letitia James as a special prosecutor in the case. The alleged gang rape victim has sued Cornell and the seven accused former students. 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

0: I'm John O'Hurley, and I support Paralyzed Veterans of America because our heroes have sacrificed so much for our independence.
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0: Listen as Clay Travis and Buck Sexton recap another week of exposing hypocrisy and fight to protect our freedom. This is Clay Travis and Buck Sexton. Sound off.
1: Welcome back in. Hour number two, Clay and Buck. We appreciate all of you hanging out with us. Bunch of stories to get into. There is a Lindsey Clancy hearing that took place today. We will maybe discuss that as they're trying to decide whether or not there will be a new trial brought in that case. The hero juror who refused to vote not guilty has also spoken. We got some audio from him that I will play for all of you. But oil and gas prices, let's talk about them for a moment. We talked about this a little bit last week, and I want to dive into this right now. As I am speaking to all of you, the price of oil and gas right around $90 a barrel. It was $68 a barrel back in February when the fracas with Iran began. Front page of the Wall Street Journal this morning, Buck, I'm getting ready for the show. And the headline is Middle East oil exports rebound as Iran's chokehold on Hormuz breaks down. And here are a couple of data points that I thought were significant. Middle Eastern crude exports rebounded this month to around their highest level since the war began in February, oil data trackers show. Shipments via Hormuz and bypass routes were delivering just under 80% of the pre-war regional flow as of last week. So far this month, crude exports from major Middle Eastern producers have also risen to almost 13 million barrels a day. That is the highest total since February, when the region exported nearly 19 million barrels. Okay, and so further discussion about this, and that basically, and we kind of witnessed this yesterday as the Secretary of State was talking with President Trump about the ongoing Iran negotiations. In fact, let's play Marco Rubio, who said this publicly. Rubio said the oil flow in the Strait of Hormuz is up significantly. I want to make sure that I get the number right here, so let me grab it. This is cut 18. Marco Rubio saying what the Wall Street Journal wrote this morning. Listen to him.
2: If Iran had a nuclear weapon, they could do whatever they want with the straits. Think about what we're doing right now. The straits are opened. There is almost as much oil flowing through the straits now as before this conflict, with the exception of Iranian oil, which is not getting out. If Iran had a nuclear weapon with which it could threaten its neighbors and the world, no one would be able to do anything about the straits. They would be able to control the straits, charge a toll, and decide who got energy and who did not get energy on this planet. That's what they would do if they had a nuclear weapon, and worse.
1: Okay, Buck, the blockade is working. Iran, the inflation rate is skyrocketing in that country. There are reports that Iran wants to do a deal. This is like rinse repeat that we've been hearing since February. But I will say the evidence that is out there now, Buck, suggests that Iran does not have much of a negotiating leverage at this point in time. The oil is flowing. Yes, they can still occasionally threaten a tanker, maybe even strike a tanker, but much of their ability to do so, the mines have been removed. Where do we go? And again, the challenge on this is, as we talked about on the program, the price of oil and gas is elevated. It takes months to come down. It takes like 2 days to go up. This is the reality of the marketplace. So you may not feel it between now and the midterms, but much of the situation in Iran has calmed itself down in terms of oil and gas exports.
3: Well, what we're seeing, I think, Clay, may be something like this in shorthand. The Trump plan for how this would go is correct. It's just on a different timeline than would have been optimal for the election cycle we are in. And that, I think, was a concern that we expressed from the very beginning, which is that, okay, if there's this back and forth, if you're going to rely on the pressure, the economic pressure campaign against Iran, they also, plus military, but they also have the capability to create disruptions of supply, which will then result in higher gas prices. And that's what has occurred. And people are very annoyed. The electorate at some level. I don't know how many people, but there are people, and this shows up in all of the polling and data, who are feeling strained. And we take calls from them, so we certainly hear from them here on the show. Strained and annoyed by not just the price of gas, price of diesel is a really big thing as well. Now, Trump has said the price of diesel is more tied to the Russia-Ukraine war, which I might add just keeps grinding on and on and on.
1: Yes.
3: With hundreds and hundreds of thousands of more casualties. No one seems to have any real plan or even prayer to end this thing in the immediate future. On the Iranian front, though, so they were sending out about 1.7 million barrels a day last September. That's what they were exporting from Iran. And now it's at about $200,000 to $250,000 barrels a day. And that China is the last major buyer. Secretary Bessent has said that ability to sell to China is also coming to an end. Essentially, they're not going to have any bread on the shelves, so to speak, to sell to China because of the problems they have, the embargo that we're or the blockade rather that we're running. So that is going to mean that their GDP is going to get hammered even more. So this has been, and as you pointed out, Clay, the strait seems to be open considerably now, in a really meaningful way. So if this holds, what you have is the strategy the Trump administration put in place working as it is intended to. It just has taken some months longer than certainly the electorate wants to hear. And you might have this situation where we win the war against Iran, and yet we are punished for the war against Iran as a party because it took longer and had more financial pain than anticipated. I think that's very possible.
1: Yeah, I don't think that's potentially wrong at all. Now, here is something to think about. We have seen how often midterms go poorly for the party in power. Then the midterm ends, and some of the decisions made by the party in power start to look better in the third year and the fourth year. Reason why I bring this up, I think if I'm J.D. Vance, what you want to have happen if you're J.D. Vance, let's presume that J.D. is the guy, could be Marco Rubio, could be Ted Cruz, could be Ron DeSantis, could be any number of guys, right, on the Republican side. What you want to see happen is the economic conditions of the party in power start to peak in year four. As we saw, Buck, before COVID with President Trump in the first term, 18, he got kneecapped. 20, January, February 2020, greatest economy we've ever seen. Everybody was in love with what the Trump economy looked like. I think what we are headed toward, and I understand people say, oh, you don't know what it feels like. Okay, I get it. I think we are about 6 months away from really good feeling starting to percolate through the American public. I think you are going to see oil and gas prices come back down substantially. The Atlanta Fed, Buck, I didn't get very much attention. The Atlanta Fed said the economy's growing at 5% right now. If we could have 3% growth, it would feel electric. 4 or 5% growth would be truly transcendent for our economy. And so I look at it and I start thinking, hey, this could be actually really interesting. And have you used, I want to be positive here for a minute. I don't know if you've used this. Have you seen Muse, M-U-S-E, the new AI that Facebook has created? It's like the number one app in America right now. All right. I don't know that my hair looks great. We were making fun of how bad it looked yesterday. But Buck, I downloaded Muse. And I was dropping my oldest son off at college, and my other son had a football practice, so I had time to kill. And I just said to Muse, find me a haircut place that is open on Sunday that you can get me an appointment at 5 p.m. anywhere in the close vicinity of Vanderbilt University. 3 minutes later, Muse, this personal assistant, had completely already given me a appointment, and I went in and I got my hair done. And my son, who is 18 years old, has been using Muse. I've got the sport and state staff using it. I got to tell you, it is mind-blowing how helpful this thing is. Again, it's the number one app in America right now. Millions of you have downloaded it. I don't know how many of you out there right now listening to us have tried it out. My point is, it is going to start. I am super optimistic about where AI is headed right now, because I think it's going to start to make us so much more efficient. But I went in and said, hey, what are the best airfares that you can find me? And can you just go ahead and book? Here's my information. It can handle, it's a personal assistant that can handle almost everything in your life. Think about how much time you spend doing just menial tasks. I'm blown away by how good it is. This is a personal assistant that's just for you. This is not some larger corporate AI. This is just, hey, let me make your life easier by taking away some of the mind-numbing or frustrating or time-consuming tasks that otherwise you might be obligated to do. Look, I'm not saying I got a great haircut, but I got a haircut appointment. Girl was blown away.
3: I would say you got a memorable haircut.
1: That's
3: so
1: correct.
3: There's that, you know. I would say it's something that people will perhaps keep in mind going forward. I would also say, Clay, yes, sir? We got the photos from the White House? Is that what you're talking about?
1: Yeah, we got some photos. Well, but I was going to save that as a tease, but now you know. We just got some great photos.
3: Womp, womp.
1: I'm looking down at my phone. But womp, womp. I was going to say, the haircut appointment. The girl there, she got a haircut appointment that she never would have received. She's not spending any money with AI. She would have otherwise been there and not had the ability to make money. This is just a small business that gets a haircut appointment, and suddenly, you know, she's making 45, 50 bucks, I don't know, whatever my haircut ended up costing with her tip, that she would have never made. When I came in, she said, how did you find me? You weren't even showing up on my list. I thought I was not going to have a 5 p.m. It's really kind of awesome for her. It worked well for me. I just think it's going to be super cool to see some of these applications play out.
3: This is something that I've been thinking about lately. The value of your time.
1: Yes.
3: And I've talked about this in the context of Amazon, about how, think of not just, oh, it's a great price, it gets delivered to my door. It used to be, I need a special screw to put in so I can replace my door, and I got to go to some the hardware store doesn't have it. Now I'm going to drive to another, you know. Now, maybe some of you like that. Like, my wife loves going to Costco, and I know that some of you say it's a big lib store, but whatever. She loves Costco. I actually went for the first time recently, I'll tell you, Clay. It was quite an experience, but we'll talk about that another time. She actually enjoys that. She just likes it, and that's fine. My point about getting your time back, though, what AI will do is, what are the things that you don't want to spend time doing, right?
1: Yeah.
3: Whether it's responding to stupid emails, or it's doing, you know, researching things to find the thing that you need, or, you know, I can't even begin to come up with all the different ways you can use this. It can give you back time, which you can then put toward the hobby you love, reading the book you want, being with your family, spending time with your kids, spending time with your grandkids. Control over your time is its own currency, and AI is going to dramatically increase, I believe, your ability to control your time in a lot of day-to-day senses. And when you add robotics to it, by the way, which is a whole other thing, now you're really talking about more control over your time.
1: Most valuable commodity, and one that even the wealthiest man and woman cannot purchase, time. Really, when you start to think about it, almost everything else can be purchased. And so I'm just telling you, if you start to play around with these, I'm not saying, you know, you need to put your whole life behind it, but I'm blown away by how quick, and again, this is free. It's not like I paid it. I just downloaded the app. I'm curious, 800-282-2882, if any of you have used this, I'd be curious to hear your stories. But for that small business, they got my money, and they never would have but for that app.
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5: 3 years ago, terrorists murdered more than 1,200 innocent Israelis and took 250 hostages. 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
3: Welcome back into Clay and Buck. And interesting stuff going on in the world right now. We were just told we were live, which is we know. So I don't know why we were being told we were live. But maybe we were having a conversation off mic that got on the mic. But you know what? That's fine. Because you know what we were saying? The Lindsey Clancy attorney is nuts. I just hope
1: did
3: we didn't
1: curse.
3: Yeah, I was going to say, I was like, I think they were giving us a salty language warning. That was all that was. Okay. The off mic conversation is the same as on mic. It's just sometimes we have to get the bleep button out for Clay mostly. Me a little bit too.
1: I don't even curse that much, but that's the only thing where if you heard me off air, or you heard you off air. The conversation is not very much different than what we'd ordinarily be saying. Then it just might have a little bit more spicy language occasionally, but I'm just catching up. Yeah, Kate, we'll have to talk about this. Casey Anthony, which kind of feels like Casey Anthony, Lindsey Clancy's attorney is now saying in court today, maybe she didn't actually kill the kids. This is crazy to me, Buck, because he did the whole trial on she didn't have the mental capacity because of insanity to be held accountable. Now he's suggesting that his defense is going to shift to somebody else killed the kids. I'm going to be honest with you, and I mean, this is one where I'll lean on other criminal defense attorneys out there. We're in a strange procedural posture where you have a case that was a mistrial and it was 11-1 in favor of the defendant. And now the attorney, as they try to figure out whether they're going to do another case, now the attorney is saying, hey, maybe she didn't kill them at all after all, when he didn't even contest that she killed them in the first trial. I've never seen anything like this, Buck. This is really strange.
3: Well, this attorney from the beginning, when we were talking about this, the whole thing of we need to remove the holdout juror and that he's not applying the law correctly. How can you even argue that other than you're colluding with other members of the jury to remove the juror you don't like? The whole thing was crazy. What's the point of having a jury if the rest of the jury can just say, write a note to the defense attorney, basically, or to the court, but the defense attorney knows, saying, yeah, this person is a big, bad dum-dum, and he should be removed. That's not how it works.
1: Yeah, no, look, I mean, this whole thing is very odd, Buck, and I have to be honest with you. I've never seen anything like this. We got some callers. We're going to talk with Jack Posobiec from Turning Point. He's going to be on with us at the bottom of this hour.
17: 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Clay and Buck owning the airwaves.
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21: News. I'm Jack Callahan. President Trump touting what he calls his administration's record-setting numbers at a rally in Ohio.
22: It was just announced that under Republican leadership, incomes for hardworking Americans have soared to the highest level ever recorded.
21: President trying to boost the candidacies of Senator John Houston and gubernatorial candidate Vivek Ramaswamy. just a month ahead of the midterm elections. Search and rescue operations continue offshore from Massachusetts after a medevac flight from Bermuda to Boston dropped from the radar off Nantucket Island yesterday.
0: The plane plummeted from 24,000 feet to 11,000 feet in just 3 minutes.
21: It's Fox's Marianne Rafferty. Six people were aboard the medical flight. The Coast Guard says their priority remains to find the people who were aboard that plane. 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
4: Welcome back in, Clay and Buck. Appreciate all of you hanging out with us. Trying to catch up during the commercial break with some of this craziness in the Lindsey Clancy hearing today, where her attorney says that maybe she didn't actually kill them after all. And we're going to play you some cuts of that. We're joined now by Jack Posobiec. He's in D.C. He's the host of Human Events Daily, author of an upcoming book, Unhuman Socialist Revolution, Tactics for Patriots to Survive a Communist Uprising. He's in D.C. for a MAHA summit kicking off later today. I know this news is just coming down from the hearing, Jack, but Buck and I have been talking about this Lindsey Clancy case a great deal. The entire defense was in the first trial that she was, because of her mental illness, unable to be responsible for murdering the kids. Now the attorney is saying maybe she didn't kill them after all. This thing just keeps getting crazier.
5: Well, it does keep getting crazier. And thanks again for having me on, Clay. What's up, Clay? What's up, Buck? And in fact, we actually talk about this and what's playing into it in the new book, Unhumans, Socialist Revolutions. We talk about two phenomena that are at play right now, one of which is, of course, fifth wave feminism or toxic feminism, which I hope doesn't need any explanation for people, but to understand that in fifth wave feminism, now not only do they blame men, they will even blame children themselves for being quote unquote oppressors to women. It's all about taking this Marxist framework and applying it to families to destroy the nuclear family. This is what they've wanted since the days of Karl Marx himself when he wrote it in the Communist Manifesto. But what you're also seeing is something, a phenomenon that we call true crime brain rot. And the true crime brain rot side of this is where you'll see this in Netflix documentaries. You'll see this in pretty much all of these things that get pushed in the mainstream media is, you know, I used to think that true crime, because I never listened to it myself. I used to think that this stuff was just, oh, they're talking about different crimes that are out there. But then I realized that they're taking these crimes and applying political motives to this. So you saw this with Derek Chauvin. And of course, you see it with Lindsey Clancy, where they'll say, oh, no, the man must be to blame. The woman can never be to blame. And it takes on such a life of its own that it actually finds its way into the courtroom. And we go from a position of where we believe in individual rights and individual responsibility for our actions to the Marxist lens, which is, of course, collective responsibility. Is Lindsey Clancy really responsible for the things she did? Or perhaps society was at fault, or maybe it's just the husband. And unfortunately, a lot of good people are falling for this because folks in the true crime community push this all the time, everywhere. And I could give you example after example. So that's one of the things that we're doing with the new book, is to push this out to understand that this is an operation that is being run. They do it for clicks. They do it for shares. They do it for money. And in this case, you got a lawyer who is doing this because he knows that he's going to be able to go to this true crime community and use them to raise hundreds of thousands of dollars for his own pockets.
6: Hey, Jack, you know, you're speaking about the true crime community and you and so-called, you know, the quote-unquote true crime community online. You and Charlie Kirk were quite close. You were really one of his top comrades in arms, if you will. Pardon the phrase comrade. But, you know, you guys were obviously very good friends. And there is a large, as you know, segment online. I don't know.

0: what that represents for real life, but there's a large segment online of people who go with this. The trial is meaning the trial of the man who allegedly killed Charlie Kirk, that it's not, you know, being conducted in good faith, that there's an op, that there's a cover up, that there's a foreign country, there's anything else. You're a former intel guy like me. Now, maybe some people are going to say that means that disqualify both of our opinions, but you understand what an op looks like. You're also a good friend of Charlie's. You're also following the trial closely. What do you say to people who are coming to you from that, quote, true crime community saying you're missing the key evidence or it wasn't really the shooter or whatever?
1: Yeah, look, I mean, this is the same exact thing. And yes, obviously, in that case, that is one that obviously I have a direct tie to. And in fact, I participated in the pretrial hearings that were held in Utah for that first week, sat right with Charlie's family, right with Erica. And yeah, I work with Charlie every single day. And of course, Charlie, it forms a huge part of what we talk about in the book, because we talk about the rise of the violent left and the fact that these people are not interested in equality. They're interested in brutality and brutalizing their political opponents and demonizing them so that they can commit those lethal activities. That's what we need to start understanding. So you mentioned about this, and it's the exact same thing. They'll take any, you know, a common look, Buck, you work investigations, I work investigations. There's always going to be stuff that, you know, some discrepancy, or one witness says one thing, one witness says another thing, because eyewitness testimony always has things that don't, you know, completely line up exactly. Oh, one witness says he had brown shoes, one witness said he had white shoes, but then you get a video and you see which one it is, et cetera. I'm not talking about this case, but example, that's just because of the way that human memory works. But unfortunately, what these people will do is they will take a presupposition of what they believe happened, and then they'll use all of those routine discrepancies that potentially could take place in that occur in every single investigation, and they'll say, aha, that proves that the official narrative doesn't fit. When you look at the narrative, and look, you know, I was in the courtroom when they played a number of the videos, some of which have not fully been released, where you can see this individual. And, you know, when he's in the stairwell, it's clear as day that it's Tyler Robinson. Then they show a black clad individual go up on the roof and you see him take the shot. And it's harrowing. It's disgusting when you see it. But the amount of evidence that they have is far and beyond that which you see in a lot of other high profile cases. For example, this Brian Koberger up in Idaho with the four sorority girls. I mean, they had one bloody fingerprint on a knife sheath. It was pretty much all they had directly tying him. You know, a couple of cell phone pings was all they had tying him directly to that crime. And he pled guilty. So you compare that to this absolute mountain of evidence in the Tyler Robinson case, and anyone looking at it from a good faith perspective would say, well, wow, this is a lot of evidence. How do you explain all this, you know, even if you are being skeptical? But of course, that's not what the true crime brain rot community wants. They want to tell the other story, because ultimately they aren't actually interested in the truth. Like I said before, they're just interested in ratings. They're interested in subscriptions. They're interested in raising money. They're not interested in truth.
2: Jack, how frustrating is it to you that the story of Charlie's assassination by Tyler Robinson, based on all the evidence, didn't turn into a larger conversation about left-wing violence, connecting it to Butler, connecting it to the continued attempts to kill President Trump and others, and instead turned into Israel killed him, it was an exploding microphone, all these other different crazy theories out there, when the reality is this guy was a radicalized trans ideologue that had been taken under by online communities, and that was his clear motivation. And unfortunately, there's probably a lot more guys like him. We see the shooting at the Nashville school. We saw the shooting in Minneapolis. We've seen so many trans violence incidents. Instead of that conversation, it spiraled into, oh, there's a grand conspiracy. And my concern is we're going to see more trans violence like this, because we didn't actually have the conversation and the debate and the discussion that we should have.
1: Well, look, that's exactly why we're doing the book, why we're doing it. I don't want to say something I shouldn't, but in terms of the DOJ and Pam Bondi's response, I thought it was atrocious. I thought that the way that they handled it was just completely dropped the ball. And I've said that many times. And I think that ultimately gave a lot of space for these alternate, you know, views to sort of like come in and take over, because people were confused. They said, I thought this was the left. And yet there was no mass kicking in of doors and going after left-wing groups. You see them attacking ICE with impunity all over the country. They've got signal chats, they've got operations, and you've got people infiltrating it left and right, but we don't see them getting rolled up. And of course, the problem is that these people are extremely violent. They believe in violence. And in fact, I argue in On Human Socialist Revolution, we argue that the violence is the point. They are envious. They are bitter. They hate people who are more successful than them, that know how to build things in the real world. And they are driven to violence because they are so bitter. It's Cain and Abel all over again, writ large. And unfortunately, unless we start to deal with that and actually have that conversation, the violence is going to continue. Charlie Kirk will not be the last conservative who was murdered in this wave. And in fact, we just had another man who succumbed to his wounds from the original Butler assassination attempt. So you've got two patriots who died at Butler. You've got Charlie Kirk, who died at UVU. You've got Luigi Maggioni up there, United Healthcare CEO. And this is only getting worse. It is metastasizing. And I still hear these people say, oh, well, you know, socialism doesn't work. So it's like you're not even having the right conversation. You need to understand that this is an actual threat that is unfortunately growing in our country. It's growing throughout the West. And until people get this, you know, it's like an operating system. When iPhone pushes a new update up, until you update your operating system to actually understand what part of the movie we are in, unfortunately, you're not going to make it.
0: Speaking of Jack Posobiec, his book is Unhumans, which is out now. Jack, I know you're also joining us from D.C. at the MAHA Summit. Can you tell us a bit about that? What's going on there? Who's there? And all that good stuff.
1: Well, it's a cool summit. You know, it's actually bringing together a lot of people. Obviously, Bobby Kennedy is going to be giving a keynote. And we got the information just late last night that actually J.D. Vance, the vice president, is going to be joining us here today. And but that being said, as much as I like J.D., as much as I like Bobby, I think I'm more excited for the guy who's speaking around 4 p.m. Eastern. That's going to be Iron Mike Tyson.
2: Pretty cool.
1: Is actually going to be speaking. What a poll, right? He's going to be here. And they said, what time is he speaking? I said, he's going to speak whatever time he wants, okay? Uh-huh. So, you know, when Iron Mike wants to speak, you just get out of the way. You know, don't stand between him and a microphone. So he's going to be here. And I think it speaks to the pull of the MAHA movement. It's able to get people to access the political process that isn't through the traditional liberal, Republican, Democrat, conservative ways. It strikes people in different ways. So you get out. Different kinds of celebrities, different kinds of speakers, alternate viewpoints. Gary Brecka is here. Russell Brand, I think, is coming by. And so you just get people, Huberman, I don't think he's here, but he's doing something that you have the ability to reach out to people. And look, from a midterm perspective, if you're a conservative like I am, you're working with Turning Point Action, trying to get people out. This is a massive cohort of moms, particularly suburban moms, that we are always trying to make gains with. We're constantly underwater with suburban moms. The MAHA movement is the path to get them.
0: Jack, cold plunge, S tier, A tier, B or C?
1: You know, funny enough, Charlie was a big cold plunge guy. He was a really, really big cold plunge guy. Look, I support it, but I don't really do it. I'm more like, I'll do like the cold shower, or I'll do a cold plunge if I've got like a warm, you know what I mean? Like I've got like a hot tub nearby that I can jump into, because I can't go that much. So maybe A tier for me, not S tier.
0: 10 minutes of sunlight in the morning. What tier do you go?
1: Every day. Every single day. S tier.
0: All right. And blue light glasses before you go to bed.
1: No, I don't do that. But I do, you know what I do have is the red light mask. I do the red light mask.
2: Wow. Oh. I thought only chicks did the red light mask. I never heard of a guy doing the red light mask.
0: But look at Jack's skin.
1: It's for everybody.
0: His skin
1: it's
0: is very
1: everybody.
0: Nice.
1: You look at this. Yeah. 10 minutes sunshine, the red light mask. It's beautiful. It's not just this beautiful Polish skin, you know.
0: That's true. Agent Poso is a friend of ours, guys. Go get Posobiec's book, Unhumans.
1: Thank you, guys.
0: And Jack, make America healthy again. Do what you can.
1: Do what we can. Make America healthy again. I'm trying to make my Eagles healthy again after last night. Oof.
2: That was a tough one.
0: Yeah. Good to see you, my friend. Fly, Eagles, fly, even with a broken wing.
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0: Welcome back in here to Clay and Buck. We have talkbacks to get to, a lot of things to discuss, all that good stuff. And we also have another guest coming up in the third hour of the program, I believe. We had just Jack Posobiec on with us. We will get into some of these talkbacks here. Allison, this is B on the talkback list. Allison in California, hit it.
1: Hey guys, if you already talked about Heart of the Beast, I'm sorry, I must have missed it. But otherwise, you have to go see it. Anyone who's ever loved a dog has to see this movie. And even if you don't love dogs, like, you know, I don't even think Clay likes dogs, but it's an amazing survival adventure film, beautifully shot, amazing direction, acting, and the dog should win the Oscar for best actor.
0: I gotta do, just real quick, we did a whole segment with a dog handler last week on the day the movie came out. And it did great numbers on YouTube. A lot of you watched on YouTube. Please subscribe to Clay and Buck YouTube channel. You'll see the guy had his dog with him for the interview. So that all said, we're all over talking about that movie. I do want to go see the movie. Clay, you did just catch a stray elbow, though, about you don't like dogs from a listener. I'm just going to let you respond.
2: Well, look, I think probably what she's referencing is I got bit by a German Shepherd when I was 6 years old. I had chicken pox. I was over at my friend's Neil's house. We're in the backyard. Casper, the German Shepherd, I reached down to pet the top of his head. He jumped up, Buck. I was 6 years old, and he ripped off basically half my face. I had 50-some-odd stitches, which you can think about. You could see my cheekbone. I had a hole in my cheek. I had the split all the way, my lip up to my nose. And so when you're little and dogs are way closer to being up close to your face, I mean, if that happened to you, I think you'd be a little bit apprehensive about big dogs. So I don't mind dogs now, but when you get your face ripped off by a dog, it's hard to be like, oh, they're man's best friend. So
0: he was very nice to Ginger Spice when he comes over, and Ginger Spice loves Uncle Clay. Ginger Spice obviously is my Australian Labradoodle. So in Clay's defense, because there are people who will like shoo away. Clay's not a shoo away dogs guy. He's very nice to the doggy.
2: Yeah. Look. By the way, Ali says that the dog should win an Oscar. If Lassie didn't win some sort of award, I find it hard to believe this dog would be better than Lassie. But anyway, that's the story she's probably referencing. When we come back, we'll dive into the latest on all of the Senate campaigns. And more. Do we have any guests in the third hour? Plus, we just posted photos from our Oval Office trip. We will talk about that. The team is sharing those now. Much more to come. Final hour next.
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2: 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Heroes like United States Army Sergeant William McKenna. 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
0: Less than a year after returning from his final tour, William lost his life to T-cell lymphoma. He left behind his wife, Dina, and their two daughters. 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
2: In this 25th anniversary year of 9/11, we continue to see the lasting impact that day has on our heroes and their families. 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
3: This crew's flying to debris field off Nantucket. I'm Jack Callahan, Fox News. In the search for any survivors from the medevac plane that went down early yesterday, Fox's Max Gordon with the latest.
4: The medical transport jet was on an active medevac operation when the FAA told the Coast Guard it had lost contact in the early morning hours on Saturday. Several helicopters, fixed-wing aircraft, and ships have searched about 2,840 square miles of ocean. On Sunday, the Coast Guard confirmed they had found a debris field associated with the missing airplane, but so far they haven't been able to say what has been found. A vessel with sonar is being dispatched to the debris field so that they can search the sea floor. The Coast Guard says they will continue to search until they are confident that if there were any survivors, they would have been found.
3: Officials say six people were on board the plane, but they haven't found any yet. Air traffic control audio suggests the plane had been coming in blind into a storm system. The investigation continues into the thwarted hijacking of a Fly Dubai flight last week. Fox's Trey Yangst with the latest from Tel Aviv.
5: AP has named Hammam al-Hammami as the main suspect and says that he reportedly used an axe that may have already been inside the cockpit to carry out this attack. The Omani national had been banned from flying in Oman due to his extremist views. Questions remain about the vetting process that allowed him to be hired by Fly Dubai and co-pilot a flight to Israel. At this point, no additional links have been disclosed to foreign governments, including Iran, despite President Trump discussing possible ties. Here in Israel, the captain of the flight, who avoided disaster helping to save the lives of more than 170 people, is being hailed as a hero.
3: Officials also claim the United Arab Emirates shared a list of passengers and crew with Israel before the flight took off, but Israeli officials say didn't raise any concerns. Longtime chef at the iconic Nobu restaurant in Malibu is dead after a teenage driver allegedly slammed into his parked car. 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

0: Listen as Clay Travis and Buck Sexton recap another week of exposing hypocrisy and fight to protect our freedom. This is Clay Travis and Buck Sexton. Sound off.
1: Welcome back into Clay and Buck. Third hour kicks off now. Some things in the legal realm that we want to talk to you about. We mentioned the Lindsey Clancy attorney and some of the updates on that. We'll dive back into that here momentarily. Clay, also wanted to note a story that is getting a lot of attention, and it has to do with Cornell University and allegations of a 2024 gang rape that occurred. It's an alleged gang rape, and there is now a reopened criminal investigation that involves a fraternity, obviously a named victim, and there's a civil suit, I believe, that is also proceeding. Clay, have you been following this one? Because this is getting a lot of people very spun up and taking sides on this. And here is just, there's the context for this, there's the facts of this, and then there's the analysis of it that's coming from different people. And I think it's important to get all those things correct and stick with where the facts are right now. First of all, Clay, as we know, there have been other very high profile rape cases involving college campuses, most notably the Duke lacrosse case and the UVA fraternity. I believe it was a fraternity, but it was a UVA gang rape case. Both of those cases, which you will recall because they were national media phenomena at the time, both of those cases were, in the lacrosse case, it was all a lie and a defamation, Duke lacrosse case, and that all came out. Those men were not, it's not that they were not guilty, they were innocent, actually. And the state came out of North Carolina eventually and had to say that after the prosecutor there, I believe his name was Nifong, tried to ruin their lives. And then there's the case at UVA, which is really a non-case or no case because the whole thing was fictional. The whole incident and the individuals and everything was fictional, but it was written by Rolling Stone, by a Rolling Stone reporter who took it all on the word of some obviously emotionally unstable woman. Now, those are the cases that people very often immediately think of in an instance like this. Is that what has happened here? I do not know. It is not clear. What is clear, Clay, right now, is that it seems there was extremely grotesque conduct that some of these fraternity brothers engaged in. And now the big issue is, or the big question is, was it consensual or not? That seems to be what this whole case, as far as I can see, turned. Now, they've gone into group chats. It's one of these things where you say, these guys are in college. Some of them, I think, are out and have already lost. One of them just got fired. By the way, Clay, this is going to result in, if there aren't criminal, there's going to be, I'm sure, defamation and all kinds of, this is going to turn into a whole legal mess additionally to what we've seen. But you're the lawyer. Do you agree that right now it seems that this whole thing, the reopening of this case, there was a public outcry about it, about the Cornell alleged seven-person alleged gang rape. Their claims from the lawyers are that all activity was entirely consensual. There were drugs and alcohol involved. There were multiple sexual encounters with this college-aged woman. I think she was 19 or 20 at the time. And this is turned into a, you know, CBS News, the New York Times, everybody is covering this situation, and it has become highly politicized very quickly. So we have to be very careful about where the facts lead and where they do not.
2: Yeah, my general take on these, and I have not read all of the court filings, so I always want to be clear when I've done all my due diligence as if I were involved in the case and when I haven't. My general proposition on this is twofold. One, we live in an era where men tend to be overcharged now, not undercharged. And you can use several of those cases. The UVA case completely fell apart. The Duke lacrosse case completely fell apart. We talked about this some a few years ago on the program. There was the punter, if you remember, in the NFL, college punter who was accused of having sex with an underage girl, if I remember correctly. He lost his job. He was kicked out of the NFL. And then it came out that the evidence actually supported that everything was consensual. And he's now, I think, back in the NFL, or he was. In general, men tend to be overcharged. So I am skeptical that there is huge, glaring evidence of criminal act that was investigated by authorities and was overlooked, meaning they were treated too favorably. Second part of this, Buck. Colleges have no business being involved in rape and sexual assault investigations. Whatever your position is on this particular case, I'm just talking in a general context, because they often have kangaroo court style investigations that take place, and their standard is the civil. Is it more likely to have happened or not, as opposed to the criminal, beyond a reasonable doubt, high probability of conviction, whatever standard you want to apply to an investigation. Why do I bring that up? Some of you probably are parents out there that have been involved in these situations. If you are a lawyer advising someone, a lot of times they say you shouldn't participate in the investigation in college because you're potentially creating criminal liability for yourself in a otherwise civil standard proceeding, where you don't have sometimes basic due process rights of, for example, cross-examining the accuser. What often happens, Buck, in the modern era is there's so much technology that is out there. Text messages, videos, Snapchat messages. Just think about your average 18, 19, 20, 21-year-old kid out there. Their nights are very highly documented. And a lot of times there is evidence that the woman is consenting. She's sending text messages to her friend saying, oh, this guy's so cute, I can't wait to go home with him. And then they conduct an investigation after allegations are made. As you mentioned, oftentimes alcohol and or drugs are involved too, which gets into how reliable are witness statements, how well are things remembered, what is and is not consensual. All of this is just a incredible mountain of a mess. It's getting a lot of attention. My general belief is a lot of these cases get covered from a political perspective. I don't know if we know a lot about the guys who were involved here or the women that were involved, but the cases that oftentimes get a lot of attention are the Duke lacrosse style cases, mm-hmm. where you have white perpetrators alleged. The bad guys are white guys, and the good guys, the good gal, is a minority, and so it follows identity politics prism, where they say, oh, the white guy is guilty and the minority woman is a victim. And then you go back and look at it, and Duke lacrosse, it was the exact opposite, right? The women, yeah. and the woman in the Duke lacrosse case, one of them ended up killing a person.
1: No, the woman, Crystal yes. Mangum, went on to stab her boyfriend in the heart later on and went away for manslaughter. So, yeah, they should have actually brought false allegation charges, which is a real thing. I do not believe this this line you'll hear, by the way, from people. Oh, but that will stop real victims from coming forward. No, there's a difference between we believe that maybe you were a victim, but we can't prove it beyond a reasonable doubt in a court of law, and we can prove beyond a reasonable doubt in a court of law that you are completely lying and tried to ruin someone's life. Those are entirely different standards and entirely applicable in a legal context. And should be applied, and they weren't in that case with Crystal Mangum, who, like I said, went away for manslaughter later on. Nifong, the prosecutor in the Duke lacrosse case, he lost not only his job, I think he actually was criminally charged, which also should have happened for official misconduct in that case.
2: While we're talking about attorney behavior, we've got an audio clip that I want to play for you. We were discussing a little bit in the last hour. They had another Lindsey Clancy hearing today. And we had a judge do something that I have never seen. Sorry, we had a defense attorney do something that I've never seen before. And I opened up phone lines. I'm curious for the lawyers out there listening. 800-282-2882. Have you ever heard of this happening? Just in the most recent trial, the attorney here, I believe his name is Kevin Reddington, He said that Lindsey Clancy murdered her kids but didn't have the mental capacity to have done so because she was basically temporarily insane. Then today, and I'm going to play these two cuts side by side. Today he said Lindsey Clancy may not have even killed these kids. This is wild. This is what just happened in Massachusetts court a little bit earlier today. Listen.
3: This is a woman that did not get the medication, did not get the medical treatment that she so deserved. This is a woman that was suffering from psychosis at the time that she went down to that basement.
2: Okay. There he is describing her going down to the basement. She's got psychosis. The defense is she didn't have the mental capacity because she was insane to be held responsible for the murder. Here he is in court today, Buck. Listen.
3: Where's the evidence that she did this? Where is the evidence that she did this?
2: Okay. So now he has shifted, and I know this is getting a little bit into the weeds, but he is shifting his defense for her in the wake of the mistrial from she was not mentally capable, right? The mens rea element was not met because she was temporarily insane, to now she didn't do it at all. I've never seen anything like this. I mean, I am, again, open phone lines. I saw this go coming across social media and going viral, and I couldn't believe that it was real. And so I'm curious to hear from some attorneys. By the way, we're going to be joined by John James, candidate for governor, state of Michigan, as a Republican here at the bottom of the hour.
1: What is Reddington's play here? What is this? It feels like he's actually just trying to chum the waters for the online psychosis mob to see if that will derail things in favor of his client. I don't know what else he could be doing.
2: I think he's trying to intimidate the prosecutor from bringing additional charges. But I don't remember a case where you admitted that your client killed the kids and offered the defense of temporary insanity, basically. Like, you don't have the mental, you were mentally ill, so for you can't be held responsible. And then you shift to she didn't actually do it in a second trial. I don't know that I've ever seen anything like this. And I'm curious if any of you have. Now, sometimes, Buck, there's additional evidence that comes out, but I haven't heard him say, oh, we've got some new evidence that came out, and so your fact pattern's different, and so you have to adjust what your defense is. But again, there are two elements of every crime, typically, mens rea and actus rea. The mens rea defense is you didn't have the mental capacity, basically, to commit the crime. The other one is that whether or not you actually did it. He's now basically making the OJ defense. Somebody else, or threatening to use the OJ defense, somebody else committed this crime, not Lindsey Clancy. This is, again, I'm not sure that I've ever seen anything like this. This is an unprecedented case, and I'm curious if any of you out there have ever, in your time in criminal law, experienced cases like these. This just happened a little bit earlier.
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0: 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Buck, during the break, I was doing some research more on this Cornell case. And you're right. Everybody under the sun has an opinion on this case. I actually found one that I thought was intriguing because I didn't expect it. Sonny Hostin is right now defending the seven Cornell students, saying that in her experience as a prosecutor, she's saying a lot of what I said, which is these cases, they don't just let guys walk. There has to be pretty substantial evidence that there might have been, I don't know if we have that clip in from her yet, but that there might have been some form of consent. And I rarely say this, but I would actually just echo Sonny here, because I think that that is very likely to be found to be true as more of this evidence comes out. In other words, Buck, let me put it to you this way.
1: Sorry, I thought we were playing a Sonny Hostin clip.
0: Well, I thought we had it, but evidently we don't have that clip yet. Here, what I would say is, prosecutors, I know that there's this idea out there that, like, oh, everybody's being protected, and prosecutors are not just going to let somebody who is guilty of something like this.
1: This is a volatile, this is a huge case. This is a huge thing. This is the kind of case that if a prosecutor fumbled, it ends their career. By the way, rightly so. If there was a gang rape that took place, it's a horrible, a heinous crime that people should be prosecuted to the fullest extent of the law. We also have to know, though, that we have a justice system for a reason, and we have the presentation of evidence and the ability to mount a defense and all of these things, because there have been high profile false gang rape cases on campuses or adjacent to campuses involving college students. And, you know, we need to keep that as well in mind here. We have to get to what is true, not what the online mob is demanding.
0: Yes. Yes. I mean, and I've just seen it happen so often where people decide what the story of a case is, and then more of the evidence comes out. And again, I just don't think, by the way, Cornell, not exactly a location where I think you could get away with a lot of crimes. Fair to say? I mean, it's not as if they have an overloaded police department that is incapable of handling the criminal load there. Again, we'll play Sonny for you. I can't believe I'm saying this, but I think I'm going to agree
1: with
0: Sonny.
1: This is a big deal, Clay, if this is true. Oh, but something I don't have time to get to now. We'll get to the other side of this.
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6: News. I'm Carmen Roberts. The Coast Guard found a debris field as it searches for a missing air ambulance off the coast of Nantucket, but no sign of the six people on board.
7: We don't have the exact number of items that we've recovered so far. This is an ongoing search and rescue case still. Because of the amount of debris, it's very difficult to get into the details of what's there. But right now, we're really just focused on finding the people.
6: Lieutenant Commander Castriot Castrati. President Trump launches an AI task force.
8: The president announced what he's calling a super intelligence force, a group of people in government to study and help regulate the risks and potential rewards of artificial intelligence.
6: Fox's David Spont. And Tennessee officials announced an independent review of last week's botched execution of Krista Pike. 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
5: Welcome back in here to Clay and Buck. As promised, we are joined by Congressman John James. He is Michigan's GOP candidate for governor. Congressman, thank you so much for being here with us. We appreciate it. We know this is high time. This is crunch time for the election. So you got a lot of things going on right now. Where do you stand against your competitor? How are you going to bring home the W?
6: Well, we are exactly where we need to be. Michigan is the center of the electoral universe right now in this midterm, and we're excited. We have tremendous candidate Mike Rogers running for Senate. We have some amazing folks running for re-election in Congress, a couple open seats. And we know that a strong top of ticket in Michigan is not only going to be good for Michigan, but it's also going to be good for the rest of the nation. We know that weak or toxic tops of tickets drag down the rest of the race and will put us in jeopardy of holding our majority in Congress. And there's no telling what Democrats, actually there is. They communicated exactly what they're going to do. They're going to lock up any progress. They're going to impeach on day one. They're going to open our borders, make D.C. a state, and all kinds of crazy things. And so this is common sense versus crazy. We have the most extreme ticket in Michigan's history, and we are standing up against socialism, and we are standing up for the United States of America. I'm excited.
7: John, it was good to see you recently. You know, my wife is from Michigan, Oakland County area. I really, really want to impress upon everybody out there listening right now how important it is that you win this race, how important it is that Mike Rogers win this race as well. For people out there, Michigan has had Democrat control, double Democrat senators, Democrat governor for the last 8+ years. If you're upset right now about the direction of the country, President Trump's last 18 months is not the reason Michiganders are upset. What could you do to put Michigan on the right track? And how would you make that clear, that pitch? If you're unhappy in Michigan right now, it's not about who the president is. It's about the choices you've made in state government.
6: That's correct. Right now, Michigan is 42nd out of 50 in infrastructure, 43rd out of 50 in economy, 45th out of 50 in education. There are 46 out of 50. That means there are 45 states doing better than us. And we all have the same president. Right now, we have some of the highest unemployment, highest taxes, and highest costs of living in the entire Midwest, and they want to blame other people. Well, that's not the case. That's not reality. It's time for a change in Michigan. It is time for a change, and the people have the opportunity to vote for a combat veteran who has business experience and will work with anyone to get resources back to the state of Michigan. I'm excited for what the future holds, especially when you have an extreme ticket that has literally been failing at every single step, continuing to lie, and would have an open doormat for socialism into our country.
5: Tell us about how you stack up to your competitor when it comes to dealing with cost of living and people being able to pay their bills, because we know that's such a huge issue for all of the competitive states, all the competitive elections coming up now in the midterms. As we know, people are already voting in a lot of states.
6: Yeah, because you can't sue your way out of your problems. I still think experience matters. And before you become the CEO of a state, I don't know, maybe you should have run a successful business before. Maybe you should understand what high taxes and burdensome regulation and an extremely litigious environment that makes it difficult for people to grow their businesses and be employed. Maybe that's something that we should get away from. Trying to weave into your affordability plan like my opponent has sneaky taxes and refusing to deal with the regulations that make it difficult for people to be able to live a peaceful and cheap life here in Michigan. Those are the types of things that are hurting. Right now, the gas prices in Michigan are highest amongst our Midwestern friends and neighbors. And even Jocelyn Benson, my opponent, stated just last week that Ohio and Indiana are eating our lunch. Well, guess what? Ohio and Indiana are run by Republican governors. And in fact, the fastest growing states are states that are run by Republicans who have lower taxes and lower regulations, where the fastest shrinking

0: blanking states are the ones that are run by terrible Democrat policies. Again, Michigan flips back and forth from Democrat to Republican every time we have an open seat, and this year will not be an exception.
1: We're talking to John James. There's two big races going on. You know this, Senate race and the governor's race. We saw Abdul El-Sayed struggle with black voters. In fact, most black voters in the Democrat primary actually supported Haley Stevens. What are you seeing out there? There, you and I were talking recently. I think there's a lot of men. We were talking about the Lindsey Clancy case. There's a lot of guys out there, black, white, Asian, Hispanic, that are just over the BS. In fact, the one juror who had the guts, who was enough of a hero to stand up and say no, actually was a black guy from Massachusetts. Didn't surprise me. I don't think it surprised you. Lots of guys out there, in particular of all different backgrounds, are over this BS. Are you seeing that in Michigan? What would you say about that juror? And how would you reach out to people, regardless of their background, to support you there?
0: Well, first of all, our hearts are still broken over those three little angels who were murdered in cold blood. And I want to applaud the gentleman who stood up for the right thing. He did the right thing, thinking more about those children than the political pressure and the pressure he was getting in the room. He understood the truth and he did the right thing. And that's what's really missing right now in today's society. By switching truth for lies and lies for truth. And he stood up for truth on his convictions and did the right thing. But right now, overall, people are just sick of being told not to believe their eyes. People are sick of being sold a bill of goods. And people are beginning to wake up. People in Detroit, for example, know they've been under Democrat rule for over 60 years and nothing has changed. In fact, things have gotten worse. I was raised in Detroit, and the same houses that I passed by as a little boy that were burned during Devil's Night, I passed by as an adult, but there was a tree growing through it. Somebody needs to do something, and the good Lord has blessed me enough that I could step up and be able to fight for those who can't fight for themselves and stand for those who can't stand for themselves, and that's why I'm running. When you have things where you are being able to deliver excellent schools, safer streets, and a more affordable Michigan with policies that actually work in the real world, rather than these ivory tower ideas from the coastal elites that are completely detached from reality. These are the types of things that people are beginning to wake up and saying, enough, enough with the ideology, enough with the pandering. And frankly, when you look at places like Detroit, Jocelyn Benson was on the board of the SPLC, and this is a group that funneled money to extremist groups like the KKK. She also had two racial discrimination lawsuits against her and has a court case against her for racial gerrymandering in the city of Detroit. And so people are beginning to open their eyes and say, oh my goodness, we can recognize the difference between an opportunity with John James or an opportunist with Jocelyn Benson. And people are giving us a shot. I've gone around with everyone from preachers to rappers, and people are keeping an open mind. And I'm excited for the opportunity to make sure that we bring prosperity to everywhere around the state, but it's going to have a disproportionate positive effect to people who've been disrespected, disregarded, and disenfranchised for the longest period of time.
2: Congressman James, one of the stories that Clay and I have been trying to publicize a lot, you know, we just saw the president yesterday, and we were talking about what a great job FBI Director Patel has done, and the numbers speak for themselves. It shows quite clearly major drops in violent crime, particularly in cities where the federal government, using its resources like the FBI and other partner agencies, have cracked down on violent crime. DC, Memphis, other places as well. Detroit has, unfortunately, for a long time had a reputation as a rough and violent place. If you become the governor of Michigan, are you looking to work with the Trump administration and federal law enforcement partners to bring something of a safety miracle to Detroit, bring the murder rate down 30, 40, 50%, as we've seen in other places?
0: I will work with anyone and everyone who's committed, as I am, to making Michigan and Michiganders safer. I'm going to start by working at the local level, by making sure that we're bringing resources to the local level to police our own streets. But then if there are resources available to support, then we will request those resources as they are needed. And I will work with anyone, Republicans, Democrats, anywhere in between, because my job is to be governor for all 10 million Michiganders, just like I served people of different races, colors, and creeds in combat, just like I serve my customers, regardless of race, color, and creed in business, and just like I'm serving every member of my district in Michigan as a congressman. This is service before self, and I'm excited for the opportunity to lead, and I will avail myself of every resource to keep my people safe.
1: John James, I want you to tell us how we can help you. And I said this to you when I saw you most recently. Let me know when I can come up and I will help you campaign over the get you over the finish line here. But I want you to give a chance because I know you've introduced yourself a lot, but there's still people who don't know your background, don't know your story. Tell us about your service. Tell us where people can go to sign up and support and help you.
0: Well, I'm the result of the American dream. I'm the result of parents who came up from the Jim Crow South who believed that Michigan would give them a better life. But right now, I'm raising their grandchildren, my children, who might have to leave Michigan to find it. I think that's wrong. Right now, Michigan is the front lines of the battlefield in the midterms for the soul and the future of our nation and of this republic. And if we fall to socialism right now in this time, then Reagan's premonition will come true, that when we get older, we will talk about when we used to be a free nation. Right now, we have the opportunity as Republicans to do what we've always done. We have always marched to where the issues were. The Republican Party is a party of emancipation. The Republican Party is a party of women's suffrage. The Republican Party is a party of the civil rights movement and criminal justice reform. We just have to know our legacy and be able to stand up in this time to be able to free men from bondage and to save our state and our country from socialism. So if you'd like to learn more about what we have going on in Michigan on the front lines for this nation into the midterms to protect our majority in Congress, and to make sure that we have free and fair elections in a swing state like Michigan for the presidential, then go to johnjamesmi.com or follow me on socials at johnjamesmi. We need to spread the word. We need to swamp the vote. We need to make it too big to rig, and we need to make sure that we save our republic.
2: Congressman James, best of luck to you. 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
0: 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Thanks for having me.
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0: Welcome back in, Clay and Buck. I want to play Sonny Hostin, and then I want to get to Tom in Idaho, who's a retired judge. A couple of different legal issues that we were discussing. First, here, Sonny Hostin talking about this Cornell case. And I can't believe I'm saying this, Buck, but I think I co-sign on everything Sonny Hostin is saying here. Listen.
1: The pictures of these young men who have not been charged, not been adjudicated, are being plastered all over the internet. I think people are reporting this story inaccurately. I think they're reporting it unfairly. And while this is something that we have to take very seriously, there is no way, according to her statement in 2024, that any prosecutor would have brought forth.
2: Yeah, but she was intoxicated. How did she even
1: under New York law? Again, under New York law, voluntary intoxication, if you voluntarily drink 10 beers,
2: yeah,
1: and you voluntarily ingest ketamine, but that intoxication.
2: That doesn't have anything to do with the fact that the guys attacked her, whether she's drunk or
1: not. No. Well, according to her statement, she says they did not attack her. Her statement in 2024.
3: My issue is with this New York law, though.
1: She consented to the sexual activity. She consented to it according to her own statement in 2024. Now, I prosecuted sex crimes for 10 years. I believe women. I am not saying that we shouldn't believe her, but in 2024, she said one thing, and now in 2026, she is saying another thing.
4: This is what I was trying to pull up before, Clay, just to make sure. And what she is saying, I did check, is true. This woman, who is now claiming she was gang raped, initially said it was consensual to the police.
0: Yeah.
4: That she consented to do the drugs and she consented to have sex. That is what is on the record right now. Now, she can go back and say, and she has now brought a separate claim and say that, no, it was actually a rape. But I will say two things about this. One, Sonny Hostin's analysis there sounds entirely reasonable, astute, and professional, which I think you and I are both kind of, wow, okay.
0: Yeah, good for her.
4: Good for her, right. No. When she says smart things, when she's being accurate, we're going to say she's being accurate. I think it's entirely. Another part of this that I do think is interesting, I just would note, as Sonny Hostin has come out in defense, and I shouldn't say in defense, but has the right approach to this case, which is to put the stated facts out there. Not all of the men involved in this are white. That is also just something to keep in mind. She is being very fair to these people who have had this allegation against them. I do wonder if she would be as fair if they were seven white defendants. That is all I am saying. Or seven white accused.
0: Do we know what the race of the woman is? Yeah,
4: no.
0: I don't know either. Let's go. Tom, I asked the question because we played this Lindsey Clancy courtroom hearing today was frankly unprecedented. And I asked, hey, defense lawyers out there, people in the legal community, have you ever heard of a case where the defense in the first case is she lacked the mental capacity because of her insanity to have committed the murder? You're admitting that she did the murder. And now you're saying, well, she may not have even done the murder at all. And Tom in Idaho says he's a retired judge. 24 years you spent on the bench. Have you ever seen a case like this?
5: No, I haven't. I probably had hundreds of jury trials, and I've never seen an attorney do what this attorney is doing, and especially attacking a juror. I would take a look at filing a bar complaint against him, getting a lawyer to file a lawsuit against him for defamation, intentional infliction of emotional distress. This lawyer is disgusting.
0: Thank you for the call, Tom. When we come back tomorrow, let me just put a pin in this because I think this conversation is going to continue. We didn't play the juror who refused to vote not guilty. He gave a statement. It was on Fox News. I believe it was on Sean Hannity's show last night. We'll talk about him some more tomorrow because I do want to dive back into this. And for everybody out there, we've got loaded lines right now. For everybody out there, we're going to have more of a conversation about this because I've never seen anything like this, and I believe this story is going to grow potentially in the next 24 hours. So we'll be back with that and all of you tomorrow. Glad to have Buck back in the co-writing seat here, and thanks again to Admiral Flatley, and I hope your family at Arlington.
4: Thank you. Thank you very much, Clay. And on a much less serious note, Your hair looked really on point today, buddy. Good job.
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3: Debris, but no people. I'm Carmen Roberts, Fox News. The Coast Guard finds debris from a missing air ambulance off the coast of Nantucket, but now the urgent search is focusing on the six people who were on board.
4: The medical transport jet was traveling from Bermuda to Boston on an active medevac operation when the FAA told the Coast Guard it had lost contact in the early morning hours on Saturday. Among the six people on board were four Canadians and two Bermudians. There's been an extensive search for the missing Gulfstream G-100. Several helicopters, fixed-wing aircraft, and ships have searched about 2,840 square miles of ocean.
3: Fox's Max Gordon. The Coast Guard is sending sonar to the site to search the sea floor. The head of Tennessee's prison system is resigning after the state's failed lethal injection of convicted killer Krista Pike left her hospitalized on a ventilator.
5: There were bipartisan calls for this prison chief to step down, so now he's resigning, as this is Tennessee's second failed execution just this year. Pike's attorney says she is still alive, but on a ventilator, fighting for her life. Tennessee officials are announcing there will be an independent review into Pike's botched execution. The former U.S. attorney, Ed Stanton, will be conducting this. The governor's office saying the independent review will seek to determine if protocol was followed and consider whether additional recommendations are necessary.
3: Fox's Madison Scarpino reporting. Outrage against the U.S. military on Okinawa. U.S. Marine is accused of killing a local woman and robbing her. Japanese police say the 20-year-old Marine stationed at Futenma Air Base entered a Naha hotel with the 39-year-old woman and left alone. Kyoto News reports her body was found in a room where she appears to have been strangled. The arrest comes amid long-standing tensions over the heavy U.S. military presence on Okinawa. 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

0: should not be in the business of regime change. 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
5: All right, thanks, Scott Shannon. 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Toll-free, it is 800-941-SEAN if you want to be a part of the program. So here we are with 36 days away from, I think, the most important midterm in a lifetime. Hence, that's why, even with the, as Rush used to say, the ravages of the cold virus, I am here because it matters. I mean, we don't have a lot of time left on the clock and everything is hanging in the balance. We've just went through what the Democratic strategy is. And if you want to know what America would look like if these radicals got in power, just take a look at New York or California. New York comes out the highest taxed state in the entire country. And you know, California not far behind. How is it they have the highest income tax, the highest sales tax, the highest gas taxes? And they, you know, Gavin, you know, in communist California bragging about free health care for illegals, and they can't balance their budget. That's why we keep having Steve Hilton on. That's why we keep having Bruce Blakeman on. This may be the last great best hope in both New York and California for both these people, which brings us to our next guest, which will be joined in a second by Chris Rufo. And he exposes California's shadow welfare system for illegals. He's a senior fellow at the Manhattan Institute, and they have created the shadow welfare system for illegals, free housing, cash, health care, food, phones, college tuition, even car insurance, costing the taxpayers out there more than $10 billion per year. And they went inside the entire system and exposed it all. And here's Chris Rufo exposing California's shadow welfare system for illegals.
6: This is a brand new smartphone. And here in Los Angeles, the government is giving them away to undocumented migrants for free. No proof of citizenship required. And the phones are only the beginning. In the past decade, the California state government has built a shadow welfare system for the undocumented that costs the state billions. They're giving away free food, cash, housing, health care, college tuition, even car insurance. No questions asked. We wanted to see exactly how this system worked, so we went to the welfare office here in Los Angeles. They told us that many state welfare programs do not require American citizenship, and some, like the Cash Assistance Program for Immigrants, which provides nearly $14,000 a year in cash, are for migrants only.
7: I don't care about legal or not being a citizen.
6: If you know where to look, the system isn't exactly a secret. The government is advertising it.
8: No social security number, no problem.
6: And Governor Newsom brags about it.
9: We're the only state in America providing universal health care regardless of pre-existing condition, ability to pay, and your immigration status. I know how offensive that is to people, and I get how controversial
6: this
9: that
6: is. An outrage. California families are working long hours, depleting their savings, and taking out record amounts of debt to survive, while the government takes from their paycheck and hands out free everything to migrants who have no legal right to be here.
5: So what are we talking about? A shadow welfare system that allows illegals to receive health care, rental assistance, college grants, tax credits, low-cost car insurance, and even smartphones, all on the taxpayer dime. The big question is, how is it possible all this has been happening and the people of California, the people in the country, are not aware of it? Anyway, Chris Rufo is with us now. And Chris, we appreciate you being back on the program. Chris, if you're not familiar with him, is a senior fellow at the Manhattan Institute, contributing editor of City Journal, author of America's Cultural Revolution. So you're exposing all this. My question, first and foremost, is we've known about health care. We've known about other services, but nothing as exhaustive and extensive as this. How did they get away with keeping it private?
10: Yeah, that's a great question, Sean. And through really two means. I mean, one is that the California state government is so massive and so expansive that they tuck a lot of these provisions into broader legislation. And frankly, people just aren't looking into it. But there's another bait and switch that they use, and it's called people who are residing under the color of law, which means people who have a kind of ambiguous legal status. This includes a large number of undocumented immigrants or illegal immigrants. And they've created this gray zone that gives them the latitude to process virtually anyone, no social security number, no citizenship, no green card, no paperwork of any kind, through the welfare system. And so we went on the ground to a variety of welfare offices, and the conclusion on the ground is quite simple. Essentially, if you don't have any paperwork, it's no problem. And we ran a model for a household with two illegal immigrant parents, an illegal immigrant grandparent, and two U.S.-born children. In California, you can qualify for up to $100,000 a year in benefits. So people aren't aware of what's happening, but the numbers are starting to come together, and they paint a fairly dramatic picture.
5: All right. So if you are illegal, I mean, this part of your investigation I found fascinating. California has their cash assistance program for immigrants, CAPI. Now, that's a state-funded alternative to supplemental security income that provides monthly cash assistance to low-income non-citizens who are elderly or disabled. Now, if you're a citizen, you're not eligible for that?
10: Yeah, that's right. So what's happening, and why we're calling it the shadow welfare system, is that a lot of these federal programs, Social Security, Medicare, Medicaid, food stamps, and other cash assistance programs, you cannot get them as an illegal alien. And so what California has done is they're replicating all of these programs, and then either for immigrants that have some form of paperwork or illegal immigrants with no paperwork, they've created a secondary system that essentially duplicates the federal system and then creates the other system where people can slot in. And, you know, the sad thing is for many people that they are deliberately organizing the system in this way. And I think California voters, look, they've been asked this question on ballot measures and polling data. California voters do not want $10, $11, $12 billion a year for welfare for illegal immigrants. But the California political class feels a sense of impunity. They can operate according to what they believe, what their unions want, and what the ideologists have demanded. And so far, they're not paying an electoral price. So we have this mismatch between what the public wants and what California's permanent political class is doing.
5: So state leaders are proud of it. Gavin Newsom brags about his decision to extend Medi-Cal coverage, which is insurance to illegal immigrants, and his wife encouraged people to sign up for the California Earned Income Tax Credit, a program his promotional materials assure that applicants that no social security number is no problem. The governor's office doesn't respond. Now, there is a federal law that, my understanding is, prohibits states from using federal dollars to serve illegal aliens. Is that true?
10: It prevents them from using federal dollars, but not state dollars. And so that's why they've created these separate state programs so they can evade that, you know, not by violating the law. They actually, for the most part, seem to be complying with federal law, but they're doing it at the state level. However, you know, some lawyers at the Manhattan Institute that we talked to about this, there is a possibility that these programs violate federal civil rights law because they seem to be discriminatory on the basis of national origin. If you are born in another country, you qualify. If you are born in the United States of America, you don't qualify. You're prohibited from applying. That's discrimination based against, which is kind of an odd way, but it's actually discrimination against Americans on behalf of foreign citizens.
5: So if you look at Medicaid as an example, and federal law prohibits states from using federal dollars to provide coverage to illegals. All right, so explain, they kind of do this dance, if you will, and you called it a wraparound in your investigation, where they use a state-funded bucket of money within their Medi-Cal program to extend the full scope coverage to illegals, and then the expansions enrolled some 1.7 million people, costing the state an estimated $10 billion, more than twice what the state legislatively, you know, originally projected. For example, what is the annual deficit now that California is running in spite of the highest income taxes, sales taxes, and gas taxes?
10: Yeah, I mean, we're talking about an enormous deficit. I mean, it should be coming in at a multi-billion dollar deficit. And it's not because, like you're saying very, very, very clearly, they have the highest tax burden. They have enormous taxes on all categories. But they also have a runaway spending problem. And so just under Gavin Newsom, California's Medicaid budget has doubled from $100 billion a year to $200 billion a year, even though the state's population has slightly declined for the first time ever. And so what I'm really understanding about California, the more we dig into it, is that they want to shovel as much money through the system as possible. They have no controls against fraud, against illegal aliens participating, against government unions, you know, wasting the cash. And so they just want to push as much money through as possible. They don't care about the outcomes. They don't care about the results. It doesn't seem like a doubling in spending has had any beneficial effect on the health of California citizens. It feels to me like the late stage USSR, when the Soviet officials no longer believed in the ideology, but they were just looting the treasury and trying to extract as much money as possible before the system collapsed.
5: All right, quick break, right back. More with Chris Rufo. His investigative report, he is with the Manhattan Institute. Your calls on the other side this Monday, 800-941-SHAWN, if you want to be a part of the program as we continue.
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5: 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Born on America's darkest day, 9/11/01, the Tunnel to Towers Foundation, they have been helping American heroes ever since. Heroes like U.S. Navy Chief Cryptologic Technician Shannon Kent. Now, Shannon's service was inspired by the 9/11 attacks. Shannon served multiple tours in Iraq and Afghanistan. Now, tragically, she lost her life in a suicide bomb attack in Syria. This being the 25th anniversary year of 9/11, her sacrifice does remind us of the very high cost, the lasting impact of that day. Shannon left behind her husband, Joseph, and their two young sons. And the Tunnel to Towers Foundation, because of your generosity, was able to pay off the Kent's family mortgage, giving her and her family the security of knowing their home is theirs forever. 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
5: All right, Chris Rufo is with us. He did a great expose, investigative report on this hidden welfare, and the costs are in the hundreds of billions of dollars out in California. He's with the Manhattan Institute. We'll get to your calls coming up, 800-941-SEAN, if you want to be a part of the program. Is there any shot? I've been putting Steve Hilton on this program regularly. He was on last week. I think he's probably the last great best hope for California if they want to turn their state around, like I believe the same about Bruce Blakeman in New York. And I'm looking at what they're doing here, and you know, you're talking about billions and billions of dollars in wasteful spending. You know, for example, the state of California has no citizenship requirements for various programs. They have their low cost auto insurance program telling illegal immigrant drivers that they can qualify for the subsidized coverage regardless of their immigration status. In 25, Newsom signed legislation banning California Lifeline, a program that provides free phones and cell service, from requiring applicants to produce even a social security number. So as you walk around all these welfare offices, okay, you see these cell phone providers pitching California Lifeline plans, and you approach one provider. What happened?
21: Yeah, this provider, said, hey, yeah, you don't have to be a citizen. And in fact, she says that the program allows you to provide Mexican consular identification cards. So a Mexican foreign identification card. And that actually is enough to qualify you to get free cell phone service, all paid for by taxpayers.
5: Unbelievable. So my admonition to the country is, as we are 36 days away from this midterm, you elect this radicalized group of Democrats, why would you expect anything other than this happening or being institutionalized nationwide?
10: That's exactly the point. I mean, that is perfectly put, because California is the model for America. What the left is doing in California, the left will do to the United States as a whole. And I know that the wealth tax proposal in California has led some of the California billionaires, technologists, investors to leave the state. But ultimately, if the left gets what they want, there will be no other state to run to, because they're going to expand all of this taxation, all of this waste, all of this fraud, and all of this kind of multi-billion dollar a system all over the country. That's what they want to do. That's what they say they're going to do. And so as Americans are going to the vote, they have to, contemplate who aligns with their issues. And if Democrats win, what will happen then?
5: Well, this is an admonition, a preview even of coming attractions, in my view. Chris, I mean, it is a startling report. I can't believe that more people are not paying attention to it. The fact that it took you to do all the digging and hard work, you deserve a lot of credit for it. I think the country needs to know. I think Gavin needs to be held responsible. Whether or not the federal government will ultimately do that, I don't know. The idea that this guy wants to be president one day is pretty frightening to me. Although I don't really think he has a shot, to be honest. Anyway, what's up?
10: Great, but yeah, it's going to be hard going.
5: Chris Rufo, appreciate it. Manhattan Institute, 800-941-SHAWN is the number. 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
25: Fox News, I'm Roxanne Evans. Tensions remain high. Iran says the Strait of Hormuz will remain closed until the U.S. meets their conditions. Fox's Trey Yingst in Israel.
26: There's also an ongoing U.S. naval blockade that is crippling the Iranian economy. And we're starting to see those inflation numbers rise inside of Iran. And the currency is weakening. And so at this point, there is no diplomatic progress being made.
25: Oil is still moving through the waterway. Officials say thousands more troops are on their way to the Middle East. And the White House ramping up its AI task force to keep the U.S. ahead in the technology race. The president tapping Jay Clayton, his director of national intelligence, to lead a new superintelligence force to ensure that America continues to lead the world. America is listening to Fox News.
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27: 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We're

0: editor-in-chief, chief investigative reporter, justthenews.com, John Solomon, will be with us. He has put together the foreword for a new book. It's called The Intellect of Charlie Kirk, a never-before-seen introduction by Charlie Kirk. And he's telling stories, and I'm kind of disappointed in myself because I knew Charlie. I knew him pretty well. But most of our discussions, contact, had to do with politics. And I never really got to know the person that was on the road and doing Prove Me Wrong and going to the college campuses. We talked about that, but not to the extent I wish we did. And, you know, I want to play a couple of clips of Charlie. He once said that he wanted to be remembered for courage of my faith. I think he is remembered for that. I think his dream came true. Unfortunately, it came way too young.
1: If I die, everything just goes away. How would you, if you could be associated with one thing, how would you want to be remembered?
2: I want to be remembered for courage for my faith. That would be the most important thing. Most important thing is my faith in my life.
0: Now, I know this may seem controversial in this day and age for anyone to even say it, but he said that he advocates, and again, he's saying this to a crowd that's never heard this before. He's telling people to find their faith, embrace their faith. Like we learned, I didn't know that he practiced Shabbat and would turn off his phone, you know, Friday at sundown and wouldn't turn it back on until Sunday. I did not know he was living his life that way. And I just came to admire it. And I watched him and Erica do sessions together at Turning Point events. Again, after he passed, things that I missed at the time. I mean, we all have busy schedules. And I like the fact that everybody's like a spoke in the wheel. Everyone's doing their thing. And, you know, it all kind of helps a rising tide to lift all boats. But this is him advocating against sex before marriage to bring back purity. How many college kids are hearing this today? Listen.
2: So in dating, look, I do not think you should have sex before marriage. I know that's a provocative take. I think sex is holy. And by the way, it's not just a religious take. I actually think that if you introduce sex into dating, then all of a sudden there's kind of like a dilution of what exactly will be the ultimate physical crescendo of marriage. So you can actually make a rational, reasonable, non-religious argument for that. Anyway, that's like a whole other topic that we could discuss another time, but I will defend that. I actually think bring back purity, bring back saving yourself for marriage.
0: One other thing that Charlie was great at, not only his Prove Me Wrong segments, because these college kids were pretty dumb that he would be debating, you know, and I got to know his pastors, Frank Turek, really well, and Rob McCoy really well, and they're two wonderful people, and he was constantly looking to them to guide him in his faith. And his ability to debate people of a different point of view. He even debated Hassan Piker back in 2018. Let's play a clip of that.
3: You give 95% of your money away and go live on a commune.
4: Do you really think that that's how it works? Do you really think
3: why
4: that's
3: not?
4: How it works?
3: Go live
4: silly.
3: What you preach. Because I, every single
4: this
3: time,
4: is as
3: you
4: silly.
3: Talk uninterrupted for 5 minutes. Hassan, let
4: okay,
3: me
4: okay, go ahead. Sorry, you're right.
3: I
4: you're right.
3: Live
4: you're right.
3: What I practice.
4: Make
3: I am a free market
4: state,
3: capitalist. I employ people. I took a risk. I have my own startup business. Every single day, I practice what I preach. He wants other people to contribute to what he considers to be a good idea, what he considers will make the world a better place. You
4: okay.
3: have the freedom to go live as a socialist. Go do it, Hassan. What's stopping you?
0: I mean, extremely relevant in light of what we now know about Hassan Piker and how active he has been in this campaign. Anyway, so John Solomon, our friend, wrote the foreword for this new book, The Intellect of Charlie Kirk. It's a collection of writings, ideas, and stories from a transformative America. It includes never-before-seen introduction by Charlie Kirk. And John was very close friends with him, and he joins us now. Well, this is a different interview than we're used to doing, but there was a side of Charlie Kirk that most people didn't know.
5: Yeah. You know, I wanted, yeah, everybody's talked to him about the activists, about the election work, about the student engagement that he did. But behind the man, when you got to know him as a person, he was this extraordinarily deep intellect. He had an unbelievable brilliance about him. His mind was like a supercomputer. And he taught me something at a time in my life when I started to think, well, maybe the debate isn't worth it anymore. Well, you can't debate these crazy people. They're never going to listen to anything. And Charlie truly believed that having a conversation, a civil conversation with his intellect, could turn people into thinking a different way. And he was right. He learned the Socratic method.

0: columns. He wrote speeches. He prepared for every campus event that he ever went to be a master person who could debate on the issues and turn someone's thinking in the middle of a debate. And I think that got lost in his assassination. So we wanted to step back at Just the News. We created a special book label called Just the Books. And we went to the guy who actually worked with Charlie often to write the columns, to write the books, to prepare for some of those epic debates that he was going to have. And he gave us some insights. And he tells a firsthand story of what it was like to see Charlie's intellect evolve. And we wanted to be this to be one of the legacies of Charlie, not just his assassination, his martyrdom, not just the TPUSA extraordinary legacy that he created, this infrastructure that will live on for decades to come, but the intellect of the man. He was a serious intellectual, and he used it for good.
1: Well, he used it for good. And as I got to know Frank Turek, and he's been on this program, and Rob McCoy's been on this program, and they both been on TV, and he had these amazing people around him that he surrounded himself with that had incredible, you know, spiritual knowledge. And that seems to be on top of his desire to be, you know, driving younger voters into politics. And again, hearing things that they were never going to hear anywhere else. I mean, come on, John, how many kids talk about not having sex before they get married? Nobody.
0: Oh.
1: It just doesn't happen in this day and age. How many people are telling kids to get in church? The only thing, interestingly, I disagreed with Charlie on that I heard him say was, even if you can't afford kids, to have them. I'm like, yeah, I don't know if I agree with that part. I think you might want to wait until you can afford them because they're pretty expensive.
0: They are expensive. There's no doubt about it. Listen, how many kids talk about the Socratic method as a part of life? Charlie believed that this idea of using the Socratic method of having a question-based dialogue, meaning if someone asked him something, he'd respond with a question, and he would expose their contradictions, particularly those who were far leftists. And he would create these journeys, these intellectual journeys. There aren't many kids at age 19, which is when I first met Charlie, all the way through that had that level of intellect, had that level of passion that he built it into his lifestyle. And I think that's what this book captures. It's amazing by asking questions and engaging in a debate, how much reasoning you can create and also how much contradictions, particularly when it comes to those who subscribe to the far left philosophies today, the socialism and the communism, how easy it is to expose their contradictions. Charlie lived his life dedicated to that. I don't think a lot of people knew that. This is the first time I've ever seen something written that captured this side of him.
1: No, I learned this from his pastors, and both of them, interestingly, have become friends of mine. And I kind of look to them, too, as mentors, and I'm learning from both of them as well. I think we should all be lifelong learners. And then the spiritual side of mankind, you cannot ignore that we are of spirit. You know, I interviewed people that had near-death experiences and went to heaven for my podcast, and it did really well.
0: Yeah.
1: I interviewed, and I think we're dropping it tomorrow, I have to check, people that had a near-death experience and went to hell. And did you ever read Dante's Inferno? Did you ever read the Screwtape Letters? Did you ever read Taylor Caldwell? You know, she wrote a book, Dialogues with the Devil. Did you ever read any of those books?
0: Dante's Inferno, absolutely. I mean, that's a must reading. And you're right. We don't think about this enough in life, but we need to.
1: We need to. I mean, and all of this spiritual warfare that's going on, I think, is very real. And the way they described it, you know, one guy in particular was not very religious, and he had this near-death experience, and he instinctively said that he was going straight to hell, and describes what he saw down there and the pain and the separation from God and just agony at a level you cannot describe, seeing demons. You know, all right, for those that might think this is crazy talk, well, why does the Lord's Prayer say, lead us not into temptation, but deliver us from evil, right?
0: That's right. Yes.
1: You know, pretty straightforward. But this was the side of Charlie that a lot of people didn't know.
0: It was such an amazing side to see. And, you know, my last interaction with him was just a couple weeks before he passed. And I have to admit, I was a little grouchy because he asked me to come out to an event in Colorado. It was going to be like a 3-flight hop at the end of August. I was really busy and I was grouching about it. But I did it. Got on the plane. I got on the ground in Colorado. And this unbelievable student picks me up at the airport and says, hey, I'm going to take you there. And she starts telling me her life story about she's an athlete, but she became very disillusioned, and how Charlie and TPUSA and getting surrounded by people of like thinking got her back onto a great path. And I thought, wow, that was an amazing experience in the car. I get to the event, and like within minutes of just being around Charlie and talking to him, your whole spirit picks up. You're like, why was I so grouchy about coming here? I'm glad I came here. And we're just about to get on stage for our Q&A. And I said to him, hey, Charlie, we got a country to save. It was right. And he turns around to me and says, no, John, we got Western civilization to save. And he stopped me in my tracks for a second. It was such a powerful moment to realize someone so young could see the stakes of the moment we were living in, that it wasn't just the American experience we were trying to save, but all of Western culture. And it led us into this discussion about what was going on in Europe and Great Britain. And I went back on the plane the next morning, because I turned around one morning, came back the very next day. I was invigorated on the plane. That's what Charlie could do to you. His intellect, his passion, his ability to see the big picture and to bring faith into everything that he did. I went out grouching and I came back completely the one who was rewarded by the experience. And that was what was amazing about Charlie.
1: All right, quick break, right back. More with John Solomon on the other side, justthenews.com. 800-941-SEAN is our number this Monday if you want to be a part of the program as we continue.
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1: All right, our final moments talking about our friend Charlie Kirk with John Solomon. My last two interactions with Charlie were very different. And one was at the White House. I was going to interview President Trump as he entered his second term. And he was at the gate where I was. And we spent some time and we stopped. And I actually had an opportunity to thank him for all that he did for the 24 presidential election and getting a lot of young people out and getting them motivated and all of that. And another conversation was a little bit more contentious in as much as I'm like, Charlie, why are you associating with these lunatics? And without mentioning names, I'm like, it just is off brand for you.
0: Yeah.
1: And I realized in that conversation, he was uncomfortable with it. And I'm like, then you know what to do. That's all I said. I said nothing else, but maybe I shouldn't have said that. Maybe that wasn't my business.
0: It's funny that Charlie, even in, he wanted to engage everyone with his insult, even if he thought they were crazier than a bat and off the radar, he always believed that getting into a debate with someone and using that Socratic method and walking him through it might lead them to some enlightenment, some realization. And I've met many people like, Charlie changed my life. Or he changed my thinking. It's amazing how fearless he was in wanting to debate people because he thought at the end of the day, no matter how crazy your thoughts were, that a debate might lead you somewhere good. And that is a side of him that it took me a long time to appreciate how ingrained it was in him that no matter who the person was, no how far they were. I remember one time we were talking on the phone. It was during a period of time where he was facing some criticism about some Martin Luther King comments he had made. And there was someone that engaged him. He's like, I'm like, Charlie, why in God's name would you even take the call? He's like, because you know what? If I ask a few questions and we get into debate, maybe some good will come of it. It was such an amazing moment for me to realize that he truly believed that debate would change people, that intellect would change people, that having a conversation in an era where we stay in our foxholes and often don't talk to the other side, that could change the country. And he forever changed my outlook on how we're going to engage with people going forward.
1: Well, he changed it, and he did it with intellect, and he did it with a smile, and he did it good-naturedly. I'll tell you this, he's missed. He was a great guy. And tell us more about the book and how people can get it, John.
0: Yeah, I'm so excited about it. The Intellect of Charlie Kirk is the title. You go to jtnmarketplace.com. You can get a copy there today. Buy a copy for a young person. Somewhere today, there's a young person in a college campus or a high school campus that feels disillusioned by the people around them. They're being pressured into not having the values that their family, their faith told them to hold on to. A book like this could make a difference. That's why we wrote it. Brent Hamacek wrote the book. He was really the ghostwriter who helped Charlie put together a lot of things. When Charlie got busier and busier, he got to see a side of Charlie no one else did. in many ways, it's a little bit like the book Tuesdays with Maureen. You get this unbelievable insight into Charlie through these writings and the intellect he was doing. It's a fantastic book, jtnmarketplace.com, easy to get.
1: 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John Solomon, appreciate you. 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John, we'll talk soon. 800-941-SHAWN is our number if you want to be a part of the program. 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
19: 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Congressional control and President Trump's agenda hang in the balance. Every headline has the potential to shift the odds. According to Kalshi's new midterms hub, Democrats have a 62% chance to control the Senate. 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
29: New details. I'm Roxanne Evans, Fox News. We're learning more on the suspect in the Fly Dubai commercial jetliner flight last week. Fox's Trey Yingst in Tel Aviv, Israel, with the latest.
2: New details continue to emerge in that attempted hijacking of a Fly Dubai flight last week to Tel Aviv. The captain of the flight describing what those initial moments were like in a call with Israeli Prime Minister Benjamin Netanyahu. He said, "My first thought was there was catastrophic damage to the aircraft." The investigation into the co-pilot continues as the AP named Hammam al-Hammami as the suspect. Al-Hammami reportedly used an axe in the attack that may have already been inside the cockpit. The Omani national has been banned from flying in Oman due to his extremist views. Questions do remain about the vetting process that allowed him to be hired by Fly Dubai and co-pilot a flight to Israel. At this point, no additional links have been disclosed to foreign governments, including Iran, despite President Trump discussing possible ties.
29: The UAE shared a list of passengers and crew with Israel before the flight took off, according to officials. And the search continues for a medical plane carrying six people from Bermuda to Boston. The Coast Guard says debris from the plane has been found off the coast of Nantucket. The plane lost contact with air traffic control early yesterday morning after the pilot reported electrical problems. This is one of the last exchanges between the pilot and air traffic control.
3: Roger, you said you're coming in blind, is that what you said? Okay, you declare an emergency or no? Okay, you're coming in a little weak, so I didn't hear what your response was, if you were declaring an emergency or no.
29: That plane vanished shortly after a storm began to move in. Four Canadian crew members were transporting a patient and a family member. Director of National Intelligence Jay Clayton will now lead a new White House AI task force. President Trump calling it the Super Intelligence Force. 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
34: I'm Ben Affleck, and I want to thank you for joining me and supporting Paralyzed Veterans of America.
35: I joined the Navy to serve my country as a Navy SEAL. While parachuting with my platoon, my parachute didn't open. And I broke my neck. It left me paralyzed. Paralyzed Veterans of America was by my side from that moment on.
34: Since 1946, Paralyzed Veterans of America has kept a promise to our wounded veterans. We will never leave a fallen comrade behind.
15: Thanks to PVA, paralyzed veterans are getting specialized medical care and treatments, the benefits they've earned, the jobs they want, and the accessible vehicles and homes they need.
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0: Is impeaching President Trump a third time a mistake for Democrats?
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1: 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Toll free, our number is 800-941-SEAN if you want to be a part of the program. We're not taking a single race for granted. We're going to cover Florida. We're going to cover Texas. We'll have Governor Greg Abbott on. We've had, you know, later in the show, we're going to have Ken Paxton on. I'm taking nothing for granted. I'm assuming that every race that you, that every one of you have to assume that your vote will be the deciding vote. You cannot expect other people to do it for you. And you've got to understand that this is an inflection point for the country. And it's the most important midterm in our lifetime. You know, it's kind of hard to understand when you have a preacher, mega church guy in Kansas, you know, telling people to repent over eating meat and driving their car. Kansas. And then polls showing that this race is close. I don't think it will be in the end, but I'm not taking it for granted either. I'm not taking Telefrico for granted. I'm not taking, Byron Donalds and Ashley Moody and James Uthmeyer in my free state of Florida for granted. I'm not taking my friend Darlene Graham for granted, who now is running for her first full term. She's got to win in South Carolina. What's amazing is it's even in places like Kansas and Florida and Texas and South Carolina, the Democrats keep putting up all of these radical candidates. You know, Darlene Graham is facing this woman, Annie Andrews. There's a picture of her on X holding up a sign that says protect trans kids. This is in South Carolina, but you can't take it for granted. And anyway, so in 2022, South Carolina passed the Save Women's Sports Act. Governor Henry McMaster signed onto it, one of the earlier state laws of their kind. And anyway, so Annie Andrews, Protect Trans Kids on X, literally, you know, does not like this law and basically said that it exists to serve South Carolina children. And anyway, said that they should have F off last session, but instead did their bidding for them. You know, says, hey, at Nikki Haley, the youth mental health crisis is very real. Turning it into an irrelevant, bigoted attack on trans kids is disgusting. Try talking to one pediatrician or mental health professional before you open your mouth again. Okay, this lady claims that she is a doctor. I mean, pretty unbelievable. And on top of that, she in South Carolina, where over half the population, you know, owns a gun, is a big gun control advocate. And her financial disclosure report shows she received more than $183,000 over the past 2 years from this group, Everytown, which is a national gun control group. She blames guns, not mental illness, for gun violence and shootings. Put on X in 2023, not long ago. It's the GD Mother F Guns, effing guns. Another time she put up, it's the effing guns. She wrote, it's guns, not mental illness, that are to blame for gun violence. Last time I checked, a gun can fire itself. She was with a group, White Women for Kamala Harris, and she was part of this 24 effort, posted a video, The Problem with White Women. I have a clip of that. Let me play it for you.
2: So how do I know there's a problem with white women? I didn't just invent this. I'm also not the only person talking about this, but the problem is clear and the data don't lie. In 2016, 47% of white women voted against a white woman for president and instead voted for Donald Trump. In 2018, 48% of us voted for Republicans. In 2020, 53%. Of us voted for Republicans. 2022, 55% of us voted for Republicans. So there is a problem with white women. So what do we have to do? We have to get outside of our social media bubbles because we all agree that we want to send Vice President Kamala Harris to the White House as president in November. But if we're going to do that, we have to take these videos, take the posts that resonate with us and share them outside of our social media bubble.
1: I mean, for South Carolina, that's pretty radical stuff. But I don't think the people in South Carolina are fully up to speed on how extreme and radical this woman is, you know, part of this, you know, crazy DSA, you know, movement now that has overtaken the entire country. Florida, South Carolina, Kansas, you know, Michigan, Texas, you name it, it's all over the country. Alaska, for crying out loud. All right, Darlene Graham joins us now, the current senator from the great state of South Carolina. You know, you've done a great job. I know that in the hardest moment of your life, after you didn't even have a chance to mourn or even bury at the time, your brother and the president of our country and the governor of your state asked you to be the interim senator, filling your brother's place. And you rose to the occasion even during the worst, one of the worst moments in your life. And you said yes because you wanted to serve your state and your country. I mean, I don't think a lot of people know the moment that that actually happened for you.
3: Yes, Sean. First of all, thank you for having me today. But, you know, the last few months have just been an absolute whirlwind. You know, I found out July 11th. That's when my life completely changed unexpectedly, tragically. I lost my precious brother. And within 24 hours, the governor had called to ask me to fill out the rest of his term, which, you know, I was honored to do. And within a week, I'm in Washington, D.C., being sworn in. The next day, I'm in the Oval Office meeting with President Trump. We had a great conversation. And by the time I left the office, you know, he had asked me to run for a full term, and I had agreed to it. So I left out of there, and I was just like, what just happened? So my life has completely changed. And then from there, you know, we planned the two beautiful services with the help of the staff. I couldn't have done it without them. They've been absolutely amazing. We hit the brutal campaign trail because first we had a primary, then we had a runoff. Now there's the general election while learning the new role as a United States Senator, which I'm up here right now representing the people of South Carolina, and I'm absolutely loving it. I'm learning a lot. But it has been a brutal few months. In the meantime, I continue to grieve Lindsay. So it's definitely been hard. But I'm enjoying parts of it for sure.
1: Well, I miss your brother. We spoke all the time. You know, it's funny. You mentioned President Trump. And I know him so well. I've known him over 30 years. And by far, Lindsey Graham was his closest friend in all of Congress. That means the Senate and the House. And they played golf all together. They had dinner all the time. They talked when they weren't together. I mean, and there's a side of your brother that I think people didn't know about. And I'd be up late at night talking to him all the time. And it's like a void. There's nights that I still want to call him or talk to him or, you know, and he had these grand visions. He wanted peace around the world. He wanted Donald Trump to be Reagan plus. He used to say it all the time. But I know in my heart of hearts that he's looking down on his little sister and he's very proud of you. You had lost both your parents by the time you were 13, and Lindsey dropped out of school to help raise you. And you once referred to him as not only your brother, but your mother and your father. I mean, that's a powerful statement.
3: Yes, it is. And I did consider him all three things because, first of all, I want to say that he considered you a true friend. He absolutely did. He talked a lot about you, Sean, and, you know, even the president. So I know that it's not just me grieving. It's other people grieving. The staff that have worked for him for 25 and 30 years who are like family. So many people truly loved Lindsey and truly miss him. In the Senate, I've seen his colleagues just story after story telling me just wonderful things about him and how much they miss him. You know, I look at it, I think he was truly the glue that held the Senate together. But, you know, as much as everybody misses him, I just can't even put into words how much I miss him, Sean, because we did go through a tragedy together when we were young. I was 11 when our mother passed away. Just a year later, our father passed away, and Lindsey is basically, with the help of an aunt and uncle, the one who raised me. He was the one that, you know, if I had some problem or was super excited about something, Lindsey was my first call. Actually, on July 11th, I was at my daughter's house and found out she was pregnant with my second grandchild. And, you know, I tried to call him. He was my first call. And unfortunately, he didn't answer. And I didn't know at that time, but it was too late. So, yeah, we were just really close. And I miss him and everybody misses him.
1: You know, you're right about this. I'd never go to Washington much. I like to keep a distance from the swamp. And we've had private conversations about your transitioning into this life. And I know how proud Lindsay would be of you, because the work that he, it meant everything to him, what he did for a living. And I don't think President Trump can't talk about your brother much. He just can't. And I understand him. I read him well. I could see it at the National Cathedral when he spoke. I know what he, how he compartmentalizes things, but I know how much he meant, your brother meant to him. All right, quick break, right back. More with Republican senatorial candidate, current senator in the great state of South Carolina. I can't believe a pediatrician, protect trans kids, you know, a pediatrician that advocates, you know, puberty blockers, hormone therapy for minors. This is South Carolina. I mean, this extremism now is like a cancer that has spread throughout the country. More with Darlene on the other side, 800-941-SHAWN. Also, your calls coming up later on. Ken Paxton will join us. He's running that race against Telefrico. Look, 3 years ago, we saw what happened on October 7th. I mean, the equivalent of 40,000 dead Americans in a day. They have a very small population in Israel compared to our population. And you know what? Unfortunately, they have been in a fight for their survival, frankly, from their existence. It seems like Israel's always in a fight for survival against radical Islamists that chant, you know, from the river to the sea, or, you know, death to Israel, death to America. It's pretty unbelievable the times we're living in. Please go to their website. It's joinfof.org. That's joinfof.org today.
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0: Right, our final moments. Darlene Graham is with us, current senator, South Carolina, up for a full term against this radical protect trans kids candidate, anti-gun candidate, and a person that wants puberty blockers and hormone therapy for minors. I mean, on X, protect trans kids. This is South Carolina. Can't believe that we're even debating these topics. You know, I'm watching, you know, what's happening in the country, states like Kansas and states like the free state of Florida and states like Texas. And I look at polling every day, even though I'm telling my audience not to look at it. And then I look at this opponent of yours in South Carolina on X, protect trans kids, and biological males should be able to play women's sports, and gun control in the state of South Carolina, and blaming the guns, not the people that are responsible for shooting the gun. And, you know, this white women for Kamala Harris, the problem with white women. What is going on in South Carolina?
1: I don't know, Sean. Can you believe that we're talking about South Carolina? It just blows my mind. The most recent poll that I think came out yesterday, like you, I try not to look at them, but she has me leading by only 1%. And it just blows my mind. I hope that encourages people to really get out and vote, because they can't take for granted that a Republican's going to get in there. They have to show up on election day. But I don't know what is happening. She's talks out of both sides of her mouth. She has ads where she's basically presenting herself as a moderate Republican. She flip-flops on everything. I say she's basically transitioning right before our eyes. But yeah, she's been paid by a gun control group, Everytown USA, almost $200,000. As far as I know, she hasn't been a true practicing pediatrician in a few years. I think she worked part-time for some hospital consulting up here in D.C. for a few years. But, as you know, all of her ads have her in the lab coat, the stethoscope, talking about being a pediatrician, but she hasn't been a practicing pediatrician in a while. I think MUSC let her go because of her radical views on giving kids hormone blockers and helping them prepare for transition surgeries.
0: I mean, I'm just trying to understand. She said the legislation to protect women in sports was shameful. And then she supported gender affirming care, puberty blockers, hormone therapy for minors.
1: She's flip-flopping. She's deceiving the people of South Carolina, but I think the people of South Carolina are much smarter than that. But what I'm also worried about is the Democrats from throughout the country are pouring in millions of dollars to fund her campaign. I mean, she's been sitting there for a year just raising money while we had the primary and the runoff. And so our account has been depleted. She's running ad after ad after ad with these lies. So if the listeners want to go to DarleneGraham.com and chip in just $10 or $20, that would be very helpful, and I'd be very grateful.
0: I mean, these races, don't take it for granted. All of my friends in South Carolina, I don't care if you're a Gamecock, I don't care if you're a Tiger fan, it doesn't matter. This does not represent South Carolinian values, period, full stop. Anyway, DarleneGraham.com if you want to get a hold of her campaign. We do appreciate you, Darlene. God bless you. We're going to watch this race closely, okay?
1: God bless. And I want the voters to know I'm the only conservative running in this race, regardless of what she says. DarleneGraham.com, please. Thank you.
0: All right, Darlene, we appreciate you more than you know. 800-941-SEAN. Very courageous. Wants to serve her state and our country. I mean, in the worst moment of her life. And she stepped up. Unbelievable.
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9: An attorney for convicted killer Krista Pike says she remains unconscious and on a hospital ventilator after last week's botched execution in Tennessee. The prison chief is resigning and the state's opening an independent investigation.
10: State Attorney General tells Fox, we need to know what happened. The governor's office saying the independent review will seek to determine if protocol was followed and consider whether additional recommendations are necessary.
9: Fox's Madison Scarpino. The Coast Guard found a debris field, but no sign of the six people on board the air ambulance that disappeared yesterday off the Nantucket coast.
11: A vessel with sonar is being dispatched to the debris field so that they can search the sea floor. The Coast Guard says they will continue to search until they are confident that if there were any survivors, they would have been found.
9: Fox's Max Gordon reporting the plane was en route from the Bahamas to Boston. 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

0: politicians. You know, in the end, he really stood out and stood above and was different, and the timing was perfect for him. But there's a certain strength that you acquire going through a primary. And but we'll see. But certainly somebody at the top of everybody's list and shows up in the polling is Marco Rubio, National Security Advisor, Secretary of State. And there's so much going on in terms of national security issues and President Xi's visit and Iran and Cuba. And the list goes on and on. This terror threat that we had in Great Britain. And I had a chance to talk to him about all of it. I want to run this interview for you. We'll get your calls on the other side to talk about that and more. Again, only 35 days till Election Day. We've got the best election coverage.
1: You know, Mr. Secretary, you've been very articulate about the issue of Iran. Every single person that I've interviewed that would know, and there aren't many people that would actually know, you're one of the people that would know. And I'd ask everyone that did know, and they'd all give me the same answer or a version of the same answer, and that is that the president had no choice. If that is true, you know, and if everybody's worried about the Strait of Hormuz, what would the Strait of Hormuz look like? What would the Middle East be like if Iran ever achieved their stated goal of getting nuclear weapons?
2: Yeah. So here's what, let me take big to a very basic principle here. What Iran was trying to do is they were trying to build up so many conventional weapons, meaning they'd have so many drones, so many rockets, so many missiles that nobody could possibly touch them. They would become immune. And behind that shield, behind that conventional shield of weaponry to threaten the entire region, our forces, even Europe, they would then break out towards a nuclear weapon. That was their goal. And what the president had to address is he could not allow them to cross the line of immunity. He could not allow them to reach a point where they had so many missiles, so many drones, and so many weapons that you couldn't do anything militarily about their nuclear program. That's what they were trying to achieve. That's what the president prevented. And he saved the world a tremendous amount of trouble. Now, look, the only way we would have found out the opposite is to allow it to happen. And then 5 years from now, everyone would be saying, I can't believe they allowed Iran behind a conventional shield to build and develop a nuclear weapons program. And now you have North Korea in the Middle East. That's what we were on the verge of. That's what the president has prevented. And that's what he has consistently said from the very beginning of this operation. Iran can never have a nuclear weapon. And that's what this whole endeavor has been about from the very beginning. And that's what he's focused on and continues to be focused on. If Iran had a nuclear weapon, they could do whatever they want with the Straits. Think about what we're doing right now. And I think you saw a few minutes ago, you were playing videos of Scott Bessent commenting on it. The Straits are opened. There is almost as much oil flowing through the Straits now as before this conflict, with the exception of Iranian oil, which is not getting out. If Iran had a nuclear weapon with which it could threaten its neighbors and the world, no one would be able to do anything about the Straits. They would be able to control the Straits, charge a toll, and decide who got energy and who did not get energy on this planet. That's what they would do if they had a nuclear weapon. And worse, we are talking about a regime that has slaughtered tens, maybe hundreds of thousands of their own people throughout the so-called revolution. If that's what they're willing to do to their own people, imagine what they would do to Americans or others in the region or Israelis or anybody if they had a nuclear weapon. They have no regard for the lives of anyone else. And my last point I want to make about it, oftentimes people make the mistake of equating Iran to a country. It is a country, but the problem with Iran is not the country. The problem with Iran is the revolution. And that's what governs in that country. It's not the government officials you see with the suits on that go on Meet the Press and get this free pass on American media. That's not who we're talking about here. Who calls the shots in Iran are radical Shia clerics with an apocalyptic vision of the future. They believe that it is their religious calling to trigger about the last days of the world and the apocalypse. I know this sounds, you know, to a lot of people watching it, it sounds like something from a science, from a movie, but it is the reality. It is the stated purpose of their revolution. People like that can never possess a nuclear weapon because they will use it to blackmail the world and to kill people. It is an unacceptable risk, and President Trump did what other American presidents said but never did, which is prevent Iran from getting one.
1: Let's go back to Scott Bessent's comments. He said their Iranians' ability to raise cash and their ability, or they'll have nothing left to trade in 2 weeks, while simultaneously the foreign minister of Iran is talking about drawing up a doomsday war scenario plan. And look, they peddle propaganda regularly, but are we that close to seeing the Iranians bankrupt? We know inflation is about 500%. Half the adult workforce is out of work. and bare necessities are in very short supply. Are they really that close to being bankrupt?

0: disrupted?
1: Yeah, I mean, I think they are there now, and they're heading there fast to a cataclysm, and they've never been good economically. It's sad, by the way, because Iran is a country with tremendous potential. Its people are incredible people, hardworking people, smart, industrious, with an ancient history to fall back on and have achieved many things. At one point, Iran was one of the most prosperous countries in the Middle East before the radical clerics took over. So it's a very sad situation. Their economy now is a cataclysm. But here's the other point people don't realize. This is not simply about imposing economic costs on this regime. Every dollar that Iran has, what they have done over the last 30 years is anytime they get money, be it under Obama sanction relief, be it under economic selling of oil and gas or whatever, they don't use that money to build hospitals. They don't use that money to build roads. They don't use that money to improve the life of the Iranian people. They use that money to do two things: build weapons for themselves and export the revolution. They use the money to fund Hezbollah. They use the money to fund Hamas. They use the money to fund Shia militias in Iraq. That's what they use. They use the money to sponsor terrorism and assassination plots all over the world. And so every penny that they get into their hands is money that they use for purposes of these malign activities. And so when you're denying them money through oil sales and sanctions, you're not just punishing them, you are preventing them from getting access to money that they will use to try and kill Americans and others around the world and their own people and build weapons and threaten the world and ultimately break out to a nuclear weapon program.
2: Let me ask you about President Xi's visit. Look, I'm never going to trust the communist Chinese. I don't think most Americans will trust them. Their intellectual property theft alone is a clear and present danger. I really worry about those people that would want us to unilaterally disarm when it comes to artificial intelligence, for example. The communist Chinese are not going to stop. But I want to ask you this. You know, just prior to the visit, it was announced that the president, and I think people didn't even take him seriously when he was talking about Greenland, but he was able to secure a deal where we can build our military bases and maintain them in perpetuity, even if the island were ever sold off, and at simultaneously keeping out our top geopolitical foes being China and Russia. How did President Xi react to that news?
1: Well, it didn't come up. We didn't discuss it in the meetings. It didn't come up. But I can tell you it's an extraordinary achievement by the president. He hasn't gotten nearly enough credit for it. From the very beginning, going back to the first administration under President Trump, but now he's made abundantly clear that the issue of Greenland is not about territorial conquest. It is about national security. Now, Greenland has always been important. It was important during the Second World War, which is why the United States had to secure it during the Second World War to prevent the Nazi Germany from taking it over and so forth. It's always played an important role during the Cold War. It has more important role today than ever before for two reasons. Number one is because the Arctic region has now become an area of incredible competition. Multiple countries, including countries that are not Arctic countries, that call themselves near Arctic countries like China, are out there operating every single day trying to dominate sea lanes, which are important for global shipping and commerce. But the other is because of space warfare and because of missile defense. In order to build the sort of missile defense this country needs to protect itself, Greenland is incredibly important for all of North America. And so the fear was, and the concern has always been, and we've seen this play out in other parts of the world, is that countries and potential adversaries go into a place and they use investments. They buy a port, they build a port, they build an airport, they build something that has a dual use to it. It looks like an airport, it looks like a seaport, but it's built in a way that looks like a military base. And they begin to access land rights and possession rights in these places. And all of a sudden you wake up one day and you realize that you have an adversary and a competitor that's taken control of the Panama Canal or taking control of some other critical part of the world. And so it's always been about national security. And what we were able to reach is an agreement with both the Kingdom of Norway, but also Denmark, that allows us now to have the presence that we need to secure Greenland, secure our national security, and is good for them as well. Under this agreement, which exists now in perpetuity, never will any adversary of the United States have the ability to invest there without our approval and their approval. But also, we will have access to building new military facilities that will allow us to build the sort of missile defense shield that all of North America needs. It benefits North America, it benefits Europe, it benefits NATO. So it's an extremely, and it didn't cost the American taxpayer a single penny, an incredible achievement, and I think our allies are happy with it as well.
2: Before I go to Latin America and Cuba and Venezuela, let me ask you this question. Would we have the ability to get rare earth minerals, for example, that apparently Greenland might be very rich in?
1: Sure, we'll do it in partnership with them. I mean, at the end, I mean, this is an allied country. This is an allied place. They now that this is behind us, I think we have the opportunity to make good investments there. We do it in partnership with them. It'll be beneficial for them. That's not why we did it. I mean, the key to Greenland, as I said, is its geography is so critically important to our national security. That's what it's always been about. If there are commercial opportunities that are beneficial for us, but also beneficial to Greenland, that's something we'll be able to explore. What we don't have to worry about is some adversary taking control of that and using it for their own benefit as opposed to the benefit of our allies and ultimately of the United States as well.
2: Is Cuba about to fall, and can you update us on Venezuela?
1: Well, the truth is Cuba's already fallen. It's not, it doesn't have a functional economy, and it's governed by people who continue to preach about some revolution that has been dead for 20 years. It's never worked. And that's the problem they have. The problem that Cuba has basically right now is it is a failed state in every sense of the word. Now, they may have a government that's capable of jailing and killing people. They have a regime that's capable of and has jailed and killed people. But it's not a functional government, and it's not a functional country. It just simply isn't. And in addition to that, it's one that's fueled by corruption, graft, and theft. You know, the Cuban economy, there is no Cuban economy that benefits the Cuban people. Anything that had a chance of making money in Cuba was controlled by the Cuban military and the Cuban Communist Party to line the pockets of a handful of individuals at the expense of the entire country. You know that since 2021, at least close to 20% of Cuba's population has left the country, has left it because it's a failure. A complete failure. So we're hopeful that Cuba will choose a different path. We're hopeful that the people that today sort of control the arms and the repressive regime, that there'll be some people in there that open their eyes to the reality of what they're facing. What they're no longer going to do, as long as Donald Trump is president, is they're no longer going to be able to steal money and make money off the backs of the Cuban people. And what we're not going to allow ever, under any circumstances, as long as President Trump is president, is we're never going to allow Cuba to become a base of operation against American interests or pose a threat to our national security. On that, we're abundantly clear. As in every case, you can ask me about any country or any problem in the world, and I will tell you that the preference of our president is to solve these things diplomatically and in a way that you can reach an agreement and get Cuba or any country on a path to irreversible positive change that involves economic freedoms, but also involves political freedoms. In fact, you cannot have economic freedom in Cuba if you don't have political freedom first. You have to have both happening at least at the same time. That will require a period of transition. Unfortunately, the people that continue there to chant revolutionary slogans, too many of them still believe that they could wait out this administration and make no changes or do nothing. They are wrong, and they will learn the lesson the hard way if they don't correct.
2: And the partnership with Venezuela, we have about 30 seconds.
1: Well, in Venezuela, two things are happening. One, their economy needs to continue to recover because the people of Venezuela have suffered so much. Understand, we're talking about 25 or 30 years of corruption and graft. But the other thing that has to happen and we're really focused on is a democratic transition. They need to have free and fair elections in that country. We're working very hard with the 2015 National Assembly to put in place the conditions necessary to have free and fair elections as soon as possible. And then Venezuela will really be on the upswing it deserves to be on.
0: All right, quick break, right back. Final moments with Marco Rubio. Then your calls coming up, final hour of the show. Also, we will be checking in with Ken Paxton. That's coming up as we continue.
3: Roundup is next. 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And stay tuned for the final hour free-for-all on the Sean Hannity Show.
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0: 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Now, tragically, she lost her life in a suicide bomb attack in Syria. 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
13: Huh? 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
12: 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I just need you to listen to me.
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0: 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And it is these are the official foods of the Sean Hannity Show. All right, when we come back, we'll check in with Ken Paxton, Senate candidate from the great state of Texas, next.
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0: On October 7, 2023, Israeli firefighter Danny faced a nightmare no parent should ever have to endure. As terrorists attacked his community, he and his wife sheltered in their safe room. Only yards away, his daughter and son-in-law, they were trapped inside their home as it burned down during these horrific attacks that day. There was nothing that he could do to save them, nothing. In the midst of this unimaginable grief, Danny stepped forward to help evacuate survivors and care for this shattered community. And today he continues helping rebuilding. His story does remind us, behind every headline is a family. 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And each flag planted as part of this powerful movement is honoring a life that was lost. 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
2: 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Congressional control and President Trump's agenda hang in the balance. 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According to Kalshi's new midterms hub, Democrats have a 62% chance to control the Senate. 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
10: A dire countdown. I'm Carmen Roberts, Fox News. It's been more than 38 hours since an air ambulance disappeared off the Nantucket coast as it flew to Boston. The Coast Guard found a debris field, but still no sign of the six people who were on board. Fox's Max Gordon has details about the ongoing search.
11: They say they're holding out hope that survivors could be found, but wouldn't specify what they've recovered. The medical transport jet was traveling from Bermuda to Boston on an active medevac operation. It took off from the island on Friday at 11:41 p.m. About an hour and a half later, at around 1:05 a.m., the plane descended several thousand feet. Air traffic control audio mentions electrical issues in that the aircraft was declaring an emergency at 1:20 a.m. The FAA issued a search and rescue alert at 1:23 a.m. Saturday morning. It was last seen on radar. Among the six people on board were four Canadians and two Bermudians. According to the Canadian company operating the jet, Latitude Air Ambulance, that included two Canadian pilots, two Canadian medical workers, one patient, and the patient's companion.
10: A mass shooting about 130 miles south of Atlanta. Two people are dead and nearly three dozen others injured after gunfire erupted at a homecoming weekend block party in Vienna. And deputies told WMAZ-TV that more than 50 shots were fired early today at least two locations about a block apart where more than 1,000 people had gathered. No word on any arrest or motive for the shooting. President Trump at an Ohio rally last night ahead of the midterms.
12: Radical left Democrats handed us the dark age of America, but we will quickly turn it into, and we already have, what we've done in a little more than a year and a half is incredible. We're the hottest country anywhere in the world.
10: That campaign rally was outside Dayton, Ohio. 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
19: I'm William Shatner. I've been around a long time, but I'm truly humbled when I see the real battles our brave, paralyzed veterans have faced defending our freedom, and when they come home.
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1: All right, hour two, Sean Hannity Show. Thank you, Scott Shannon. Toll-free, our number is 800-941-SEAN if you want to be a part of the program. Terror in the skies. Israel confirming the attempted hijacking earlier today. Thankfully thwarted. The pilot of a passenger plane flying to Israel stabbed several times by his co-pilot in the cockpit early Wednesday. The aircraft dropped 18,000 feet. Clearly, they have identified this as a terrorist attack in midair. It was a Fly Dubai Boeing flight that was supposed to arrive in Tel Aviv from the UAE, cruising around 34,000 feet. One of the pilots tried to take control in what Israeli sources now have corroborated and confirmed an attempted hijacking, and one pilot trying to stab the other. Basically, an attempt at a 9/11. There are 174 passengers on board this plane. And, you know, they're there during the hijacking of this plane. At that point, they were able to subdue the terrorists. Now, the Prime Minister, Benjamin Netanyahu, by the way, you're in Israel, the greatest wartime Prime Minister you're ever going to get. I'm telling you, he needs to be reelected at the end of October. But anyway, the Prime Minister was told how this hero put this terrorist pilot in a chokehold, which we talk a lot about on this program when I talk about my student time as a mixed martial artist. I do it for exercise. Anyway, you could see the videos, this guy's shirt stained in blood, recalling the moment that he helped subdue this attacker. I quote, "I grabbed the attacker, put him in a chokehold, pulled him out," meaning choked him out, he said at one point. "I called the Israelis who were with us, jumped back in and pulled the controls and started pulling them back." He told Prime Minister Netanyahu that he had an aviation background. He also explained that the pilot who was stabbed was able to open the door, allowing the passengers to breach the cockpit. Thank God. And Prime Minister Netanyahu spoke to one of the Israeli passengers, and, you know, an additional flight crew what happened to be on board this plane entered the cockpit, and they managed to stabilize the aircraft. Every one of these people, a hero in this case. The co-pilot is from Oman, and right now passengers, they landed safely in Saudi Arabia. Now they're back with their loved ones, thank God. But this hero, you know, passenger was able to subdue this guy. It's really, really scary in so many different ways. Oded Ilam is with us, former head of the Mossad Counterterrorism Division, senior researcher, Jerusalem Center for Security and Foreign Affairs, here to discuss this hijacking. First of all, thank God this was not successful. You know, thank God there were brave people on that plane that fought back, very reminiscent of Flight 93 that went down in that field in Pennsylvania on 9/11. But they, you know, Todd Beamer, let's roll. They rushed the cockpit. In this case, though, they were able to keep that plane in the air, even though it had plunged 18,000 feet. A lot of heroism going on up there.
2: First of all, thank you for having me on your show. It was a mixture of miracle and heroism. And miracle because there were so many times the airplane was about to crash during the ordeal. And heroism is the heroism and bravery of few Israeli passengers that together had managed to penetrate the cockpit and get hold of the co-pilot, and manage also to get some British pilots that were on the flights in order to retain and to regain the stability of the airplane and to land us safely. By the way, when he dived around the 20,000 feet in 1 minute, he lost part of his tail. And so the ordeal of getting this airplane to land safely is also somewhat of a bravery as well.
1: Well, I mean, thank God this plane just happened to have pilots on it. And thank God they were able to get control of that plane. My understanding is, too, that they lost the rudder, which makes it that much more difficult. Part of the rudders, which makes it that much more difficult, you know, to control that aircraft, doesn't it?
2: Absolutely. And by the way, one of the guys who actually entered first into the cockpit during this horrific dive said that he was watching frequently air crash investigation show on National Geographic, and he pulled the stick. He knew how to do it. So it's a good thing to watch the show.
1: Well, obviously, when you say pull the stick, wouldn't it be like, it's sort of like a racing steering wheel, isn't it, in the cockpit, and you just pull back on it and it goes and you ascend versus descend?
2: Yeah, I'm not a pilot, so I don't want to go into, I can't go into details, but from what he described, he took control of the stick and managed to stabilize the dive into a more stable condition until the two other pilots had penetrated the cockpit. I want to say one thing about the whole incident. You know, there were, since 1982, eight different events where pilots in civil airlines had tried to commit suicide and to crash the aircraft. It happened eight times, by the way, since 1982. The first one was Japanese airline. The last one, in fact, was Indian Airline about a year ago. But as far as we know, it's the first time that actually it's a suicide pilot trying to crash as a terror act. It happened only once, but never confirmed, in 1999 with the Egypt Air 1990, where the first officer, Jamil Batuti, did almost the same thing that we have seen here, and 217 passengers crashed off the coast of Massachusetts. But since then, we don't recall any incident of a terror in that case. It's, it could come maybe some stress, some problems with the pilots and so on, but not as a terror. This is, I would say, the first act that is deliberately a terror attack, and it will have to change the whole concept of civil aviation security, because during all the years, we created a safe inside the cockpit against the external threats, but we haven't really noticed and gave a serious thinking about internal threats, and this will definitely have to be changed because of what we have seen today.
1: You know, it just is chilling. I wonder if moving forward, and this would be for Israel and for the United States, and maybe, I know you know more than I do. I mean, you're the former head of the Mossad Counterterrorism Division, senior researcher for the Jerusalem Center for Security and Foreign Affairs. You know, what's amazing to me, if you go back to being able and Israel's intelligence capabilities and taking out not only the first tier of leadership in Iran, but the second tier and most of the third tier in Iran, and taking out their air defense systems and having free reign over the skies, and the Hamas pager incident, and with pinpoint accuracy targeting, you know, the top eight or nine leaders of Hamas and Hezbollah and all these organizations. Your country has what, a population of less than 9 million people. That's why I try to put perspective on October 7th. It's nearly the third anniversary. Based on your population size compared to ours, that's the equivalent of 40,000 dead Americans in a day, never mind the kidnapping, the rape, the torture, and beheading. And I've seen those videos.
2: Yeah, you are absolutely right regarding it. I don't think any country in the world would have tolerated such a horrific event. That it's almost mesmerize you in the horrific scenery and picture and brutality that we have seen. Those people entered Israel on only one purpose, to intimidate and to bring to the collapse of the whole Zionism in Israel. And they failed mainly because of the Israeli IDF and the resilience of the Israeli people and the knowledge that we have no other alternative but to defend ourselves. Now, regarding the intelligence and the Mossad, which I served 24 years in that, the Mossad was not a part of Gaza, since the Mossad was not dealing with Gaza. It was the Internal Security Service, the Shin Bet. Nevertheless, all the security agencies had learned not to rely on technology, but also to rely on human resources. And I think this is one of the major consequences and the major lessons that we have learned from the 7th of October. And it's extremely important for America and Israel as well, intelligence services, to know the limits of technology and to understand that only the combination between human forces, the old spy, and technology can prevail and provide you the security that you need.
1: I'm not sure how aware you are of it, but I can tell you, you see this worldwide rise of anti-Semitism. I see it here in the U.S., and it repulses me. And that's in the halls of Congress. It's on college campuses. It's on the airwaves. But again, worldwide, I mean, when Western European countries won't join with America and Israel in fighting and making sure Iran never gets a nuclear weapon, if you don't have that basic level of moral clarity, you're doomed, in my view. You are just capitulating to evil at that point. Am I wrong?
2: I agree with every single word you said, every single word. The West is not willing to fight for its moral obligation. The West is not willing to fight for its security. The West is weak. The West is reluctant in engaging in any sort of understanding what is the essence of jihad and what is the essence of the fundamental Muslim, and they think, yeah, that's not our business. Let's let the Israelis and the Americans do our job.
1: Yeah, well, how's that working out in Europe?
2: On the bench.
1: Yeah, where Absolutely. Sharia courts now exist in Great Britain and no-go zones exist in France and other parts of Europe. They've let their defenses down. They've embraced radical socialism and climate alarmism, and they've had unfettered illegal immigration with no assimilation. That's pretty dumb, in my humble opinion.
2: And absolutely. And let's not forget, the whole anti-Semitism is financed by Qatar. It's financed by Saudi Arabia. It's not standalone. It's not that people storm the streets with shouting all sorts of slogans against the Israelis and against Jews. No. Let's not mistaken. Somebody behind it is financing that. Somebody is driving it. We see Qatar doing that for years after years, engaging in all sorts of legitimate business, legitimate university, Ivy League university, actually buying off politicians, buying off a prominent influencer. And the outcome is what we have seen. Remember, on October 8th, were the first huge demonstrations around the world where the babies were still lying slain in Be'eri and in Nahal Oz. There was huge demonstration for free Palestine, Israelis committing genocide. Even there wasn't even a single Israeli soldier in Gaza at that time. And of course, the lie about starvation and so on. So it's,
1: yeah, okay.
2: It's
1: well, all the humanitarian. All the humanitarian money was spent on terror tunnels and rockets and munitions, and they would often use the people in Gaza as human shields, firing their weapons into Israel, their missiles into Israel. I just have to run because of the constraints of time, but Oded Ilam, thank God these brave people showed up today in the air, and they saved 174 souls on board. We appreciate your time, your expertise. Thank you so much for being with us. 800-941-SHAWN, our number. You want to be a part of the program. Quick break, right back. We'll continue on the other side.
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1: Born on America's darkest day, 9/11/01, the Tunnel to Towers Foundation, they have been helping American heroes ever since. 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Now, Shannon's service was inspired by the 9/11 attacks. Shannon served multiple tours in Iraq and Afghanistan. Now, tragically, she lost her life in a suicide bomb attack in Syria. This being the 25th anniversary year of 9/11, her sacrifice does remind us of the very high cost, the lasting impact of that day. Shannon left behind her husband, Joseph, and their two young sons. And the Tunnel to Towers Foundation, because of your generosity, was able to pay off the Kent's family mortgage, giving her and her family the security of knowing their home is theirs forever. 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It makes all the difference. Maybe you have a car, maybe you have land. Donate $11 a month. Just go to their website, the letter T, the number 2, the letter T.org today.
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0: We are the NFHS. 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
4: Fox News, I'm Roxanne Evans. A massive search continues off Nantucket for six people aboard a medical jet that disappeared on a flight from Bermuda to Boston. The Coast Guard says debris has been found as crews continue searching the ocean floor. Cornell University President Michael Kotlikoff calling the alleged gang rape of a female student deeply disturbing, addressing the backlash, he says the university must do better.
5: We must do everything we can to prevent what happened to Jane Doe and everyone before her and anyone after her from ever happening again.
4: Attorneys for some of the accused claim their clients are innocent. Iran says the Strait of Hormuz remains closed until conditions are met, including lifting sanctions. This is more U.S. troops are on their way to the Middle East. 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
15: Didn't the IRS scandal and the NSA atrocities convince you? 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
0: All right, 25 now till the top of the hour, 800-941-SEAN if you want to be a part of the program. I have been talking for quite a while on this program about the next generation of millionaires. And I read an article today that there are more women going into skilled trades, plumbers, electricians, whatever the skilled trade is. You know, more and more these kids go to school and they come out with, I'm going to be blunt, worthless degrees. What do I mean by a worthless degree? They spend most of their 4 years in college hanging out at the frat house, going to frat parties and sorority parties and hanging out at the local, you know, watering hole and whatever college town or city kids happen to be in. What are they really learning? What is their degree doing to prepare them for life? It's like 4 years of, you know, adult babysitting for a lot of kids. They're not learning practical skills that will

0: in the economy, if you look at where the economy is heading, AI infrastructure and the surge and data centers, and you keep hearing about it, well, that's driving up massive competition for electricians and HVAC technicians and plumbers. We have a housing shortage, a real risk. You know, I'm told we're down millions of homes in terms of what the needs are of people around the country. And I'm just saying that there is another option, and I don't think we are focusing our kids. We're just so dialed in, and I was the same myself. Anyway, Ed Brady's with us, President and CEO of the Home Builders Institute. Sir, welcome to the program. 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Anyway, sir, welcome to the program. Is there anything I'm saying here that's wrong?
1: No, thank you, Sean, for having me. Absolutely not. I should just let you keep talking because you are our commercial at the Home Builders Institute. We provide skilled training for young people that don't have opportunities, don't see light at the end of the tunnel, don't have a career path that is viable. Many of them went to college for 2 years, college debt, come out with no degree and can't find a job. And in the skill
0: and no practical skill set. I mean, their real education will begin when they get hired on their first job.
1: That's right. I started as a carpenter. Like you, I learned more on the job site than I learned in college. And I'm not putting down college for a lot of people. We need lawyers and doctors and scientists and so forth. But we're offering at HBI a opportunity to build a career path, and we're giving opportunity. Google's money, the Home Depot has funded us for 8 years now. We're giving people opportunities that they would not otherwise have. We're giving veterans transitioning military. We just did a program with unhoused veterans in Phoenix. 11 of them started Friday, finished the job, unhoused veterans with U.S. vets, and on Monday they each had a job and a career path, a hope. And so the need is there, 300,000 empty jobs in this industry today. The desire of many, many young people to get a meaningful, practical career path is there, and we need to meet that demand. And Google's funding and many of the large corporations that you've talked about that have to build data centers and have to build housing for their employees are starting to pay attention that we don't have enough skilled labor in this country to build the future of America.
0: So what I learned in the 10 years that I was in the restaurant business, 12 starting washing dishes in a busy place by hand, and 13, I became a cook, believe it or not. And I'm not just talking about like burgers and fries. I was cooking, you know, seafood fra diavolo and shrimp scampi and fettuccine alfredo and live stuffed lobster and steaks and burgers, all of it together.
1: Yeah.
0: And then becoming a busboy and learning to run. I literally could run with one of those waiter trays, you know, like a maniac, because the restaurants I worked in were so busy. Then learning to tend bar. Made a lot of money, but I mean, from the moment I started working to the moment I closed down that bar and locked that door, I was running most of the night. And then when I got into the trades, I was a painter, and then I learned how to hang wallpaper, and then I started to do framing, and I was going to school, actually at the Rhode Island Technical Institute, to learn how to build homes. And for people that get up every day and have nothing to do, I can't imagine. Where do they get their sense of accomplishment from if you do nothing? I can't think of anything worse than having nothing to do when you wake up.
1: Yeah, I was a builder for 30 years, and the proudest moments I had was leaving the job site at the end of the day, turning around and seeing what we accomplished, right? You look at,
0: isn't that cool? It's such a good feeling.
1: It's such a good feeling. You look at young people, and they have smiles on their face when they're building with Legos, and they're showing what they produced. And what we're teaching and what this country needs and this young generation need is a purpose in life, something that they're fulfilling. And we're the old cliche, you know, we're teaching, you talk about cooking, we're teaching people to fish and not giving them fish. As you worked your way through college or work in restaurants and in the trades, you earned everything that you had. And

0: we're giving people the opportunity to earn it, but they have to buy into it. They have to put the hard work. It's not a free lunch, if you will. And so we're teaching people to fish instead of just handing out fish. And we're making, you said it earlier, we're building the next generation of millionaires. I'm training today. I truly believe this. I'm training today the electricians that will be working on data centers in space, that will be building infrastructure that we can't even imagine today. And that's the opportunity we're given at HPI. And that's the resources we need to scale up what we're doing, or else we will be behind other countries. We will be behind the industrial revolution, the new industrial revolution. If we don't have skilled trades, you can't find a plumber to come fix your leak at 2 in the morning. And AI is not going to take care of that. So we have to build this next generation, or we're going to get behind the eight ball.
1: All right, quick break. We'll come back. The economy shifting and changing. Advice you may want to give your kids or yourself. Ed Brady with us, president, CEO of the Home Builders Institute. I've read so many articles now about the next generation of millionaires. They're going to be tradespeople. Pay attention to this. Quick break, right back. And your calls and Newt Gingrich coming up straight ahead. Listen, everybody needs a home security system. You just never know when bad things are going to happen. Look at this hijacking today. It's unbelievable. You've got to be ready. You've got to prepare and expect the worst case scenario. Every home needs a home security system. You don't want one that is reactive.
2: Mr. and Mrs. Linda McLaughlin, your home has been broken into.
1: That's too little information too late. What if you're in the home? I mean, it's just not the way. 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

0: Final Moments, Ed Brady, CEO of the Home Builders Institute. May want to think about the next generation of millionaires will be tradespeople. Try and get one. Try and hire one. Good luck. I've had issues with my air conditioning unit, and I'm not kidding around. Just to get somebody to come over and fix it. I mean, it's not a matter of the cost at that point. It's a matter of survival. You know, when it's a hot day in the summer in Florida, it's like, I need this unit fixed. And air conditioning is not something that I ever, electrical, plumbing, air conditioning, I never touched in my life. So I wasn't really good at that. And it's hard to get the right person. And and by the way, you're going to pay whatever you have to pay at that point. And by the way, you do pay. It's you're not going to get anybody cheap when it comes to fixing something complicated in your house. I've recently had plumbing work, electrical work done in my house. I'm looking at the bills. And I'm like, oh my gosh, I'm not begrudging these guys. That's what their going rate is. But it's rough.
1: Wait, and as you said, you're waiting 2 or 3 weeks to get them there to look at what your problem is. They send you a bill for $250 just to show up. And then
0: $250. Not where I'm living in Florida. Forget it. That would be cheap.
1: Yeah, that's just to show up. And then they charge $750 to fix the faucet. So, yeah.
0: I know.
1: Look.
0: You know what, though? You know, I gave advice to somebody recently. I said, I want you to go spend a day, 2 days, and go to every building location you see in your town. And I said, I want you to walk up and say, you know, is the foreman here? Is the owner here? Is the contractor here? I'd like to talk to him. And then just say, sir, I'll sweep floors. I'll do whatever you want. I want to learn a trade. Now, I guarantee that guy's going to look at that kid or that individual and say, huh, this does not happen every day. And probably the odds are high. You go to enough places, you're going to get hired in 2 days. Am I wrong?
1: No, you're not wrong. People are starving for the skilled labor in this country. We're losing more than are coming into the industry. People are turning away jobs. We don't have enough contractors, number one, and we don't have enough skilled labor to work for contractors. And they're turning away. That's why you can't find somebody to do your bathroom remodel, because they're turning away because we don't have the skilled labor to provide those services. And so if you're looking and you're stuck, you don't have an idea where you want to go, look at the skilled trades. Look at this opportunity, because in 2 or 3 years, you're making six-figure income. In 2 or 3 years, you can own your own business. And isn't that what part of the American dream is, owning your own business, hiring the peers that you worked with or you trained with, and owning your own business and becoming an entrepreneur? We need more of those, but we have to fill the pipeline. So for 30 years, when I was in high school, the alternative education was the trades. And we have accentuated that for 30 years by saying everybody's got to go to college. The trades are the first choice for so many young people that don't have the opportunity to investigate in it, to learn about it. And look, I was a builder. I had a bunch of land. I had to have land so I could build the next set of houses. My contractors had the boats, had the toys, had the second homes. So, you know, if I went to it all over again, bless my dad, rest in peace, I would be an HVAC contractor, an electrical contractor, because it's not capital intensive. You don't have to have a ton of money to get into the business. You have opportunities to be your own entrepreneur, your in control of your own destiny. And we've got to educate people to that opportunity. We got to change the perception of the trades. For 30 years, everybody had to go to college. How has that panned out? Look at the college debt that we have. Look at the people out there without degrees that can't find a good paying job. You graduate from high school today with a pre-apprenticeship certificate. You go into an apprenticeship. I just had somebody tell me yesterday we had 2 apprenticeships placed.
0: Well, Ed, I hate to interrupt you, but I'm just running out of time. I do appreciate, listen, if people want to contact you, how can they do that?
1: Yeah, go to hbi.org, hbi.org. If we don't have a program, you'll have a map on that site. You're looking for a program, go to there. If we don't have one, we'll try and hook you up with a program in your area. So go to hbi.org.
0: All right, appreciate it. Ed, thank you very much. Ed Brady is the CEO of the Home Builders Institute. Just an option. I'm just telling you, you may want to guide your kids differently than is conventional.
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0: 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As terrorists attacked his community, he and his wife sheltered in their safe room. Only yards away, his daughter and son-in-law, they were trapped inside their home as it burned down during these horrific attacks that day. There was nothing that he could do to save them, nothing. In the midst of this unimaginable grief, Danny stepped forward to help evacuate survivors and care for this shattered community. And today he continues helping rebuilding. 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
7: Holding out hope, I'm Roxanne Evans. The search continues for any sign of survivors of a medical flight bound for Boston from Bermuda that went missing. Here's Fox's Gurnell Scott.
8: The U.S. Coast Guard said the FAA lost touch with the air ambulance carrying four Canadians and two Bermudans. Coast Guard Rear Admiral Matt Lake said now as a debris field has been linked to the missing plane, more resources are being brought in to investigate.
9: We're in the process of working with Massachusetts authorities to get some craft out there that are equipped with sonar to be able to do some detection on the seabed floor.
8: The depth below the debris field near Nantucket Island is said to go down 80 or 90 feet. Rear Admiral Lake said searches will also try to locate a black box that may give clues to what actually happened on board the plane. Gurnall Scott, Fox News.
7: Details emerging about the suspect in a mid-flight attack on an Israel-bound Fly Dubai commercial jetliner last week. Fox's Trey Yingst in Tel Aviv, Israel. With more.
10: AP names Hammam al-Hamani as the main suspect in this case. They say the man tried to take out the captain of this flight using an axe that may have already been in the cockpit. The Omani national had been banned from flying in Oman due to his extremist views. Questions remain about the vetting process that allowed him to be hired by Fly Dubai and co-pilot a flight to Israel. At this point, no additional links have been disclosed to foreign governments, including Iran, despite President Trump discussing possible ties. Here in Israel, the captain of the flight, who avoided disaster, helping to save the lives of more than 170 people, is being hailed as a hero. New reports indicate the co-pilot may have been trying to take control of the aircraft and crash it into Tel Aviv's Ben-Gurion Airport.
7: The captain was injured during the attack and is recovering in an Abu Dhabi hospital. 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
3: I'm Carmen Roberts. Two people died in a hail of gunfire. Nearly three dozen others were injured this morning during a homecoming block party in southern Georgia.
4: Dooley County Sheriff's deputies were patrolling the area, and when they heard the gunfire, Sheriff Craig Peavy says they sprang into action to get to those who needed help.
3: Fox's Jill Nato. Deputies are searching for the shooters and a motive. A Coast Guard still searching off Massachusetts for the six people who were aboard an air ambulance as it disappeared early Saturday morning, flying from Bermuda to Boston.
5: The Coast Guard confirmed they had found a debris field associated with the missing airplane, but so far they haven't been able to say what has been found.
3: Fox's Max Gordon. And authorities plan to use sonar to scour the seabed. 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

0: try to play that game and their entire life is full of stress because they've out leveraged themselves. They jumped ahead and had some expectations that never really came through that they thought because they were supposed to and all the numbers worked right. and everything was supposed to work. And the reality is it didn't. And so now they've put themselves in a situation that they could have easily avoided by going slower. And going slow for an entrepreneur is not a very fun thing, I know, because you get energy from the growth and you're seeing all the success and all of it. And you're like, why not just magnify it? And I mean, the moment you do is the moment suddenly your business is in a completely different game. And it's not one that we recommend people playing. There's just more peace and more control to go slower and move at the speed of cash that gives you a quality of life that is so much better. And it's not that you can't be successful. It may take you a little bit longer, but it's not saying that you can never get there. And there may be some things you always will say no to. I mean, there's stuff sure. at Ramsey that we could go and buy this tech or whatever. And it's like, no, if we don't have the money, we're going to have to say no. We're going to have to figure out a different path, a different way.
1: Yeah. I do wonder, Joel, what is it, and let me see if I can ask this question clearly. What is the increase that you would need, like, monthly in operating costs to do what it is that you're trying to do?
2: It's hard to say the exact amount because it's different from job to job, but a lot of these jobs, if I'm quoting them, I'd need to have financed probably $200,000.
1: So I'm wondering if this is something where we can go, we need like a replenishable stash of money that is like kind of there for when opportunities come, we can go over there and say, oh, this job is worth it. If we do it, there's going to be such a gain from it. And you're kind of, so over the next, however long it takes you, you're working to kind of build up this money that's there to be able to go out and do other work. And if you're able to grow slowly doing it that way. Does that make sense? It's almost like you're saving. It's almost like you have savings that's ready for when these great opportunities come up that you can go do them. And then when you do them, you're replenishing that money. Plus, you've earned money, right? Something like that.
2: Okay. So, yeah. Right now, I got a good amount in the bank, but I always like to have a certain amount just to have that comfort zone.
1: Right.
0: How much is in the bank right now?
2: Around $100,000.
1: And I'm saying, what if you went well above that and you had the money to do the work when it came? Like you had the money to explore different opportunities in cash when they come.
2: Yeah, that's definitely an option. It does take me longer to build up to that point.
1: Exactly. But I guess And that's kind of what I wanted to like put legs to what Rachel was saying when we're saying build slowly. It's not to say that this is the business. It never changes, but you're saving up the money to be able to do more over time. Versus you just taking out the $200,000 loan to do it. Let's save up $200,000 over time in the business. Now we can afford to do more of these things that come our way as opportunities.
0: Yep. And you know, the calls we get, Jade, on the show of small business loans and
1: it's scary.
0: Things that go awry, and it's like, you know, I got $200,000 and the business went under. I'm not saying it's gonna happen to you, Joel, but I mean, it's just this element of like, what are you going to choose? Are you going to choose a slower road, but that's full of peace and autonomy eventually over what you need in the business? And if you need to make a pivot, you have the ability to because you own it all. Or is it that I have to be making payments and now I'm living a life where I'm attached to this banker and what is expected? And it's just it's a different game. And it's one that we teach people to get out of and steer away from, then head right into.
1: Yeah, absolutely. And I mean, there's something to be said for his whole life has been built on cash, and look how successful he's been.
0: Yes.
1: When you see a like best practices that are working for you, like keep doing that.
0: Yes, that's right. Absolutely. Stay the course. All right, let's go to Christine in Connecticut. Hi, welcome to the show.
3: Hi, Jade and Rachel. How are you?
0: We're doing great. How can we help?
3: So, I remember that my parents never mentioned about having life insurance the minute we get married. But recently I got off from this life insurance because it seems too good to be true. But the problem is, I don't know if I did the right decision, and it was the National Life Group that I was in. I am new to listening to Ramsey, so I'm like learning And I guess you can say,

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1: News. I'm Roxanne Evans. Iran says the Strait of Hormuz will remain closed until the U.S. meets their conditions. U.S. sanctions and a naval blockade continue to squeeze Iran's economy. Fox's Trey Yingst.
2: There's also an ongoing U.S. naval blockade that is crippling the Iranian economy. And we're starting to see those inflation numbers rise inside of Iran. And the currency is weakening. And so at this point, there is no diplomatic progress being made.
1: President Trump suggesting he could resume strikes after the midterm elections. The search continues off Nantucket for six people aboard a medical jet that disappeared on a flight headed to Boston. The Coast Guard found a debris field, but they haven't located survivors.
3: Several helicopters, fixed-wing aircraft, and ships have searched about 2,840 square miles of ocean.
1: Fox's Max Gordon. 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
11: Rico, you know the U.S. Senate nominee, the Democrat, who is one of those guys that apparently just likes to lie pathologically to the voters of Texas, has been caught yet again. There was a woman posing as a supporter on September the 13th, that his position on transgendered issues hasn't changed. That is what he said to her privately in an undercover video clip. The only problem with it is it's the complete opposite of what he said just days earlier. Now, the recording was captured at a Houston Wheelers Avenue Baptist Church event. And it shows the Democrat responding to a woman who asks whether he would defend her, quote, niece, who is trans, and her ability to compete in women's sports. Now, you got to remember, Tallarico is the guy that told you he had changed on that issue. What did Tallarico say privately? Well, he assured the woman that he would carry his legislative record from the state of Texas into the Senate. Always, he said, the way I fought for the trans kids in the legislature is how I will fight for them in the U.S. Senate. And my position hasn't changed, quote unquote. The candidate went on to add that transgender sports eligibility should be handled locally and insisted his approach remained the broadest in the field. Here is James Tallarico yet again pathologically lying to the voters of Texas, caught on video.
10: So nice to see you.
12: Well, nice to see you.
10: Thank
12: too.
10: You for being
12: Thank
10: here.
12: You.
10: I'm so Thank glad you, you came. Yeah, it means a lot. Let's get a picture.
12: So, really quick, I'm just so happy that you're running and everything you're doing for our country and yes. making everyone feel included. Really quick, I have a niece who's trans. I want to
10: yes.
12: let her know
10: yes.
12: that our government hears her.
10: Yes.
12: Can I count on you to support her? And
10: Always.
12: She's not able to participate in her sports.
10: Yes. The way I fought for trans kids in the legislature is how I will fight for the U.S. Senate. Uh-huh. And my position hasn't changed.
12: Uh-huh.
10: I still think these should be local decisions, uh-huh. sport by sport, uh-huh. athlete by athlete. And I think I have the most inclusive policy of any candidate who's running. So
12: I agree. So
10: I know
12: so glad.
10: Things are getting clipped and stuff, but
12: yeah.
10: my views, my position hasn't changed, and I'm gonna have your loved ones back. Okay.
12: Wonderful. Thank you so much.
10: Okay. Thank you.
12: God bless you.
10: God bless you.
12: Thank you.
11: Yeah. So there's James Tallarico, just straight up saying on camera, obviously undercover camera, because he couldn't actually tell the truth to the public. No, but to the one woman who claims she's got a trans person in the family, I got your back. I'm not changing. I'm going to fight in the U.S. Senate, and I'm going to fight on boys and girls sports to make sure that trans kids, a.k.a. a boy and girl sport, can actually play. That is a little bit different than what he has said publicly. So where is the outrage on this one from the media? Yeah, you guessed it. They're not covering it. We're going to break that down in just a moment. Before we get to that, though, I do want to talk to you about an organization that is near and dear to my heart. It is called Compassion International. Right now, somewhere in the world, there's a child waiting, not waiting for a birthday, not waiting for Christmas,

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14: Nice to have you with us. There are a lot of people that are asking the question, what is going to happen before the midterms on the Save America Act? Overwhelmingly, the majority of Americans, in a bipartisan way, something we don't get to say very often, support the Save America Act. And what is the Save America Act? It's pretty simple. You have to be an American citizen and you have to show proof of ID before you're able to vote in our elections. It is securing our elections. And common sense would say this makes sense. In fact, there's countries all over the world. Yes, all over the world where this is normal. It's not abnormal to actually show that you understand how things are going to work in your elections, that they are safe, that they are secure. Well, J.D. Vance, the vice president, said in an interview that he and President Trump have, quote, war game to plan to take control of the Senate floor in order to pass the Save America Act. Vance made that comment in an interview that was released on Tuesday. The Save America Act, as the White House describes it, ensures only American citizens decide American elections. It includes required valid identification before registering to vote in a federal election, and then proof of citizenship, and then limits the use of mail-in ballots with exceptions for illness, disability, military service, or travel. Now, you look at that, it seems rational. This is exactly why it's bipartisan, overwhelming support. Yes, I'll say it again. Republicans and Democrats agree on the issue. Now, long a priority for President Trump, the SAVE Act has languished in the Senate due to unified opposition, not only from Democrats that do not want to have free and fair elections. They want to have elections they can control and manipulate. And then there's the Rhino Republicans that hate Donald Trump more than they love this country that they're supposed to be serving or their constituents. Now, in the interview, Vance said one scenario they've discussed is whether or not he has the authority to take over his chair and fire the Senate parliamentarian. He said he has the authority to do so, but then 4, 5, or maybe 10 Republicans would then vote with Democrats to overrule the new chair. Quote, there is no shortcut. I think our people want to think the parliamentarian is the problem. The parliamentarian is a bureaucrat. The problem is we have a number of Republican senators who vote more with Democrats than their own party. And that is the issue, is what J.D. Vance declared. He said if 50 GOP senators and the vice president stick together, they could fire the parliamentarian, get rid of the filibuster, pass the Save America Act, and even more. Quote, the problem is not who's in the chair. The problem is 4 or 5 Republicans who are going to stand with the Democrats. We have wargamed this to every detail, and I wanted to do this a few months ago. He went on to add that he and President Trump have obsessively thought through how to get Save America passed. Vance then decided to go on offense, naming those 4 Republicans who would vote with Democrats to stop the legislation. And the worst part is it starts with Senator Mitch McConnell. That's right. Senator Mitch McConnell, the man who's supposed to be the Republican and a leader of the Republican Party in the Senate, would be one of the no's. And then there's others who are angry that the president wasn't more helpful in their reelection campaigns or even went against them. One of them is Senator John Cornyn, the Republican rhino from Texas that's now out. Tom Tillis, the Republican from North Carolina. And Lisa Murkowski, the Republican from Alaska. Quote, we're interested in winning the battle, and that means replacing mediocre Republican senators with good Republican senators, Vance went on to say. Over the summer, Vance posted on X, quote, election integrity is not a partisan issue. It is an American issue. Let us unite and pass the Save America Act and ensure in a free and fair election is protected. Now, in an interview and a discussion with Breitbart News, Senator Ron Johnson, the Republican from Wisconsin, also said, it's Democrats who won't vote for it. You know, we're all voting for election integrity. We're all voting for voter ID. Democrats won't. And the only thing, you know, you can get upset about is, you know, the Republicans, as we don't have the votes to overcome the filibuster. Another Republican senator, Utah Senator Mike Lee, called the chamber's frequent recesses a lost opportunity this year, saying all year long, we heard we're going to get the Save America Act when we have time. Realizing it would likely take a few weeks, Lee said, we waited patiently. And while fully funding DHS and addressing other priorities, expecting to return to it when time allowed. It's now August, he said at the time, and we've already taken more recess weeks this year than I can count. So here we are. The president and the vice president are making it clear. They are trying to do everything they can to get the SAVE Act passed. But it's clear the enemy on this one, oddly enough, is not the Democratic Party. They, we know, are against actual elections that have integrity. They want to be able to fix elections. They want to be able to, well, slam the ballot box with voter registration that makes it clear that you're not even an American. And they also want to make sure that they can do things like carpet bomb ballots for mail-in voting. That is clear. And so then you look at these four Republicans. You look at them and you say, why would you do this? And it's pretty clear. They hate Donald Trump more than they love this country. They hate Donald Trump so much that they're willing to go against the will of their own constituency who support this bill overwhelmingly. And the only way to describe that is, well, this way, Trump derangement syndrome.
15: 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We'll get your phone calls and hear your reaction to all of this. Quick break. Ben Ferguson Show, Hour 2, coming up.

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8: The search continues. I'm Roxanne Evans. Crews are looking for any survivors within a debris field off the coast of Nantucket, Massachusetts. A medical plane disappeared on its way to Boston over the weekend. Fox's Max Gordon has the latest.
9: The medical transport jet was on an active medevac operation when the FAA told the Coast Guard it had lost contact in the early morning hours on Saturday. Several helicopters, fixed-wing aircraft, and ships have searched about 2,840 square miles of ocean. On Sunday, the Coast Guard confirmed they had found a debris field associated with the missing airplane, but so far they haven't been able to say what has been found. A vessel with sonar is being dispatched to the debris field so that they can search the sea floor. The Coast Guard says they will continue to search until they are confident that if there were any survivors, they would have been found.
8: Officials say six people were on board the plane. They haven't been found yet. Air traffic audio suggests the plane had been coming in blind into a storm. And President Trump announced a new AI task force, says several new polls show Americans are concerned about the future of the technology. Fox's David Spunt with more from the White House.
10: President Trump in Dayton, Ohio last night discussed data centers and what they mean for not only Ohioans, but Americans across the country.
11: We're also taking historic action to ensure that big tech data centers benefit local communities.
10: He announced a new group run by the Director of National Intelligence. And this is something that is going to really show what the United States needs to be prepared for when it comes to artificial intelligence.
8: And members of the task force include Director of National Intelligence Jay Clayton, FTC Chairman Andrew Ferguson, Department of War Chief Technology Officer Emil Michael. 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